0: despite shooting 4 for 22 from three-point range. Toronto out-rebounded Chicago 44-37 and led by as many as 21 points in the contest. From the Canadian Press, I'm John Kennedy.
1: Now the forecast from the AM 800 Weather Center. For this evening, a clear sky down to 15 or 59 overnight. Tomorrow, sunshine up to 30, feeling like 33 or 91 Fahrenheit. Tomorrow evening, clouds down to 20 or 68. Tuesday, clouds with a 60% chance of showers or thunderstorms and a high 26 or 79. And for your Wednesday, a mix of sun and cloud with a 30% chance of showers for the region and a high 32 or 90 Fahrenheit.
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15: It's the TED Radio Hour from NPR. I'm Manoush Zomorodi. Today on the show, the age of exhaustion, what's making us so tired, and how we can get some of our energy back. Have you ever closed your laptop at the end of a long day and felt like all you could manage next was to crawl over to the couch, to look at your phone, or watch some TV, or both? There was a day when this happened to me, and I got so annoyed. Why didn't I want to spring up from my chair at the end of the day? I hadn't moved for hours. Where did my energy go? Obviously, a lot has happened over the past 6 years, which is when I first started hosting this show. A pandemic, of course, political turmoil at home and abroad that has put us all on edge. And then there's that AI future that we seem to be careening towards. That's a lot to keep up with. No wonder the average U.S. adult spends over 12 hours a day interacting with media. All that time spent looking at screens, well, we've heard about the effect on our mental health. But what about our physical health? According to researchers at Johns Hopkins, every day the average 19-year-old moves about as much as the average 60-year-old. Over the past 20 years, rates of type 2 diabetes in young people have doubled. 3 out of 4 American adults have at least one chronic disease, many of which are preventable. Modern life is

0: been part of. And a few months ago, I shared the story from the TED stage.
1: So how can we stay connected without slowly destroying our health? That was the question running through my mind when I came across this guy. Keith Diaz is a physiologist at Columbia University Medical Center, and he has spent his entire career trying to figure out how little can we get away with moving so that sitting doesn't kill us, basically. And in 2022, he published a small study that gives us a great idea. He found that just 5 minutes of gentle movement every 30 minutes had dramatic effects. It slashed blood sugar and blood pressure. In another study, he found that inactive people who traded 30 minutes of sitting for 30 minutes of movement every day could lower their risk of a premature death by 18%. And so maybe you're like, yeah, I worked out this morning, so I'm good. Or maybe you're like, phew, I'm so glad I got that standing desk. I am so sorry, but no. If you sit or stand for the majority of your waking hours, your health is in jeopardy too. Don't stop working out, Keith told me. But he said what you have to do is break up these long stretches of sedentary screen time. I decided I would join the study. So one day I went to his lab and I sat and worked on my laptop for 8 hours straight. The next day, I took those movement breaks every half hour or so. They checked all my vital signs. And the results were actually quite extraordinary. My glucose was cut nearly in half. My blood pressure was down by 5 points. And my mood was so much better. The science was clear, but like, what did it matter if no one could actually do these movement breaks? Like, it was easy in the lab. Somebody tapped me on the shoulder and led me over to the treadmill. So we decided to ask people out in the world, out in real life, to see if they could do it. We, our teams at NPR and Columbia, combined forces to create a podcast and a global clinical trial called the Body Electric Study. And over 20,000 people signed up. We had to cap it at 20,000 people. And they could choose a movement dose. So they could move 5 minutes every half hour, 5 minutes every hour, or every 2 hours. They could dance around the house. They could pace on calls. They could walk the dog. They could take out the trash. It didn't matter. They just had to break it up, break up those long periods of sitting. And you guys, I was so excited. I was like, we are going to launch a movement for movement. Yeah, I've got away with words.
0: Those first few days of the Body Electric study were tough. If you participated, maybe you remember how much intention and rebellion it takes to move more in a world built around screens and chairs. But people started figuring out how to integrate movement breaks into their lives. And when they did, they started having breakthroughs.
2: My energy went way up. So when you get home from work, you don't feel like cooking dinner. You don't feel like doing anything. I didn't really get any of that while I was doing the study.
3: I feel so much better, have more energy, can focus better, and I'm happier.
4: I felt as if I could go for longer, and I really felt like the cloud in my brain kind of dissipated.
0: That was Jordan Smith, Roger Eastman, and Dana Lopez-Miley. People told us they felt less pain, they were less tired, they could focus and felt more positive. Surprisingly, taking breaks did not hurt their productivity. People said they got back to their desks and were able to concentrate better. But why? What was going on in their bodies?
1: Keith explained to me some of the reasons why these gentle breaks can have such an outsized impact. So when we sit, our arteries get bent at our hips and our knees, kind of like a kinked vacuum hose. Blood starts pooling in our legs and our muscles stop contracting. But leg muscles need to move, be stimulated in order to clear out fat and sugar and reduce blood pressure. If they don't, over months and over years, that's when those chronic conditions can start to creep in. And that is where screens come into the picture. So screens can mess with something called interoception. Interoception is the body's way of telling you what it needs. It needs a snack. It needs to go to the bathroom. It needs to move. The more we focus on screens, the less we listen to the signals that our body is sending us.

0: Your body could be begging for a break, but what do? You keep scrolling past the anxiety, scrolling past the exhaustion. That eventually can lead to burnout, yes, and again, those chronic conditions. At the end of the clinical trial, we found that of the people who started taking movement breaks, 80% managed to stick with them for 2 solid weeks. To be sure, this was a self-reported study with lots of very motivated public radio listeners. But still, the data showed that the more often people took breaks, the better they felt. People who went outside got an extra boost. Some people lost a few stubborn pounds. And most people actually liked taking the breaks. So how did they do it? That's what I wanted to find out next. While Keith Diaz wrote up the research for scientific publication, which is now under peer review, I've spent the last few years combing through the surveys and stories and data that all the participants shared. I wanted to understand why some people dropped out almost immediately, but others stuck with movement breaks and thrived. And one of the many things I found was that different life stages required different tactics. Retired people, for example, they often moved more during the day, but they needed to take breaks around the house to disrupt long evenings usually spent sitting at screens. Information workers, those who sat at a desk all day long, were typically interrupted by annoying messages and pings from their colleagues. But when they scheduled purposeful interruptions and added 5 minutes of movement, they reported that the quality of their work improved and they liked their jobs more. So, how can you start making a change in feeling better? Well, first, think about your most sedentary stretches of time, and then make yourself a mantra. So, like, if you are a student, you could say, I'll take an extra lap around the quad before class instead of checking TikTok so I get to class with more oxygen in my brain and I can actually focus. Or if you work from home, you could decide that on long Zoom calls, I will march in place in order to manage my glucose and avoid the post-meeting crash. If you're a parent, you could say, I will take a lap around the soccer field once so that I have enough energy to get through the dinner time chaos. You can have a dance party while you microwave your leftovers. You can walk the concourse instead of sitting and waiting for your flight. A mix of all these habits will keep your muscles firing and your mood steadier. My favorite story came from a 43-year-old woman named Dana who works in HR. So Dana was a type 2 diabetic with all kinds of health issues. Her doctor told her she needed to take a long, brisk walk every morning, and she was doing this, but her numbers just were not changing. So with her doctor's permission, she decided to join the study. She started fitting in movement breaks between all of her meetings, and within a couple of weeks, she told me her blood pressure dropped by 40 points. Her cholesterol went down, and her doctor told her she could start tapering her insulin. She's actually off all of her meds today. I know. Yay, Dana. We love you, Dana. So we know that too much time online is not great for our mental health, but it's not just in our heads. It's in our bodies. We need movement to be as much a part of our lives as screens are. We need our schools, our neighborhoods, our workplaces to give us time and space just to move. You can help push this reset forward. Take movement breaks. And when people look at you like you're weird, just tell them why you're doing it. Because you just want to feel a little better. Get them to put down their phone and join you. Start soon. Start small. Should we start now? Yeah, can we have some music? You could do the march. You could do the shuffle. Little hands in the air if you can't get up. Feel it. You're alive. You're alive.
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1: It's the TED Radio Hour from NPR. I'm Manoush Zomorodi. Today on the show, the age of exhaustion. What's making us so tired? And how can we get our energy back? There are some people who just seem to be up for anything. They are always on the go.
5: There are certainly people who look and feel and behave as if they have more energy than others. That's a fact.
1: This is Martin Picard. He's a medical scientist who studies human energy on a cellular level. And Martin thinks the answer to why certain people have more energy might be found in
5: those beautiful little things that are in our cells, the mitochondria.
1: Yes, researchers are taking a new look at mitochondria, the tiny organelles that swim around in some of our cells.
5: What we've discovered in the last few years is that different people have very different kinds of mitochondria. And some people's mitochondria seem to be quite a bit better at flowing energy.
1: If you haven't thought about mitochondria since middle school, here's a quick refresher and some new knowledge about how they work in the body.
5: Every living creature is made of cells, but if it wasn't for the energy flowing through the mitochondria, then we wouldn't be alive, right? So the difference between a thinking, breathing, conscious person, like you and I that are having this discussion now, and a cadaver, the main difference is the flow of energy. And what mitochondria do is they take energy in one form, which is food, and then they transform it first into a little electrical charge. So they literally create this little electrical charge, and then they use that electrical charge for all sorts of things, dozens of things that mitochondria do.
1: I remember learning mitochondria are the powerhouses of the cell. Are we right?
5: Yes, the powerhouse analogy was very useful in the 60s and 50s, 1950s, 1960s.
1: 80s. That's when the one, and more recently, my kids were told it was the powerhouse analogy.
5: I know. I was told that too in school, and I still hear this from new students that come in the lab. That analogy is too simple. A powerhouse is a little machine. It does one thing. Mitochondria are living beings, and they do dozens of things. So mitochondria produce hormones like cortisol and the sex hormones that allow pregnancy and like testosterone and that allows the male characteristics. They regulate ions inside the cell like calcium. They are responsible for regulating oxidative stress inside our cells, turning on genes, turning off genes, regulating the epigenome. So mitochondria do a number of things that are critical to cell life. As a medical scientist, my team and I work hard to understand the basis of human health.
1: Martin Picard explains more in his TED Talk.
5: As Peter Serling says in his book, What is Health? Health is the ability to optimally respond and adapt to challenges. Why do some people remain healthy for decades while others get sick often and die early? For the past 2 or 3 decades, scientists have approached this question by focusing on genes. Static stretches of DNA packaged in the cell nucleus. But you see, our genes are like the inert stuff inside your phone. The screen, the computer chip, the charging port, and health is more like the interactive nature of your phone. Like how it vibrates when you press something, or how the screen turns on when a call or text comes in. Without charge and energy, there's nothing on the screen, blank. The hardware doesn't allow you to experience or to connect with anything unless it's energized, just like your genome. And in terms of longevity, the best research from over 50 million people shows that genes predict less than 7% of how long we live. Less than 7%. So when it comes to health and longevity, science shows that genes are mostly not in control. I think medicine has failed to understand health so far because we've essentially focused on the hardware without understanding the role of energy in our health.
1: Okay, so we know now that genes are not as responsible for as much of our health as we used to think. But you've been studying how genetic defects of mitochondria can teach us more about how important they are to our overall biological system.
6: Yes. So, you know, for many years now, I've been going to the clinic where I see patients with rare mitochondrial diseases that impairs the ability of their mitochondria to flow energy from food to oxygen. And, you know, more than 90% of them, the thing that bothers them the most is fatigue. They feel like they have no energy. So we know it feels like something when your mitochondria cannot flow energy properly. So then the next question is, well, is this then the driving force behind, you know, other people who feel fatigue and tired, like, you know, people who have chronic fatigue syndrome or, you know, long COVID or any other normal human being who goes through a phase in their life where they, you know, they're completely depleted and exhausted. Is this because the mitochondria are impaired? And we don't know the answer to that question, but it's quite possible.
1: But let's say I have like a cold and I'm tired and I don't feel like eating. What is making me tired with that? What's the thinking and how does that relate to mitochondria?
6: Yes. What's going on there? That's a great question. What happens then is not that your mitochondria are broken or dysfunctional or that something's wrong with the energetic circuitry of your body. What's happening here is what we called energy trade-offs or energy constraint.
1: Mm-hmm.
6: And when one part of the body is burning more energy than it should, it steals energy away from other parts of the body. So the body makes really rapid decisions about where is energy most essential. So if there's an infection to survive another day, another week, you need to allocate energy towards the immune system. So as a result, because the immune system is burning all this energy, it kind of steals energy away from the mind and from cognition and from everything else in the body. So that feels terrible, and rightfully so, because then if you feel terrible, you just want to lie down in bed, conserve energy so that there's as much energy available for the immune system. And it seems like what we feel is not the total amount of energy we have on the body, but it's how well energy is flowing.
1: Yeah, so, I mean, I think we hear the mind-body connection, and that sounds kind of woo-woo or something, but your research suggests that actually the mitochondria might be the sort of missing link, that the way that the mind and the body are conversing?
6: Exactly. The mind and the body are not two things that are kind of conversing. They're two expressions of a deeper underlying process. And that deeper underlying process is energy transformation and the flow of energy, really. Fundamentally, the question that I think we need to solve in medicine and in biomedical research is, how is it that the biology of energy and other aspects of biology, how is that related to the human experience?
5: How mind and body communicate to shape our long-term health remains one of the biggest mysteries in medicine. And that's not a problem of genes, but one of energy and communication. So, what about mitochondria? Do they communicate? Well, if you look at their behavior inside the cell, you see that they function as a dynamic network. And just like your phone connects wirelessly to other mobile phones, mitochondria produce wireless signals that influence each other. Mitochondria can also often migrate around the cell nucleus. And as they surround your 25,000 genes, mitochondria dictate important information to turn on or turn off specific genes. They can even jump between cells to rescue other cells in trouble. Mitochondria have evolved into a social network. They're collaborative and communicative. And we know that this kind of biological communication is vital because losing that alone causes disease. For example, depression is caused by impaired communication between neurons. Alzheimer's disease involves impaired communication between different parts of the brain. And the ultimate loss of communication between cells causes cancer. Cancer cells are cells that have lost touch with their mitochondria and therefore start to rely on other energy sources. They effectively revert back to their ancestral bacterial nature before endosymbiosis, to their selfish unicellular state where growth is all that mattered. Because of that, cancer cells become disconnected from the rest of the network, just like a dead phone unable to connect to anything. Without normal mitochondria and communication, cancer cells end up breaking the social contract with other cells, which threatens the whole organism. So it's becoming clear that to understand the basis of health, we cannot just study human biology or psychology, because the body and the mind are powered by the same thing and communicate via their mitochondria. Naturally, this led to a new interdisciplinary field of research called mitochondrial psychobiology. The goal of mitochondrial psychobiology is to map new pathways of communication between the mind and the body, or the mind-mitochondria connection, to better understand human health.
1: So all the mitochondria, when they're healthy, they are all talking to each other. Is that because they all work the same way? Or are there different kinds of mitochondria? Like, do different parts of the body have different types of mitochondria?
6: Yes. Different types of mitochondria in different types of cells and different organs. So the mitochondria of the liver are very different than the mitochondria of the kidney, which are different than the mitochondria of the brain and the heart and the muscles, the pancreas, and so on. You can think of the human body is kind of a social collective. And there are different organs, different cells that play different roles.
5: See, the brain receives, integrates data and input from all senses, and it coordinates every cell and organ. Just like your phone needs energy in its battery to receive, process, and send data, the brain needs energy to do this. A lot of energy. So the cells in your brain are packed with lots of mitochondria. In fact, the brain is only 2% of your body weight, but its mitochondria consume up to 20% of the oxygen and energy of the whole body. It's like a phone with 100 apps running in the background, constantly needing to be charged. Every second, we breathe to bring oxygen into our lungs and blood, and our heart circulates the blood to carry oxygen to every cell and organ, including your brain. Just how important feeding oxygen to mitochondria is becomes obvious when things go wrong, like when a stroke or a heart attack cuts off oxygen to the brain. Without the constant delivery of oxygen to mitochondria, everything stops. Your inner screen goes blank, and your consciousness ends. Energy doesn't just power all biochemical reactions in the body. It gives us the ability to think, to feel, to worry, and to create. Energy powers our mind.
1: Do you mind, I wonder if you just take me into a brain cell, put me in there with the mitochondria and explain what exactly it's doing.
6: So let's imagine we shrink and we enter the brain. Mm-hmm. And then there's this amazing density of neurons, different kinds of neurons. And then we see this one neuron. And what you would see as you enter the cell is these spaghetti, bean looking like units, the mitochondria, that are kind of gently and slowly moving around in the cytoplasm, kissing each other, fusing it with each other, dividing. And those mitochondria are there receiving inputs, integrating information, and then sending outputs to the cell nucleus that's kind of sits there in the middle of the neuron. So because of this little collective of mitochondria in the cytoplasm, which is what we call the inside of the cell, the neuron can come to life and it can express the right genes and it can receive information and produce action potential, right? The neurons fire. That costs a lot of energy, and it comes mostly from the mitochondria transforming energy.
1: So if you see like a scan of a brain and they show you where there's activity, that means that the mitochondria are sending out the signals, electricity is being generated, and processing is happening.
6: Yes. What you see is typically the oxygen levels that are changing in the brain. And the oxygen levels that you see on a scan really reflect the mitochondria consuming, breathing the oxygen of the brain, right? And then transforming energy.
1: So mitochondria are really, they're driving our metabolism. Is that fair to say?
6: Exactly.
1: Yeah. So let's talk about how we can, I mean, is that a good health goal to increase your mitochondrial health?
6: There's science certainly that says if you have lots of mitochondria can flow energy easily, this is associated with better health, physical health, mental health, and with longevity. One way to do that, to make lots of well-functioning mitochondria, is moving, exercising. Because when you exercise, what happens is you cause energy resistance in the body. If you contract your muscles because you're running or lifting or swimming or biking, you're causing energy resistance in the body. And it feels uncomfortable because you're pushing and blood lactate increase. Then the body will say, next time this happens, I need to be ready. So I'm going to make more mitochondria. So that's called mitochondrial biogenesis. So exercise is something that enhances overall health because it improves the number of mitochondria in your body. And then if you have more mitochondria, you can flow energy more easily.
1: Fascinating. So if I am like, I want to feel energized, I want to feel positive, what are some of the things you recommend doing so that we can keep our mitochondria functioning and talking to each other and getting energy into the rest of our cells?
6: Yeah, great question. The first thing is moving, exercise, right? Anything you do that makes you breathe harder, including running, rowing, swimming, biking, making love, you know, whatever it is that makes you breathe harder, that's, you breathe harder because your mitochondria are using more oxygen. And then if you're driving mitochondrial energy flow, then the body is going to make more mitochondria to be ready the next time this happens. So moving and exercise, number one. Number two, not eating too much. When we eat too much, it seems to give mitochondria excess energy, and then that drives energy resistance. And that's not good. If you feel hungry once in a while, what this does is it stimulates mitochondrial biogenesis. You get rid of the old mitochondria that are less efficient and you make more of the new mitochondria that are more efficient. And that's probably why fasting, intermittent fasting or 24, 48, 72 hour fasting are very healthy in many contexts, and why every ancient tradition in the world has a fast, you know, as part of their tradition or their practice. Unfortunately, the science that we've cultivated in the Western world, biomedicine, is all about, you know, the stuff, the biology outside of us, and the mind is kind of this one thing that we've thrown out the window, and that we've left for others to study. I think we need to bridge this. Most of the actionable knowledge, right, the new things that are there to be discovered that will make a meaningful impact on our health, right, that the discoveries that have the ability to touch human lives lies at the intersection of disciplines and at the intersection of the biological sciences and the science of the mind.
1: That was Martin Picard. He's a mitochondrial psychobiologist and a professor at Columbia University. You can watch his full talk at ted.npr.org. On the show today, the age of exhaustion and how we can feel better. I'm Manoush Zomorodi, and you're listening to the TED Radio Hour from NPR. We'll be right back.
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1: It's the TED Radio Hour from NPR. I'm Manoush Zomorodi. Today on the show, the age of exhaustion and how we can get our energy back. We have talked about how movement and cellular function are crucial to feeling good in our mind and body. And now a look at another basic function that gives us energy, breath. without enough oxygen. Of course, you are going to get tired pretty quickly. But should we be breathing better?
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13: Oh my God, bro. Why am I shaking? Whose idea was this?
1: Yeah, well, writer James Nestor has no time for this.
14: Most of those bros who claim to be at absolute peak health are the worst breathers you can find out there.
1: Really?
14: I'm being serious, because a lot of them are completely vain and they do not allow their stomachs to relax.
1: Oh.
14: If you are constantly inhaling and sucking up your gut, you're inhibiting the extension of the diaphragm, you're inhibiting blood flow, you're inhibiting the ability of the body to pump lymph fluid. You are causing stress because you are clenching your stomach and sending signals up to your brain that you are in a state of stress. So don't look to those bros for healthy breathing.
1: James is a science journalist, but he embarked on trying to better understand what happens when we breathe properly because of personal problems.
14: I was suffering from chronic bronchitis. I was getting mild bouts of pneumonia every year. I was starting to wheeze when I was working out, and I thought I was doing everything right, you know, eating the right foods, exercising, sleeping 8 hours a night, all of that. But I just kept getting sick with breathing problems. So it wasn't until a doctor friend suggested I look into my breathing habits, which is something I had never thought about before. And once I adjusted those habits and started understanding that it's not just that we're breathing, but how we're breathing, it had a huge transformational effect, not only on my respiration, but on other aspects of my health.
1: Yeah. Can you explain, like, what is poor breathing and what is good breathing?
14: Poor breathing is what you see when you look at around 90% of the population. It includes breathing through the mouth. It includes breathing up into the chest. It includes unconsciously holding your breath, breathing too much, snoring, sleep apnea, asthma, on and on and on.
1: And what are the consequences of that? How does that impact a person's health? Because I think people think, well, if as long as I'm like breathing, I'm alive, right?
14: Well, on the milder spectrum, the consequences are more asthma, more panic, more anxiety, more stress. On the more severe spectrum, if you continue having very dysfunctional breathing habits throughout your life, especially at night, that can lead to increased risk of stroke, heart disease, periodontal disease, diabetes. So all of these major chronic diseases that we're contending with have some sort of connection to how we're breathing.
1: You call breathing like this a lost art. When did we lose it?
14: It's hard to trace the exact moment, but you can trace a lot of this to the age of industrialization. We lost so much 400 years ago, 300 years ago. So we lost our food supply that used to be whole foods and natural and require a bunch of chewing, which allowed us to expand our mouths and tone our airways and breathe better. But we've also lost our ability to have proper posture. And without having proper posture, it is very difficult to take a proper breath. If you are hunched over, you can't extend your belly. You can't take that soft, slow, deep breath. All your breath gets caught up in your chest, and that is extremely inefficient.
1: You're right. There's no room. I just caught myself, like, I'm leaned over my laptop, and there's nowhere for it to go. The air just has to go up. Whatever happened to stomachs in, shoulders back? That's what I used to be told.
14: The old days, yeah. So if you are ever apprehensive about how you're breathing, look at how a healthy dog breathes, healthy infant breathes, a cheetah, a horse, a cow. They breathe very deep. Their stomachs expand very gently when they breathe. They breathe very slowly, and they breathe in and out of their noses. So the problem with chest breathing is that the majority of the area of the lungs that absorbs oxygen are those lower lobes. So if you're just breathing into your chest, you're taking air in that you never use. About 50% of that air you won't be using. And so that causes you to breathe more. And the more you breathe, you start sending stress signals to the brain. And if you have dysfunctional breathing habits in the day, absolutely, it's going to affect your ability to focus, to get oxygen efficiently, to regulate your emotions and more.
0: In your book, you write about your participation in a study where you plugged your nose for 10 days straight, breathing only from your mouth to see what sort of effect it had on your health. Can you share that story, what it was like for you and what you ended up discovering?
14: Yeah, I had been talking with the chief of rhinology research at Stanford. And I said, why don't you get a group of 100 people and have them just mouth breathe and we can take a bunch of data and then have the other 100 just nasal breathe. And he said, this is a great idea. I will never do it because of ethical reasons.
0: Oh.
14: Yeah. He said, I know the damage that will be done after just a week of mouth breathing. And so I finally convinced him. I said, well, what if we did it with two people, me and one other person? And for 10 days, we were just mouth breathing. For the other 10 days, we were just nasal breathing. And a lot of my friends gave me a lot of grief because they said, oh, this is like some supersize me stunt, whatever. But we didn't view it this way. I mean, we really didn't, because you've got up to 50% of the population is mouth breathing. They don't realize the damage that's happening to their bodies. So we tried to measure that over 10 days. That was the maximum he would allow. And as advertised, it was an absolute disaster for our health, so much more so than we even thought.
0: What did you find?
14: So I do not snore. I do not have sleep apnea. Within a single day of becoming a mouth breather, I was snoring about an hour and a half throughout the night. Within 3 days, about 4 to 5 hours a night, just constant. I felt awful the next morning, every single time. The other subject in the study had the same thing. It was very hard for us to focus. Our athletic performance went down. We were extremely agitated. Stress levels went through the roof. Blood pressure went through the roof. And when I shared this data with people in the field, they were not surprised at all. They said, of course, this is what's going to happen, right? We've known this for decades and decades. You just experienced it personally.
0: So that's why mouth breathing is bad. But what's so good about breathing through your nose? What are the benefits?
14: Let me just tell you a little, another mouth breathing study that I thought was interesting. A study in Japan got a bunch of rats and they plugged the noses of one group of rats and they left the other rats as they were, as nasal breathers. And they looked at them throughout several weeks and also tested them to see how efficiently they could navigate a maze. Those mouth-breathing rats took significantly longer to get through the maze as the nasal-breathing rats. And then they looked at their brains, and they found that their brain structure had literally changed after around 15 to 16 weeks of mouth-breathing. They had significantly fewer neurons in areas of the brain that are associated with memory, learning ability, brain development, more.
0: Mm-hmm.
14: So we know it's bad. And I don't think you're going to find anyone who studied this who would say otherwise. However, the other side of this, nasal breathing, is so beneficial for us because it slows down the breath, which calms us down. It allows us to get about 18% more oxygen per breath than equivalent breaths through the mouth. It filters the gunk and even bacteria and helps sterilize viruses. It allows for better circulation. I mean, I can go on and on and on. So we also know that, and there's no controversy around this. These aren't hypotheses. This is documented scientific facts.
0: I have to say, that chapter in your book, every night I get into bed and I like consciously, I'm like, okay, relax your mouth, close it. I even like, this is a little TMI, but I stick my fingers up my nostrils to try to expand them because I don't want to wear one of those bandages, but it does help me. And I find that once I get into that position at night, I am able to, I most mornings I do wake up with nose breathing.
14: That's a great habit to have. And various people use various different training wheels to get there. You can use those little strips that go on the nose that open up the nostrils, allow for about 30% more air. You can use different flushes and sprays that help open up the nose as well. So everyone's different. So everyone needs a different kind of thing. But I am more convinced now than ever that I don't think you can be a healthy breather and you can have quality sleep if you are not nasal breathing. It is so important for so many reasons. And this is something I've heard from literally thousands of people have sent me for some unknown reason, their sleep data showing the difference of sleep quality, deep sleep, HRV, on and on and on, of just switching to nasal breathing.
0: I'm thinking someone might be listening and wondering, do I do this? I don't even know if I do this. What is a way that we can really see how well we're breathing during the day while we are trying to do our work?
14: It's hard. You know, you can go into a lab and be assessed that way. Few people are going to do that. HRV is one thing that can provide a good general outlook of your stress levels.
0: HRV, heart rate variability, right?
14: Heart rate variability. This is the latest craze in wearables. Everybody's measuring it nowadays. So right now, if you were to place your hand over your heart, if you're really focusing, as you inhale, your heart rate speeds up. And as you exhale, it slows down. So the more space you have between those heartbeats on the inhale and exhale are indicative of your stress levels. You want more of a difference, more of a variability between those two things.
0: That's funny also, because I always thought a nice steady heartbeat is what you want, but actually you don't.
14: That is a harbinger of disease and future death. That's what I've been told by cardiologists. Once they start hearing a heartbeat that sounds like a clock, they get really scared.
0: I worry about adding more worries to people's plates. There's a lot to worry about these days. And I don't want people to be like, oh my God, please tell me, don't tell me one more thing that I need to measure or need technology for, or I need to think about. What is, I don't know, a more holistic, somatic, internal way of checking in with yourself during the day?
14: So nobody needs more boxes to check, right? I think that breathing doesn't have to become a burden. Maybe for a couple of weeks, as you develop better habits, that might require you to spend a little more time and energy. But once you develop those habits, you don't have to think about it, because no one wants to have to think about the 20,000 breaths they're taking every single day. You want to have good habits so your body automatically does that.
0: Can you take us through a sort of reset, an exercise that we could do to just sort of bring ourselves back to that healthy breathing?
14: The first thing I would ask people to do is taking your hand, placing it around where your belly button is, just lightly over your stomach. And as you inhale, you want to feel that slight expansion of that abdominal region. And then as you continue inhaling, try to lift that breath up to your chest area. So you start low and you work it up a little higher. And then if you slow that down, breathing in and out of your nose at a rate of around 5 to 6 seconds in, 5 to 6 seconds out, you'll start to notice your shoulders relaxing. You'll start to notice the muscles in your face relaxing. You'll feel your heart rate lower. If you are looking at your blood pressure, most people see a significant drop in blood pressure, because this is your body re-entering its natural state, the state in which it was designed to be in that we are so divorced from today.
1: So this is taking some concentration on my part, and it's lovely.
14: It's going to take some concentration at the beginning, especially with people who have never taken a focused, deep, easy, soft breath. But then tomorrow, when you do it, you're going to say, this is a little bit easier. And then the next day, it gets easier. And a few weeks from now, you're going to be doing this unconsciously. I cannot tell you what a difference this is going to make for your stress levels at work, for your ability to focus. There's been studies that have found that people make significantly better decisions when they are breathing slowly, when they are breathing calmly. It helps you regulate your emotions better. Breathe this way for 2 minutes a day. And I think even that's going to make a difference.
1: What I love about our conversation is that it feels like it's something that you could work on, and then maybe your body would take over in some ways. That feels like a relief to me.
14: That's exactly the point of so many of these practices. Once you establish it, you don't have to think about it. And once you don't have to think about it, you start to notice that you're feeling different, and this is backed up by any wearable that you happen to have on your body. And then you feel so much better that you want to go further into this. You want to explore what else breathing can do.
1: That's James Nestor. His book is called Breath, The New Science of a Lost Art. Thank you so much for listening to our episode. It was produced by Katie Monteleone and James Delahousie and edited by Sanaz Meshkinpour and me. Our production staff at NPR also includes Phoebe Lett, Fiona Guerin, Matthew Cloutier, Harsha Nahata, and Rachel Faulkner-White. Our executive producer is Irene Noguchi. Our audio engineer was Jimmy Keeley. Our theme music was written by Ramteen Arablouei. Our partners at TED are Chris Anderson, Helen Walters, Roxanne Hilash, and Daniela Balarezzo. I'm Manoush Zomorodi, and you have been listening to the TED Radio Hour from NPR.
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25: From the National Newsroom of the Canadian Press, I'm John Kennedy. Iran fired missiles at Israel today in the first direct barrage between the warring sides of the conflict since the fragile April ceasefire took effect. Israel says the missiles fired by Iran were intercepted, while Iran called the attack a retaliation for Israeli strikes in Lebanon. The exchange threatens efforts by Pakistan, Egypt, and Qatar to try and revive the U.S.-Iran negotiations and prevent a wider regional war. Organizers say this year's Walk with Israel turnout was the largest in the event's 57-year history, estimating more than 60,000 people attended the march in Toronto. Among those taking part was Mona Arablay, a Iranian who rejected the idea that supporting Israel was a betrayal of Iranians.
26: Israel been helping my people to get back my country back. And yes, for the Islamic Republic, absolutely, it's a betrayal. But for my people, no, it's not a betrayal. I mean, for my land, for Iran, the real Iran, absolutely not.
25: Sarah Lefton with the United Jewish Appeal Federation rejected suggestions that the event was divisive. The event comes amid the ongoing tensions in the Middle East and the repeated protests in Canada over the deadly war in the Gaza Strip. Prime Minister Mark Carney is taking a trip to Ireland and France this week ahead of the G7 summit in Evian-les-Bains. The gathering is expected to focus heavily on Middle East tensions, Ukraine, energy security, and U.S. trade disruptions. Analysts say the major challenge for leaders will be managing their relations with U.S. President Donald Trump. Carney will also hold talks in Paris and Dublin aimed at strengthening trade, defense, and technology partnerships. Governor General Mary Simon has reached the end of her tenure. Inuit Tipiriq Kanatami President Nathan Obed says he's proud of how Simon used her time in office.
27: She had time for everyone, has time for kids, has time for community members who just want to tell her a quick story. The legacy of mental health and wanting to still work on it, I think, is also admirable. Wish her nothing but the best in setting up the fund, the work within the Riedel Hall Foundation. And we'll support it any way we can.
25: Former Supreme Court Justice Louise Arbour is set to replace Simon tomorrow. New York City police announced there will be no outdoor watch party for Game 3 of the NBA Finals at Madison Square Garden on Monday night, due to the enhanced security being brought in for U.S. President Donald Trump to attend the game. New York City Mayor Zoran Mamdani says there will still be outdoor watch parties in Central Park and Brooklyn Bowl, and he encouraged New Yorkers to celebrate without the violence that led to arrests over the weekend.
28: We know that the vast majority of New Yorkers were celebrating in the way that we would want them to, with exuberance, with joy, but there's no tolerance for violence against police officers or violence in general.
25: The Knicks are hosting alternative viewing events elsewhere in the city, and both have already reached capacity. This is the Canadian Press. In sports, Isaiah Moore had 27 points and 15 rebounds. Scotty Lindsay scored 17 points, and the Edmonton Stingers defeated the Montreal Alliance 98-78 in Canadian Elite Basketball League action. Quincy Gurrier led the Alliance with 16 points and 10 rebounds, while Guillaume Bucard had chipped in with 14 points. The Stingers improved to 3-4, while the Alliance slipped to 3-5. Canada's women's rugby team defeated the United States 21-19 in a third-place playoff to earn bronze at the HSBC Sevens Bordeaux, the third and final tournament of the HSBC Sevens World Championship. Canada landed in the playoff after a 19-17 loss to finalist New Zealand earlier in the day. And the Toronto Blue Jays beat the visiting Baltimore Orioles today with a 5-run inning and a dominant 4-out save from Louis Varlin. Varlin earned his 11th save and was not allowing a run in his last 18 appearances. From the Canadian Press, I'm John Kennedy.
0: Germany was flat on its back in the 20s and 30s. It suffered humiliation and war. They'd gone through hyperinflation. Doesn't excuse it for one second, but no. You could sort of see how that would be a seeding ground for fascist ideology. The United States is in the top of the world.
7: Yeah.
0: The hottest economy in the world, the most advanced democracy in many ways, most advanced technology. And for them to go down this path is, I don't think there's been an example like it in history.
7: Rudyard Griffiths here, chair of the Monk Debates. Welcome to our latest Monk Dialogue with Andrew Coyne, columnist at the Globe and Mail and best-selling author of
0: Crisis of Canadian Democracy. Thank you very much.
7: Thank you,
0: sir. Available in better bookstores everywhere.
7: We will put a link in today's show notes. So much to catch up with you on, Andrew, from our last call. The events just happen and happen and happen. I think the big one of the last 48 hours or so has been Canada's formal recognition of a Palestinian state in the context of these meetings that are now ongoing at the United Nations. Let's start with the Prime Minister's statement. How do you feel that this recognition was framed? Did we set the right tones? Are there the right parameters around it? Then we can get into the substance and what it means.
0: Yeah. Well, of course, it's not just us. It's the UK. It's France. It's Australia. I think there's some other countries. Mm-hmm. These are the democracies joining a lot of other countries that have long recognized this for good or ill. I don't think you can divorce any of this from what's going on in Gaza now and the state of elite opinion, if I can put it that way, government opinion in Israel. Mm-hmm. So how do I connect all these dots? When they first started talking about, the Canadian government started talking about recognizing Palestine as a state, or the Palestinian state, I should say, there were a lot of conditions supposedly attached to it. End of support for terrorism, Hamas can play no role, democratic reforms, making, permanent peace with Israel. Those conditions don't seem to be quite as prominent in this announcement. The government still insists we're not, that Hamas cannot be part of any state, but nevertheless, they've gone ahead and said they're going to recognize it. People, I think, are right to ask what happened to those conditions. They're right to ask these practical questions about where are the borders of this state, what is the capital of this state. I do think I think there are some fair criticisms that can be made of this. Is this the most helpful thing in the long run for peace? And I think there are real questions one can ask about it. I do think it behooves all of us to try to keep the discussion within certain bounds. People have spent the last few months, I think, going to extraordinary overstatements about what Israel's doing. And I have become increasingly critical myself, as many have, of Israel's conduct of the war. I do not believe they're engaged in genocide. Similarly, when I see people saying what the government has just done is, quote-unquote, evil, or that it wants...
7: This is the Canadian government.
0: The Canadian government, yeah. Right. When I see them categorizing this decision, which may be right or may be wrong, I think maybe a bit of both, categorizing as evil or saying that the government of Canada wants a Hamas state, I really think that is out of bounds and people need to reflect on this. This is a really complicated situation. There are rights and wrongs. The best case I can make for the government's decision, I have to assume this is a large part of what motivates it, is they are trying to send a signal to the Israeli right, which is in the ascendant right now, and is basically saying, we want no part, we're not making any bones about it anymore. We want no part of a two-state solution. And we're going to pursue the course of war in Gaza to the bitter end. There are many critics in Israel who say the military value of pursuing the war at present is minimal compared to the destruction it is causing. It is time to find some accommodation, et cetera. So I think you can be a critic of where the Israeli conduct of the war has gone without being anti-Israel, anti-Semitic, et cetera. And I think, similarly, one can be concerned about trying to put the case for a two-state solution back on track and back mm-hmm. into the discussion and to try to, as I say, disabuse the Israeli right of what I think are fantasies of total victory.
7: Mm-hmm.
0: Now, is this the way to do it? Is this the time to do it? Should they have been more insistent on the conditions? I think so, yes. I think you could still send that signal and not be, go quite where they've gone. I think another factor that must be weighing on the government is trying to stay in step with these other countries that are making the move at the same time, trying to be part of a broader coalition rather than doing it on their own. So, to me, I'm really leery of flat endorsements or flat critiques that certainly where people are implying that they're pro Hamas or anything like that. That's my complicated answer to that question.
7: No, it's a complicated issue. Mahmoud Abbas, the head of the Palestinian Authority, has governed now without elections since 2000.

0: and meet what is now a demand not just by Israel, but by the United States and most of the countries in the Middle East, that those hostages be released, and then that be the first and formal step, hopefully, towards some kind of ceasefire and then a permanent resolution of the crisis. A bare majority of Gazans, again, this is very imprecise polling in a war zone, but nonetheless, it would suggest that there still remain significant levels of support for Hamas in the West Bank and in Gaza. So, Andrew, I guess the question is, you know, was this Kabuki theater? I mean, the slip between cup and lip here, between the reality of this aspiration of a legitimate democratic Palestinian state versus where we find ourselves now, not only in the context of the war, but in the context of the Palestinian people and their feelings about this conflict, their feelings about the Palestinian Authority, which is known for not only its authoritarianism, but its deep corruption.
1: Yeah.
0: It just seems, Andrew, that we're kind of counting angels on a head of a pin, and I'll stop there because I'm running out of metaphors.
1: I entirely agree. Do we think we're solving the situation? And I would absolutely say Israel has an absolute right to say, who is going to be our interlocutor, first of all, in these discussions that has, you know, decency and we can have any kind of discussion with that's not trying to kill us? That's a perfectly fair thing. It's a perfectly fair thing to say whatever this state eventually comes to be cannot be a terrorist state, cannot be militarized, cannot be simply a launching pad for attacks in Israel. So it has to be part of a broader peace understanding. I entirely share your criticism of the Palestinian Authority, let alone Hamas. So if one views this as, oh, this is going to lead to, you know, next week there'll be some solution, of course not. And as I say, I would have preferred that this kind of recognition remained in principle subject to a bunch of conditions that aren't likely to be met anytime soon. So we are a long way away from the two-state solution. At the same time, I don't think that – I think a signal had to be sent of some kind, in my opinion, that said it still has to be – that still has to be the ultimate goal, that there has to be a state for the Palestinians at some point down the road. Maybe we're going to be a long way getting there. Maybe the Palestinians themselves have to come to some pretty stark realizations at some point. But right now what's happening, as I say, to my eyes anyway, is – the Israeli right has got itself in a position where it's in a triumphalist phase, where it thinks we can achieve total victory here, and we will not have to make any concessions, and we don't have to. We can ignore the claims of the Palestinians for statehood, and some sort of brushback pitch, it seems to me, had to be instituted to get them to shake them out of that. Whether this will do that, I don't know, but they must see how they are increasingly isolating Israel. The countries that have not been historically hostile to Israel are, you know, tilting in this direction now, and they're down now to part of the United States basically as their support base. That's not a good situation to be in. So, all of your criticisms are absolutely correct, but I just have those reservations that something had to be shaken sense into the Israeli right, because it is the Israeli moderates and Israeli left that are shouting these things at them as well.
0: Yeah. Just indulge my cynicism for a little bit longer. When you look at the statement itself, the language was at times a bit intemperate, I would say. It did not have the kind of formalism often of regular bureaucraties. There was a line in there that really stood out for me, which was a very confident, bald-faced assertion that there, in fact, is a famine going on in Gaza right now that is the responsibility and the result of the policies of the government of Israel. I wonder what your thoughts about that. I mean, it's a horrible thing in 2025 to have to be even debating as to whether there is a famine or not, but that does seem to be an issue of contention. Is there food insecurity? Absolutely. Are people going without enough food? Yes, quite possibly. But is there a large-scale famine happening right now in Gaza? That is something that I think probably is outside our ability to reason through. It's outside the ability of the Prime Minister's office and the Prime Minister.

0: himself to reason through, and it itself is a very kind of heated debate at this moment. What do you think about the statement's tone and then the inclusion of that fact, which could be quite incendiary for some people who then who feel very passionately about this conflict, who are understandably very opposed to Israel, and then read from our own government, from the pen of our own prime minister, that Israel is causing a man-made famine in Gaza, and this is the view, the official view of the government of Canada.
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13: And now the forecast from the AM800 Weather Center. Clear this evening, down to 15 or 59. Sunny tomorrow, up to 30 for the high, feeling like 33 or 91. Clouds tomorrow evening, down to 20 or 68. Cloudy again on Tuesday with a 60% chance of showers or thunderstorms, high 26 or 79. And a mix of sun and cloud for your Wednesday with a 30% chance of showers for the region and a high 32 or 90 Fahrenheit.
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16: But is there a large-scale famine happening right now in Gaza? That is something that I think probably is outside our ability to reason through. It's outside the ability of the Prime Minister's office and the Prime Minister himself to reason through. And it itself is a very kind of heated debate at this moment. What do you think about the statement's tone and then the inclusion of that fact, which could be quite incendiary for some people who feel very passionately about this conflict, who are understandably very opposed to Israel, and then read from our own government, from the pen of our own prime minister, that Israel is causing a man-made famine in Gaza, and this is the view, the official view of the government of Canada?
17: This is a kind of a problem that one often runs into as a citizen, where it involves a complicated set of facts that we're not expert in, that we nevertheless have to form at least tentative judgments about. So, for example, climate change. Am I a climate change scientist? No. But I'm somebody who has, as a citizen, first of all, and as a journalist, has to, in this sort of thing, weigh the credibility of sources, the likelihood of, you know, one result or another. And when I look at it, I go, you know, would the body of science that's been built up around it, how likely is that it would be all wrong? And certainly wrong with a certainty that would mean we don't need to take any action, whatever. Mm-hmm. Or is there at least a plausible probability that they're right? These are the kinds of judgments I think you need to form. In this case, there's a degree of skepticism that should always be brought to bear about criticisms of Israel because so much of it's been politicized, particularly at the UN. So much of it is driven by people who don't want Israel to exist. Mm-hmm. And it's entirely fair game to start by saying, okay, I don't necessarily have to take this on the level. Mm-hmm. The more the data accumulates about the state of affairs in Gaza, and again, these are judgments that Israelis themselves are coming to, the more the data accumulates about things like the famine. So, for example, I'm not going to be able to summon up the name of the organization, but there was an organization a week or two ago that is the body that is responsible for making these kinds of calls. They have specialized expertise, admittedly in a politicized atmosphere. When I recall reading the news reports of that report, it sounded pretty definitive to me. It sounded pretty authoritative. It didn't sound like there was a lot of spin involved in it. Mm-hmm. Certainly when one sees the heart-wrenching pictures coming out of there, it's hard to believe that all of it's faked or that all of it's exaggerated or that there's nothing there. As I say, I think that's a different it would be surprising to me if no war crimes had been committed in there. And not to excuse war crimes for one second, but it's a unique challenge that Israel is facing in dealing with an adversary like Hamas that is so embedded in the civilian population that takes delight in seeing civilian losses for the propaganda value. That's a unique challenge for any, and I'm inclined to say that one should not cut slack, but look deeply at the measures that the Israeli army takes by and large to try to avoid civilian losses. But it would not surprise me at the same time that there would have been cases that would have crossed the line into war crimes. Mm-hmm. That's a far cry, it seems to me, I would say to this point, from saying, there's a genocide going on. There's just so many other hurdles you have to get over to make that kind of call. So these are all separable questions. Mm-hmm. They all require us as citizens, as non-experts, trying to puzzle out, trying to be fair to all sides. Mm-hmm. By fair, I don't mean sympathetic to all sides, but trying to understand the facts as clearly as we can. I'm not as troubled, I suppose, as you are by the government's statement on that. I think that's a defensible claim. I agree with you that some of the language was a bit intemperate. There's a lot of intemperance going on right now. And to return to your skeptical thing, one always has to bear in mind internal domestic politics as well, and very cynical issues that might be raised there about who has numbers in what proportion in which ridings. Yeah. I'm not saying that's what conditioned or determined the statement. I don't think so, but it might well have impact in terms of the language you would choose, or the particular coloring of the rhetoric.
18: Yeah. Well, that's kind of where I wanted to go last, unfortunately, Andrew, was that I worried that the tone of the statement, and again, you can oppose this war and believe that it should end for all kinds of reasons before you get to a discussion as to whether there's a famine happening. And I do think there is a both a qualitative and a quantitative difference, let's say, between the certainty around climate change, with 98% of all scientists believing that anthropogenic climate change is real, versus the United Nations primarily leading an argument that there is a famine going on in Gaza, versus a variety of other groups, including groups on the ground that, our international NGOs and others would say, is there food insecurity? Is there horrific civilian casualties? Are there all kinds of other reasons why this war should end? Yes. I guess what worries me about the famine argument is that it butts up against the genocide argument. Yeah. That if you want to make an argument that a genocide is happening, in Gaza, then the contention that there is a famine underway is a kind of key building block towards that that argument.
17: It can be. I don't think it necessarily is. So I think you could say, look, Israel needs to do a better job of letting the food get in there, and Israel may have. There may be complicating reasons why it's very hard for Israel to do that. That again, when you're dealing with an adversary like Hamas, not doing enough or not taking enough risks, militarily or otherwise, to make sure food gets to civilian population is a different thing, it seems to me, than the deliberate slaughter or starvation of that population. And so I think you can say Israel bears some responsibility for this, not all the responsibility, but some responsibility. Mm-hmm. You can certainly point out that it's happening without being tantamount to accusing Israel of genocide.
18: I mean, there's so many ways to go, and I don't want to relitigate the Iraq war, but, you know, upwards of possibly 200,000 civilians died in Iraq during the U.S. Occupation, and we never leveled charges of genocide against the U.S. government for what were
17: civil war wasn't the U.S.
18: Well,
17: Army
18: no. I mean these were civilian deaths that have been attributed to the American occupation of Iraq. The indiscriminate bombing and shelling of cities like Fallujah, not once but twice. Wholesale civilian deaths, many of which we know from the WikiLeaks, the horrible footage released, Black Hawk helicopters firing on vans of innocent civilians. There were war crimes that were committed.
17: I'm so sure there were.
18: There were all those components, but there was never a charge of genocide against. But in this case, there are charges of genocide circling. And I do think the inclusion of that word famine in the statement gives some impetus, some energy to those here in Canada who feel very passionately about this war and have surmised, based on their own understanding, that a genocide is underway, which then in turn, Andrew, this is where I want to end this portion of the discussion with you, it leads to what we're seeing on our streets. It leads to a conflict here in Canada between different groups and communities that has taken on this existential flavor. Precisely because there is a contention that there is a genocide underway. And I just wonder if you feel that, one, the recognition, and two, the statement was helpful, or should it be thinking about the impact of this conflict here in Canada and how different groups are going to read that statement, how they're going to react to it, not just in terms of how they might vote in the next election. I won't be that cynical quite yet, but in terms of how they're going to react against their other cohabitants here in Canada, those other communities, religious, cultural, and otherwise, that are in the public square with them and where temperatures are hot, where there are actions of violence, especially towards the Jewish community now for well over the last 2 years. Does this statement help or hurt the after effects, the knock-on effects of this war in Canada and its real consequences for communities here in our borders?
17: I mean, it's a legitimate concern. I think the first criteria of any statement is it true, first of all? Is it fair? Is it true? Secondly, I think if it's a diplomatic statement directed towards a war zone and resolving that war, I think that's probably the primary assessment in terms of the reverberation. How is this going to be received? I agree with you. It's a concern about, it will always be a concern about what is the state of dialogue and worse than that in Canada.
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17: I agree with you. It's a concern about, it will always be a concern about what is the state of dialogue and worse than that in Canada. But I wouldn't, if the statement is otherwise fair and true, which we can debate, mm-hmm. and if it's part of this larger international discussion, I think that has to take a back seat of how will this reverberate at home. Although I think you can around the edges of that discuss about how the language is received. Mm-hmm. But if you think there's genuinely a famine happening, I don't think you want to refrain from mentioning that mm-hmm. because it might cause you some trouble at home. There's a, let's put it this way. The people who are anti-Israel would be in the streets attacking Israel, whether there was a famine or a genocide or not. They entered the streets the day that Israel launched its attack, its counterattack for having been attacked on October the 7th. So these people would be there anyway. And that would be an issue that the country would be having to resolve anyway. People are right to decry that, and there have been some terrible demonstrations, et cetera, or worse than demonstrations, terrible attacks. I'm a little flummoxed by, no one ever seems to suggest exactly what they want to happen, what the federal government in particular should be doing about it. Everyone says the Fed should do something about this. Mostly when I look at that, it seems to me that those are, these are local policing matters. And I'm not sure that the feds can or should be involved in that. So yes, people at the federal level have an obligation not to unnecessarily inflame tensions around this, but there may sometimes be necessary inflammation.
18: And again, I'll just repeat,
17: that's an obligation on the government. It's also an obligation on the opposition. And when I see the opposition saying that the government is doing evil, literally in parliament saying that they're doing evil, or when I say when I see them accused of wanting a Hamas state, I think people need to rein it in a bit.
18: Yeah, I mean, my just final contribution that would be that a statement like the Prime Minister's statement matters to local policing, because if you're saying as the Prime Minister of Canada there is a famine underway, and in effect you're abutting right up to the genocide claim, it becomes more difficult for local authorities to step in when people are behaving lawlessly in the public square, where they are impeding traffic, where they are shutting down businesses, where they are it takes some of the moral force and legitimacy of the state in Canada to act against people that aren't acting well and aren't modeling the type of behavior we hope in this conflict. Andrew, I know your time is precious, so let's pivot in the back half of the show to a topic that our audience enjoys hearing your comments on, and that is the ongoing saga of the Trump presidency, which week after week seems to treat us to a kind of diorama of cruelties and spectacle. This week, that culminated with the this funeral of Charlie Kirk, or memorial or observance. It was a spectacle. It had a whole cast of characters, a bunch of messages, and I guess ultimately a statement by the president that had maybe would make Nixon blush in terms of this idea of my enemies, our enemies, and the need for, in a sense, vengeance.
17: Yeah, I mean, funeral isn't really the word. You know, this was a political rally. Some of the speeches were, it's hard to put into words. Tucker Carlson, for example, viewed this as the appropriate moment to basically accuse the Jews of killing Christ and, by implication, of having killed Charlie Kirk. Just extraordinary. He always seems to top himself by how odious and hateful his remarks are. Stephen Miller's just inflammatory speech, vowing, you know, there's a we are the storm, and you are nothing, and you know, you don't need to make overdrawn comparisons, but it sure sounded like some rhetoric we've seen in the past from propagandists. It is very clear that the Trump administration, they're not hiding their intentions, that they want to use this horrible murder as a launching pad to advance their agenda of shutting down dissent, and in so many words. You had some people around in the MAGA movement trying to say, well, we're just concerned about hate speech. And there was an interesting debate in the United States, because I think rightly the United States does not ban hate speech. I don't think we need hate speech laws in our country. Incitement to violence is sufficient. Hate speech gets you into all kinds of really difficult areas of where you're touching on political speech, and I don't think we ever really needed to go there. But But the debate was kind of cut short in the United States because it became very clear, and he said as much, that, that Donald Trump interprets hate speech to mean speech that encourages criticism of him, or as he would say, hatred of him. And that got him into a long discussion. Again, you know, every time his handlers try to say the president didn't mean this, he very clearly says, all these networks that are published, that are broadcasting criticism of me, it shouldn't be allowed. It should, it is illegal, he claimed. It became very clear that he was thinking heavily about withdrawing their licenses, which shouldn't be part of his powers. But when you see what his FCC chairman, the guy who wears a Trump, you know, head on his pin, on his lapel, when you see what he has done, which is which was in the very narrow sense taking Jimmy Kimmel, the comedian, off the air, but obviously sending a very strong signal that that. They are will make no bones about suppressing criticism of the president as it appears on the airwaves. Now, at the same time he's got this happening, you've got there's the overt state control of the media that they are increasingly pushing towards. But there's also the business of sort of placing Trump-friendly oligarchs at the command of various media organizations.
18: TikTok is
17: we now have Elon Musk controlling X. We have TikTok now been delivered into the hands of the coterie of Trump supporters. CBS News is now controlled by Larry Ellison and is tilting pro-Trump. The Washington Post is owned by Jeff Bezos, who is making sure that he's on the right side of Trump. There are all these oligarchs who are, if they're not pro-Trump, want to make sure that they're not seen as anti-Trump, which means you've got to be pro-Trump. So Facebook, you know, Mark Zuckerberg made a major contribution to Trump's campaign. So increasingly, all these different media organizations, the newspapers, the television networks, are either under assault by Trump. So this $15 billion lawsuit at the New York Times, you have to read the fact a minute. It reads like Trump wrote it.
18: Right.
17: It's all about how glorious he is. He's amazing. He's wonderful. And why is the New York Times such a bunch of meanies? That's the legal content of that fact. You know, what you increasingly see is the points of vulnerability in the American system are not at the level of the journalist. I mean, every journalist will henceforth having to be thinking of, you know, do I want to be offside either with the Trump regime or with their fanatical followers and what they may be capable of doing, including violence. But the real point of vulnerability are the owners, are these vast conglomerates. Somebody made the point, and I thought it was a good one, that thank heavens the New York Times is a standalone organization. It's not part of some vast conglomerate. And so its interests lie in its integrity, in defending the integrity of its journalism. Whereas, you know, these other organizations that are just part of some huge conglomerate that wants to do a deal that needs government approval, well, the first thing they do is to say, sorry, journalistic integrity, it's out the window.
18: Fascinating answer, Andrew. It's kind of what I was thinking about, too, is we've seen, you know, the law firms capitulate. We've seen the universities, with the exception really just of Harvard, and who knows what kind of deal will ultimately be cooked up there. They've largely rolled over and capitulated. I believe Columbia University even did something around the Charlie Kirk assassination as almost like a kind of obsequious kind of nod. Maybe you want to weigh in on that. It was quite striking.
17: Not necessarily on that, but the line of outrage for the MAGA movement has moved from making fun of or celebrating his murder, which is obviously hugely objectionable, to being critical of him in life, that that became the bar. Lately, it's being insufficiently mournful, and they're pushing forward things. So, and we saw an echo of this in Canada, but in the States in particular, there were, if you put something into the Congress, then if you don't vote for it, it means you're anti-Charlie Kirk or you're glad that he's dead.
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32: Now the forecast from the AM 800 Weather Center. For this evening, a clear sky down to 15 or 59 overnight. Tomorrow, sunshine up to 30, feeling like 33 or 91 Fahrenheit. Tomorrow evening, clouds down to 20 or 68. Tuesday, clouds with a 60% chance of showers or thunderstorms and a high 26 or 79. And for your Wednesday, a mix of sun and cloud with a 30% chance of showers for the region and a high 32 or 90 Fahrenheit.
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18: In a sense, what we have, Andrew, isn't it? We have a new kind of oligopoly, and we have a new set of oligarchs. These are not the oil barons of a century or more ago. These are the tech barons. To what extent, maybe, Andrew, is that the real crisis? That Trump, in some ways, is a sideshow to something that you would know well as a student of democracy, that that the real threat, kind of in the 20th century, in the 30s in Germany, is when corporate interests become not simply authoritarian curious, they actually see their interests better reflected in a non-democratic future.
17: And it's some kind of mixture of authoritarianism, anti-democratic authoritarianism, and what I think Viktor Orban approvingly called illiberal democracy. So you've got a bit of both going on. You've got, as I was saying earlier, you've got the instruments of old-fashioned state control being deployed in ways that I never thought to see in the United States of America, and it's only going to get worse. You also have this kind of mixture of very powerful people at one end and the populist grassroots at the other end, and forming a very curious alliance.
18: Mm-hmm.
17: You see this, for example, with post-Citizens United, the Supreme Court agreement that allowed for basically unlimited money in American politics. So you have a Musk with trillions of dollars to spend, theoretically, spent, I think by one accounting, $250 million, unheard of amounts. And what? How does he use it? He says, I'm going to primary you if you oppose me. In other words, I'm going to use my money to marshal large numbers of people to take you out politically. So that's a very strange thing. And similarly, you've got with big tech, you've got an Elon Musk owning it at one hand, and then you've got thousands and millions of either fanatics and or bots, Russian bots, that can be mobilized to not just mob the person, but issue death threats, et cetera. This is not something we've seen before. It used to be Big Brother's watching you, and increasingly, even before this, it was Little Brother is watching you in the early days of Twitter when it was the left-wing mobs, right? And we were all got used to, unfortunately, what that meant, that of enforcing a particular kind of political orthodoxy. Now we see it happening on the right with a vengeance and using exactly the same language. You know, hate speech isn't speech, or this isn't cancel culture, it's consequence culture.
18: Right.
17: They've appropriated all of the same bogus arguments that the left-wing was using before. In an even more overt thing, because now it's not even in the pursuit of a cause, it's in the pursuit of the exaltation of a particular leader.
18: We have never seen such a concentration of wealth in so few companies. All those individuals, you know, hurried to Trump's inauguration. They've deeply inveigled themselves into the administration. And I just wonder, Andrew, if you look back through history, you look at your ancient, you know, Roman history, for example, the moments where democracy is often in the most danger is when the oligarchs understand that it's ripe for the plucking, because they see their economic interests align with that, and they see an unbridled plateau of power.
17: That's right.
18: For them, stretching out to the horizon,
17: and some of them have.
18: And they're open about it.
17: That's
18: now.
17: Right.
18: The veil has dropped. There's not even the patina of any language about the institutions, about the importance of.
17: And in some cases, they have acquired an ideology of
18: monarchicalism,
17: fascism, monarchism, feudalism. I mean, Musk very clearly doesn't believe in democracy. Some of the stuff coming out of Mark Andreessen makes you wonder.
18: Peter Thiel.
17: Peter Thiel, for sure.
18: The Antichrist.
17: The malignant ideology that has taken hold. And part of this is, I think we may have discussed this before, this is an accumulation of wealth quite unlike any that did happen before. If you wanted to become a billionaire 100 years ago, or the equivalent thereof, you had to marshal large numbers of people to perform complicated tasks together. Building factories, et cetera. You had to find ways to distribute that to the population. It required you to be really grounded in planet Earth. You had to get along with people. You still went to people's heads. Henry Ford was an awful person.
18: He was.
17: But nevertheless, you had to have some grounding in reality.
18: Yeah.
17: Now you get a smart idea for an app, and a year later you're a billionaire.
18: Yeah.
17: And I have to tell you, until fairly recently, I would have said, you make $1 billion, good for you. You sold a product that people are willing to buy, that's useful to them, have at it. When you get this sort of absurd concentration, it really becomes clear it is not just about concentration of wealth anymore, it's about concentration of political power. And I do think this is something the Americans are going to have to look at if they ever manage to extract themselves from this emerging dictatorship. It is how to prevent this from happening again, and I think looking at the concentration of wealth and or power is going to be part of it. And that is not something I would have said until fairly recently.
18: Yeah. No, I'm so glad you brought this up, because I feel at times we're kind of losing the forest through the trees. There's such a understandably, a relentless focus on Trump and his latest absurdity. But around Trump, to me, is something much more sinister that has gathered, which are these incredibly powerful companies and individuals that, again, seem very, very unconstrained.
17: And advisors.
18: Yes.
17: There are people around Trump, ideologues, who have very clearly no longer believe in democracy, if they ever did. Mm. But they make no bones about it in some cases. They have persuaded themselves.
18: It's a weakness.
17: That's right. But also, they persuaded themselves it is an existential threat to them and people like them.
18: Yeah.
17: And you can define how people like them in different terms. Mm-hmm. You know, Christian nationalists, white nationalists.
18: White men.
17: Exactly. And they have persuaded themselves that they and their way of life are under such threat that they are not only entitled but obliged to take whatever means necessary to prevent it, including overthrowing democracy.
18: Yeah.
17: And in some cases, like this nut bar Curtis Yarvin, they will make extensive arguments about the superiority of absolute monarchy. This is Looney Tunes stuff, but it's there. It's real. Yeah. It exists. And I think I may have said before, I can sort of wrap my mind around Trump, you know, what he is. I can sort of understand the base and why they would go for him. I can certainly understand why a Republican official, cynical as they are, would go along to get along and stay out of the way, or in some cases, you know, see their chances for advancement. The fascist ideologues around Trump are just hard to comprehend. You know, Germany was flat on its back in the 20s and 30s. It suffered a humiliation in war. They'd gone through hyperinflation. Doesn't excuse it for one second, but you could sort of see how that would be a seeding ground for fascist ideology. The United States is in the top of the world.
18: Yeah.
17: The hottest economy in the world, the most advanced democracy in many ways, the most advanced technology. And for them to go down this path is, I don't think there's been an example like it in history.
18: Yeah. Andrew, always great to catch up with you on these issues and talk some big picture stuff. I really appreciate it. Ladies and gentlemen, that was Andrew Coyne, columnist with the Globe and Mail and regular commentator here on Monk Dialogues. 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Bye-bye. The Monk Debates are a project of the Aurea and Peter and Melanie Monk Charitable Foundations. Rudyard Griffiths and Ricky Gerwitz are the producers. 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And if you like us, feel free to give us a 5-star rating. 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
5: From the National Newsroom of the Canadian Press, I'm John Kennedy. Iran launched missiles at Israel today in the first such bombardment since the fragile ceasefire between the two nations took effect in early April. Multiple explosions have been heard in northern Israel. However, Israeli officials say all of the incoming ordnance was shot down. Sirens sounded in several areas. Tehran warned of retaliation after Israel struck Beirut's southern suburbs without warning, in defiance of Washington's request days ago to stand down. The back and forth complicates mediation efforts for a deal to end the war. Organizers with this year's Walk with Israel turnout was the largest in the event's 57-year history, estimating more than 60,000 people attended the march in Toronto. Sarah Lefton with the United Jewish Appeal Federation rejected suggestions that the event was divisive, saying it was meant to celebrate shared values.
6: This event is an event that's about unity and solidarity and strength of Canadians, all Canadians who want to stand together for shared values, values of freedom, values of democracy, everything that we share with the Israeli people. Our allies.
5: Toronto police increased their presence this year and confirmed 6 counter-protesters were arrested, 3 men and 3 women. Conservative leader Pierre Poilievre is expected to argue that a change in federal policies would ease separatist concerns in Alberta when he makes a speech in Calgary tomorrow. Canadian Press reporter Brenda Molina Navidad has details.
7: In an excerpt of that speech shared with the Canadian Press, Poilievre says separatist voices do not have an issue with their fellow Canadians. They have a problem with the federal government. He says Albertans could benefit from changes that prioritize unblocking resources, building pipelines, respecting provincial autonomy, and relieving taxpayers. Poilievre argues the answer for Alberta is to band together with other provinces to push for federal policies that advance shared interests.
5: Alberta Premier Danielle Smith said last month that her government will ask Albertans in October if they think the province should remain a part of Canada or begin the legal process for a separation referendum. Prime Minister Mark Carney is heading to Ireland and France this week ahead of a G7 summit. The gathering is expected to focus heavily on Middle Eastern tensions, Ukraine, energy security, and U.S. trade disputes. Carney will also hold talks in Paris and Dublin, all of which are aimed at strengthening trade, defense, and technology partnerships around the globe. 3 people are dead after a collision involving a car and 4 motorcycles in south-central Ontario.
8: Provincial police say the multi-vehicle crash happened early Saturday night at the intersection of a busy highway in Kawartha Lakes, roughly 150 kilometers northeast of Toronto. Investigators say an 18-year-old driver of a passenger vehicle from Peterborough was pronounced dead at the scene. They add that 2 motorcyclists, a 72-year-old man and a 65-year-old man, also died in the crash. A 3rd motorcyclist was initially taken to a local hospital before transferred to Toronto, while a 4th motorcyclist was treated and released at the scene. Don Mitchell, The Canadian Press.
5: This is The Canadian Press. In sports, the Toronto Blue Jays beat the visiting Baltimore Orioles 6-4 today, with Louis Varland continuing his dominance with a 4-out save, while Yohandrick Biniango led off the 6th inning with a solo homer, igniting a 5-run inning. Brandon Marsh homered for the 3rd straight day and drove in 2 runs. Rafael Marchand also went in deep, and the Philadelphia Phillies beat the visiting Chicago White Sox 9-5 today. Marsh connected his 3rd inning, 8th of the year, and hit an RBI single in the 6th. Brittany Skies had 25 points, 7 rebounds, and 3 assists to lead the Toronto Tempo to an 85-68 WNBA win over the visiting Chicago Sky at Coca-Cola Coliseum today. The Tempo dominated the game despite shooting 4-for-22 from 3-point range. Toronto out-rebounded Chicago 44-37 and led by as many as 21 points in the contest. From the Canadian Press, I'm John Kennedy.
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9: Welcome to the CEO Series. I'm Carl Moore from McGill University. Each week, the CEO Series takes you inside the minds and lives of some of Canada, indeed the world's top leaders, to discuss strategy, leadership, and today's pressing business issues. And some of the world's top leaders have spent time with us, like Justin Trudeau, Muhammad Yunus, Nobel Peace Prize winner, and now President of Bangladesh, and Dr. Joanne Liu, President of Doctors Without Borders. This show gives a thin, well, perhaps not so thin slice, the kind of thoughtful leaders leading some of today's more interesting organizations. Today, I'm delighted to be in Montreal speaking with Hubert Balduc, President of Investissement Québec International. Hubert, thanks for joining us today. What is Investissement Québec International? How big is it in terms of employees or revenues or whatever?
1: All right. Well, thank you for receiving me. It's a great honor. So Investissement Québec is the economic development agency of the government of Quebec. We have two major mandates. One of them is financial. So just like any other financial institution, we'll do loan guarantee, debt, equity, funds of funds, VC. So the whole suite of financial support. And the other half, in which Investissement Québec International is part of, is more like support for organization. And the international division I run is responsible for three things. First, helping Quebec companies do trade abroad. So supporting companies that want to diversify their trade, and in the situation we're in right now, it's definitely a priority. The second is to attract foreign direct investment into Quebec. So if you think of Northvolt and the battery file or any other international subsidiary that are based in Quebec, we are at one point or the other responsible for either attracting them or making sure that they stay here and that they grow. And then the third part is to work on innovation zones, which is one of the government's priority to make sure that in the sectors in which we're good, that we continue to be good, and then we, like we do for foreign businesses, attract them in, for example, in quantum computing or in AI or in aerospace, and making sure that the businesses that are here in those innovation zones collaborate with universities and do eventually trade as well abroad. So it is, in a nutshell, this is what IQ International is. So it's a division of the bigger IQ, which is really the economic development arm of the government of Quebec.
9: Would there be similar organizations in Ontario, BC, and so on? Or is this fairly unique to Quebec?
1: There are. Everybody's jealous about Invest Quebec because it's been around for more than 25 years. And the fact that we combine support and financial means is really unique. Ontario has just launched Invest in Ontario. And most of what they're thinking of is trying to replicate what IQ has been doing. But in Quebec and in Canada, we're probably one of the only ones. That being said, 20 years ago, there was about 800 economic development agencies like ours. There are more than 4,000 today. So that's because every state, every province, every country is running after investments or trying to support the businesses that are based in those states and countries to do more business abroad.
9: How many employees roughly are there?
1: In total IQ, there's about 1,200. And in IQ International, there's about, I would say, 150. But we combine our work with the network of delegations that the Quebec government has around the world. And it's for a state that is not independent, the fact that we have delegations, which is essentially just like an embassy, is very unique. And we have 20 offices in 36 offices in 20 countries, and in each of them there is one person with at least one person with an economic thinking and trying to look for opportunities for businesses based in Quebec or trying to look for opportunities for new investments in Quebec.
9: I hear voices.
4: So
9: there's not much we can do about it then.
4: No.
9: Oh, I just thought it might be standing out there. All right. One of the theories that may stand behind is Michael Porter's work on clusters and the competitive advantages of nations is kind of where intellectually it comes from. So from that viewpoint, what are the clusters Quebec is world class in, from your viewpoint?
1: It's a very good question, and Quebec is not a leader in everything, but and we're not good in everything, but there's a certain sectors in which we're very good. Definitely aerospace. We say that Quebec, after Toulouse and Seattle, that Montreal is the third biggest hub. I would say that it's probably the biggest hub, not in terms of size, of and number of employees and size of the business. Obviously, Boeing and Airbus are big businesses, but we have Boeing, we have Airbus, we have Bombardier, we have Bell Textron, we have Pratt & Whitney, we have CAE. So these are all leaders, OEMs, in their sectors, and it's unique to have them all in the same city. So obviously in size, we're not as big as the two other major cities of Seattle and Toulouse, but in terms of footprint,

0: very big sectors in which we strive. The biggest video game studio in the world is Ubisoft Montreal. It's 5,000 employees, and there's not one video game studio that that is not a major that does not have a footprint in Montreal today. So that's good. Same thing in visual effects. If you look at the Oscar nights, there's always at the bottom of the film that wins mention of Montreal visual effects studio that was a part of the exercise. So video games, visual effects, and then most recently AI. As you know, the Canadian government has put forward a supercluster program, and every province had to try to position themselves in a supercluster. We won the supercluster AI, so definitely in Montreal, AI, and because of McGill and because of Université de Montréal and Joshua Benjo and the concentration of talent, I think in AI we're very big. And most recently, quantum computing in Sherbrooke. But all these sectors in which we're good, they all have the same denominators. And the denominator is the quality of the talent pool, the quality of the universities. And I'm not saying this because you're a professor in one of them, but it's known that Montreal and Quebec in general, but Montreal in particular, is very, very talent rich and multilingual, very international based. So that's, I guess, is what makes us aggressive in those sectors. There are others, but I would say these are the main ones.
1: Well, so the government said, what are our strengths? So it's not saying what do we want our strengths to be, but what are they? And correct, let's lean in and support that's already there, rather try to reinvent the wheel, if you will.
0: Exactly. But if you take a look at what we've done in the battery sector, we had no expertise whatsoever in cathode making, but we took a look at what we had in terms of strength. Nickel, lithium, hydroelectricity, and a geographical positioning that makes Quebec very attractive for cathode manufacturers if they want to build the cathodes here with locally sourced material and ship them to the US, which is the biggest market. Yeah. So yes, we know we're good in some sectors, but we still look at where should we be going forward in sectors that are up and coming. And the battery one is definitely very interesting.
1: It strikes me as that we're a leader in aluminum along with BC and Iceland.
0: Yeah.
1: Because, and I teach a bit in Reykjavik, and as you go along into Reykjavik, there's the big Rio Tinto aluminum plant, and it's because of geothermal and hydropower here in BC is one of our resources. So it strikes me as the resources of nickel and the other metal you mentioned are good for batteries. So it's partly resource, a bigger part is the universities and the talent pool we have here. So it's, this may be an unfair question, Hubert. Is there a, you see the glimmering of another sector maybe?
0: In the battery?
1: Well, beyond the ones where, well, I guess battery is the newest, isn't it?
0: Yeah. Battery is, since we've been hunting, when we said, we sat down and we looked at new sectors with the government, it was LACAQ in 2018, we said, all right, what are we going to do in electrification of transport? And this is when we said, hey, we have lithium, we have nickel, and you know, a lot of them. And then we have hydroelectricity. So these were the main, and then we've asked McKinsey to work with us and say, okay, guys, if we want to position ourselves in this up-and-coming sector, where should we be? And it's funny you mentioned aluminum, because what we did with aluminum is we only used hydroelectricity. We didn't and we still do not transform as we should aluminum today. We send out lingots, which is no added value. And in the electrification of transport, we say we're not going to ship nickel or lithium to a cathode manufacturer outside of Quebec. We said we're going to attract that cathode manufacturer. We will even attract, and we try to attract, a cell manufacturer to add the value here and then ship it. So that's the difference between what we did 100 years ago based on energy, based on natural resources, but we're just adding maybe the 7, 10, or 15 jobs per lingots that we did not do at the time on the cathode. Because it's 40% of the battery, the price, 40% of the battery is the cathode.
1: Yeah.
0: So we're bullseye in it.
1: Today, I'm delighted to be speaking with Hubert Balduc, the president of Investissement Québec. I'm Carl Moore from McGill University, and you're listening to the CEO Series. Next up, we'll ask Hubert on the current mission and projects at Investissement Québec and how the organization works alongside the Minister of Economy to drive investment across our province.
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18: Now the forecast from the AM 800 Weather Center. For this evening, a clear sky down to 15 or 59 overnight. Tomorrow, sunshine up to 30, feeling like 33 or 91 Fahrenheit. Tomorrow evening, clouds down to 20 or 68. Tuesday, clouds with a 60% chance of showers or thunderstorms in a high 26 or 79. And for your Wednesday, a mix of sun and cloud with a 30% chance of showers for the region and a high 32 or 90 Fahrenheit.
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21: Hello again, you're listening to the CEO Series, and today I'm speaking with Hubert Bolduc, the president of Investissement Québec.
22: Who does Investissement Québec's head report to? Is it a minister in the government, the prime minister, or the premier rather? Who do they report into?
23: We report to the Minister of Economy. And in the case of this government right now, we have quite a big report as well to the Prime Minister, because he's very involved in economic development and asks a lot of questions, participates in a lot of the trade missions we do. So I would say that every government either Minister of Economy or Minister of Finance or Premier uses Investissement Québec as a tool, and they try to look into what we do quite closely.
22: Well, it's something where it's taking Quebec forward. It's something where you're opening plants. It's somewhere the premier wants to be.
0: Exactly.
22: Rightly so, and taking rightly so some of the credit because they encourage and fund people like yourselves. Let's step back for a second, Hubert. Where are you from, and what did your family do when you were a boy?
23: So I was born and raised in Montreal. My mom was a nurse. My dad is still a doctor, although he doesn't practice anymore. And I had only one brother who was a pharmacist. So I'm the only one who didn't do the health business, although I was at one point the spokesperson for a great hospital university center called the CHUM in Montreal, but that only lasted 6 months. And so and none of them did business. So I was probably the only one with a business background. And
22: did you study business at university?
23: So I studied at Stanislas, which is a French school in Montreal, and I did the Paris Stanislas as well for 6 months, and that was enough for me of the French system, because it's very difficult and very hard, especially the Paris part. Counterpart was quite difficult, and then I did UQAM in political science. And then I went to McGill to finish that undergrad, because we had the opportunity to take 9 to 10 courses at McGill. So I went to McGill. This is where we met.
22: Yep.
23: So I finished at McGill, wanted to make sure my English was sufficient enough. And then I went to do an MSc in communication in Stirling in Scotland for a year with a thesis. And then after that, I got back, worked in government, and then went back to HSC to do an MBA. And this is the only studies I've done. So,
22: well, I think that's enough. I think exactly. We can't argue with that.
23: Yeah.
22: So you're tall.
23: Just like you.
22: Well, you're taller. Like, was that noticeable in Paris? Like, the giant Canadian?
23: Yeah,
22: sort of
23: the
22: thing?
23: Giant Quebecois, the big guy.
22: Yeah.
23: Especially in Paris. That's why it was so tough, because they start school a year earlier than us.
22: Ah, okay.
23: So they started 3. So I ended up being in, I would say, I don't know what secondary 3 is in terms of grade, in the probably
22: 10 or 11
23: grade
22: or something.
23: 10.
22: Yeah.
23: So I was a 6'4", grade 10, 15 years old, and they were 12 years old, the younger one, 4'9". And so it was quite a discrepancy between myself and them. But it was a good experience. And, the French education system is robust, and I had the privilege to be in it. So I enjoyed it.
22: Did you play basketball?
23: I did a little bit, but I didn't like it. I played handball, and I played broomball a lot.
22: Oh, okay.
23: And, but I didn't play basketball. It was not a sport for me. I don't know why. Too aggressive and maybe too physical. I don't know.
22: But, yeah, it's surprising that it's more physical than people think. Because there's hand checking, there's
23: exactly
22: large people pushing you around, and it's and you don't have any pads like football. So
23: correct.
22: Different sense. What do you do to keep in shape today?
23: I run. I try to run every time I travel, and I travel quite a bit. I always bring running shoes with me, and I try to run every morning. If you have no kids, no lunches to do, no breakfast to make, there's no excuses. So I run every time I leave Quebec. There's always a pair of running shoes, and I try to run at least 5 kilometers a day when I'm abroad. And then I bike, and I telemark. And this is what I do in the winter. I do telemark skiing.
22: What is telemark?
23: Telemark is the base of skiing. So it's at the origin. When you take a look at alpine skiing, your foot is stuck in the binding. Telemark, your foot is free. So it's, they call it free heel. So it's the origin of the ski. It's Norwegian. And this is where skiing
22: is that cross country skiing to some degree, or
23: it's
22: is
23: like
22: it
23: cross country.
22: As well?
23: It's like cross country, but you do it with a downhill ski.
22: Okay. So one of the things we think about now beyond physical health is mental health.
23: Yes.
22: What is Investissement Québec doing for its employees? So your employees, and what are you doing yourself for mental health? Is there anything you do particularly?
23: Well, we try to be, we try to have fun in what we do, and helping businesses is fun. It's challenging and it's interesting. And, one of the things I feel that Investissement Québec, and especially Investissement Québec International, has in terms of coolness or attractiveness is the fact that people can be sent abroad for 3 to 5 years on postings. So just like ambassadors. So there are quite a bit of postings, and we try to send them the people that have the best expertise, the best experience, and the best attitude abroad. So every year there's about 4 or 5 people that come in and 4 or 5 people that will go out on postings. And I feel this makes us very attractive. And for people that want to do a career at the international level, we're one of the only organizations that has this type of postings, yeah, apart if you go into diplomacy.
0: Yeah.
23: But if you want to do economic development and do a little bit of diplomacy, well, this is definitely a destination. So this is fun and very appreciated by employees. So
0: what are some of the cities they're in? Like, is it Paris, London, New York?
23: So Paris. So if you take the States, we have LA, San Francisco, Houston, Chicago, New York, Boston, Miami, Atlanta.
0: Wow.
23: And I'm missing one, I think. And then in Europe, we have London, Brussels, Paris, Munich, Barcelona, Rome. And in Asia, we have China, Japan, South Korea, and Singapore. We have 3 offices in Africa, in Abidjan, in Dakar, and in Rabat. So, and then we have an office in Mexico and a small office as well in Brazil. So, all in all, it's quite interesting for those people to be posted.
0: Today, I'm delighted to be speaking with Hubert Bolduc, the president of Investissement Québec. I'm Carl Moore from McGill University, and you're listening to the CEO Series. Next up, I'll ask Hubert about mental health support for employees at Investissement Québec to prevent burnout and how the organization's presence across cities plays a role in its economic outreach.
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21: Hello again, you're listening to the CEO Series, and today I'm speaking with Hubert Bolduc, the president of Vestmont Quebec.
22: When I travel students, we meet with ambassadors and people like that around the world. But it strikes me is that your people are there. They're very diplomatic, but they're there to do business.
6: Correct.
22: There's a harder edge is the wrong way to put it, but they're there to do something. And business likes people who want to do something and work together. So it's, you don't have to be so much a diplomat as a business person in a sense.
23: Correct. And what we ask those people to do, if they're on the attraction of investment side, we want them to understand Quebec's economic tissue and identify where are the gaps and where some of the English or French businesses that are well established in those countries, could they be complementing our ecosystem here? I'll give you an example. When Bombardier turned to us and said, we make private jets, and we want to make those jets as luxurious as possible. And some of the sheiks that come in here from buying our jets, they want to have an interior that is very unique and very rich. And we don't have even cabinet makers of this type. So they ask us to look for cabinet maker. And so we hunted in Austria in a designer of boats, of yachts. And today, F-List is a business that is based in Laval that hires about 180 people that makes interiors of private jets. So this is what the guys from FDI do and the girls from FDI do. And then on the trade side, it's the contrary. So we're trying to position a Quebec company with a donneur d'ordre. I don't know how to say it in English, but with an OEM.
22: Okay.
23: So, for example, let's say you are a business in the shampoo and you want to sell it in France and you want to ask maybe to sell it to L'Oréal. Well, we'll ask the person in Paris to have contacts with L'Oréal so that we can introduce the client.
22: Yeah, sure.
23: Then they do the sale. So it's understanding economic tissue on both sides, both in Quebec and also in the country they're in. and it's opening doors and trying to make the B2B work. So it's
22: a big issue has been tariffs with what's happening in the U.S. Has that impacted Investissement Québec at all?
23: Of course. How? Very much. Well, not us.
22: No, but
23: it's impacting the businesses considerably. And we've been trying to diversify our trade here since many years, and especially since this government came into power, because they've asked us to diversify. The reason is 70% of Quebec's trade is in the U.S., which is good. But when happens what is happening now, it's not good. And so as much as we were trying to diversify, we did not get a good response, because we said, hey, why should I go to Germany to sell my products? I just have to cross the border here and I sell them to 350 million consumers. But now you can't. And so the good news about the tariffs for IQ is the fact that now businesses are knocking on our doors and say, hey, I want you to help me in Europe or elsewhere. So it has affected us considerably in terms of volume, much more volume coming in. And the good news is that now businesses are thinking outside of just the U.S., which is nice. But that does not mean that they should not continue to look at what's happening in the U.S., because eventually there will be an after Trump. And we need to be prepared when that's going to happen to not lose market share and to go back into the U.S. and be aggressive as we can.
22: Hubert, clearly you're a leader today. How old were you when you thought, maybe I'm a leader? Was it like elementary, high school, or after university? When did the thought occur to you that maybe I'm a leader?
23: I went to a great summer camp called Camp Nominang.
22: Okay.
23: And at Camp Nominang, there was a program when you reached the end of the camp years as a camper, and you were on the verge of becoming a CIT or a counselor, there was a program called the Leader Voyageur Program. And the Voyageur Program is essentially, can you cut down trees? Can you make fires? And can you canoe? And can you swim? And can you first aid? So it's a check the box thing.
22: Yeah.
23: And then the leader is where all the camp's counselors identify you as a leader inside the camp. And I won the Leader Voyageur Award. And this is, I think, at the time where I said, maybe I am somewhat of a leader. And then the other person, that's an organization, but the person that really struck me on leadership was a professor from HEC. And he had a course on leadership. And at that point, I realized that I had maybe some bits of what is needed to become a leader.
22: So you learned about leadership in theory 20, 25 years ago, whatever. What is a leader in today's world? Is leadership a bit different today than it was back then?
23: I don't know if it's different, but I think we lead by example. And I try to lead by example and be as an exemplary as I can here at Investissement Québec. I presume that leadership before was more individual, and today leadership is a role where you need people to follow you and to make and achieve your goals. You cannot do it alone anymore. Yeah, I'm not saying you could in the past, but I presume it was a bit more easier. But today you can't do this if you don't have people following you, which is what leadership is all about.
22: Yeah,
23: it's much more difficult. So.
22: Are you an extrovert or introvert, Hubert?
23: I would say I'm an extrovert. If I say the contrary, people here are going to be very, very surprised. Sometimes people say, well, what about politics? I'm not interested in politics. I don't know why. I've done politics. I've worked in governments. I've worked as a civil servant. But the fact of being out there and being, you know, on the posts is not something, at least today, that attracts me.
22: No, but I can see you doing it. Like, you know, times of running, I think, you could do it, I think. But it's a matter of, I had Balarama Holness to class last night. And, just, it's the nature of the person. But it's different than, but I guess it's a choice where you're doing leadership here, you're serving and helping Quebec.
23: Correct.
22: And
23: correct.
22: So it's all good. And you don't need to be the front and center. And a minister has many other things going on. So it's, you know, it's a challenging role, that's for sure.
23: Yes, and there are things, there are, you know, time for in life that you need to focus on specific things. Having a family is one of them, and it's quite a lot of work. So, but I'm not saying never. I'm just saying that I'm not attracted by this at this time.
21: Today, I'm delighted to be speaking with Hubert Bolduc, the president of Investissement Québec. I'm Carl Moore from McGill University, and you're listening to the CEO Series. Next up, we'll ask Hubert on whether politics in the U.S. have impacted Quebec's business climate and how trade diversification and access to affordable energy are shaping Quebec's global strategy.
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18: And now the forecast from the AM 800 Weather Center. Clear this evening, down to 15 or 59. Sunny tomorrow, up to 30 for the high, feeling like 33 or 91. Clouds tomorrow evening, down to 20 or 68. Cloudy again on Tuesday with a 60% chance of showers or thunderstorms, high 26 or 79. And a mix of sun and cloud for your Wednesday with a 30% chance of showers for the region and a high 32 or 90 Fahrenheit.
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22: Hello again, you're listening to the CEO Series, and today I'm speaking with Hubert Bolduc, the president of Vestmont, Quebec. How old are your kids?
23: 10, 12, and 13. So they're quite young still.
22: So they're, well, one's all, as a teenager, inarguably. Yeah,
23: the last one is going into, so they're all going to be in secondary school in a year from now.
22: Okay.
23: But it's still, you know, a challenging time, and there are lots of activities and lots of sports and hockey and so it's very demanding, very challenging. And if you travel, like I travel, it's you got to make sure that when you come back, you've got some time with them. Otherwise, you're just passing through a very important part of your life without seeing kids, and that's not why you make kids.
22: Do they get to travel with you occasionally?
23: No, unfortunately not. I leave and I arrive. If the meeting started on the Monday morning, I'll leave on the Sunday night and I'll get in the meeting on the Monday, and then it's finished. I jump back in the plane, I come back home. So it's difficult. It's difficult, but that's the price to do and to continue to do what I do in order to keep, the kids, recognizing me when I get home.
22: So where have you gone on holidays with them? Have you taken them away at all? Like, you've lived and traveled all over the world.
23: Yes. See, for example, this summer we're going to Costa Rica. I've brought them to Europe. I haven't brought them to Asia yet, but although that's the plan in 2 years' time to go skiing in Japan. But they don't benefit. They've never benefited from the traveling I do, apart from, special things I bring back from airports or from shops that I've seen while I was...
22: It sounds like a very much a male thing, is that you're at the airport and you go, I didn't buy my wife anything. and so I better do that. Women tend to shop in the city and think about it a little bit more.
23: No. It's just a matter of time. Most of the time, I'm limited.
22: Yeah, that's right.
23: So
22: when you get to the airport,
23: alone,
22: you have a bit of time.
23: If you travel alone, as my role, it's okay, you find time. But when you're traveling with ministers and prime ministers, you got to follow their agenda. And usually it's jam-packed, so there is no time for this.
22: But you travel with other people, like the premier or
23: correct.
22: Cabinet ministers,
23: yes,
22: things like
23: correct.
22: That. Of all the leaders, you've been exposed to a lot of leaders, many, many leaders. Who's one or two that may be the most impressive in your experience? And what you can't say the current premier is, that's too self-serving, but looking back over, many years, is there one or two that stand out and why?
23: I was very impressed by Lucien Bouchard, what he did and the role he played in history and the... whether or not you're for or against independence, he did bring Quebec at 50,000 votes of getting a yes. And so for that, and he did, he was a great opposition leader as well. And then when he was in Ottawa at the Bloc, he was a great ambassador for when he was with the Conservatives. So I think for his role he played in Quebec, I think he was very impressive. And he's still today, if you go to events where Lucien Bouchard is, there is sort of a something that this man brings when he comes into a room that is very difficult to
22: qualify. So it's one of the few Canadian politicians that is charismatic, genuinely.
23: Very, very charismatic. And and you see this. He comes in and people stop talking and they say, oh, Lucien Bouchard is here.
22: It's who is his history, like what he did and losing a leg and just stuff where...
23: Exactly.
22: You go like, what a person.
23: Exactly.
22: Just incredible.
23: And then I would say that the second that really impressed me was Tony Blair, with his the master of public speech. Obviously, Barack Obama was a master as well, but Tony Blair, when he came in, and I was studying communication at the time in the UK, so I followed his election and I followed what he did and I followed his first year, and he was and he's still today a very interesting man to follow, and a great leader, I think.
3: AI and quantum computing are things you've talked about, are kind of the big things these days. This might be unfair, but is Investissement Québec using AI for its own processes to some degree?
23: We're starting and we're lagging, and this is not what it should be, but that's the fact and that's the reality today for many reasons, notably the fact that we need to master and be in full control of the information that is not ours, that is our customers, that we put into the AI or the generative AI that we might be using. So not as much, although we've contributed to attracting a lot of the AI labs and working with the Mila and Ivado and building the ecosystem of AI in Quebec and especially in Montreal. We were quite useful in doing that. But from a user's point standpoint, we're not where we should be.
3: So quantum computing, maybe you'd explain for most of us, what is quantum computing, just in lay person's terms?
23: I would say that it's the capacity of calculating in a very fast time things that a normal person or computer could not be doing. And I'm not that clever in quantum computing, but that's the understanding I make of it so far.
3: And it's something which is, like AI and quantum computing, it doesn't matter what culture, what language, it's the world.
23: Yes.
3: And so something where Quebec can take advantage of its educational systems we've talked about and so on. Quebec is, first language is French, obviously. It's a dominant language, but it really helps to speak, we have a lot of people speak English, or like you are bilingual. So when you go out into the bigger world, being able to speak French and English is very helpful. But there's a natural connection with French Africa, Paris, France, Switzerland, Belgium, and all. How does that work out practically for Quebec in the world?
23: I don't think we use all the benefits of the Francophonie in Quebec. I think we should be doing much more in Africa than we are. On the business side, I think that multinationals that we attract here, they're multinationals. They don't care. If they are in Spain, they'll speak Spanish. If they're in Ontario, they'll speak English. If they're in Quebec, they'll speak French. I don't think it's an issue. And in all the 15 years of economic development I've done, either here or in Montréal International, I've never encountered the language as being a stop or a barrier, an important barrier for investments to come into Quebec. I've had some issues where people said, oh, why come I need to send my school to French school? Well, that's what it is. And if that doesn't suit you, which is sad, because the best gift you can give to a child is to learn a different language, then just send them to private school. And just write a check of $25,000, which is half of the size of the check you'll do in New York to send your kids to private school, and bug off.
3: Yeah.
23: But maybe twice have I had to explain that in the words I've just used to a CEO that was complaining about the fact that we need to send our kids to French school if you're and to follow Bill 101. So I think it's an advantage for us. Quebec, there are more people in Montreal that speak English than in Vancouver.
3: Mm.
23: And Montreal is a trilingual city. And Quebec is not as bilingual as it could be, but it's still quite bilingual. And
3: you said Montreal is a trilingual city.
23: Oh, Montreal.
3: Okay.
23: Yeah.
3: Multi-language. French, English, Spanish, Arabic. A lot of different languages.
23: Exactly.
3: But speaking two languages just makes the world richer for you. So you, but you,
23: you should speak 3, 4, 5 languages.
3: Well, don't rub it in. So
23: no, but I mean, my kids, for example, they will have to learn a third language. I told them, I said, by the age of 18, you need to speak 3 languages because otherwise, you will not be as you will not be able to compete around the world with jobs if you don't speak 3 languages.
3: What's your third language?
23: Spanish.
3: Okay. Is Spanish easier to learn because you speak French?
23: Of course.
3: Okay, so that helps. So what do you think in French mainly, but also you think, like right now you're probably thinking in English a bit.
23: I'm trying to speak.
3: Well, you're speaking English, so.
23: Yeah.
3: But you dream in French, presumably.
23: Yes.
3: I guess, it's hard to, like I dream in English, but.
23: I've never checked that.
3: You know, well, it's something, you know, you wake up, you have a dream, but it's, so, but when you
23: I
3: say,
23: think I dream in French. I think I dream in French.
3: So, but when you say to your kids, "I love you," it's probably "Je t'aime."
23: Yes, absolutely.
3: Yeah. So there's no question about it. So
23: correct.
3: Okay.
23: Yeah.
3: The semiconductor industry is seeing massive government support globally. Is this something Quebec is trying to do? Is attract chip manufacturing or related industries?
23: We're trying. It's difficult. I think we have to play a role in Bromont with. The issues the United States have with chips being made in Taiwan. It's going to be a tough challenge because lots of energy, big land. But I think we'll be able to, you know, pull the best out of it.
3: It seems like affordable energy is one of the appeals, whether it be aluminum. But Quebec has hydropower, so it's clean, inexpensive power.
23: Yes.
3: And this is a big attraction for certain industries.
23: If you take a look at the attractiveness factors of Quebec in general, for sure energy at 4 cents per kilowatt is definitely very attractive. And also the fact that it's renewable, 99% of our energy is renewable. Infrastructure, and I'm thinking airports, ports, deep sea ports is definitely something for heavy manufacturing that is very attractive. Talent, multilingual talent, great universities is definitely the third one. And then after that, it depends on sectors. But cost of living, security, you can be out at 2 o'clock in the morning in the streets of Montreal and you will not be scared. And we forget that because it's not in every city that you can say that you'll go out after a bar or a dinner and walk back to your house or to your hotel without being scared of being jumped on.
3: Yeah.
23: And regardless if you're a man or a woman and what you're wearing, you will say be safe and you will feel safe. In Quebec, many other places that you couldn't say that. And we forget that. And when you travel a lot, and when people say, I don't think you should be going out right now at this time, because in between 10 and 5 o'clock in the morning, we don't recommend that you walk outside of your hotel.
3: This has been the CEO Series. Hubert, thanks for joining us today. We also like to thank our show producer, Aya Ibrahim, technical producer, Marco Campagna, and scriptwriter, Stephanie Richet. Thank you, as always, for tuning into the CEO Series. À la prochaine.
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3: From the National Newsroom of the Canadian Press, I'm John Kennedy. The Israeli military says Iran made a grave mistake. Sirens sounded in several areas of Israel today, and millions of people ran for shelter as Tehran launched missiles in the first such bombardment since a fragile ceasefire took effect in early April. Iran has since closed its western airspace to brace for a possible response, and it's the latest development, raising the possibility of a return to heavy fighting in the region. It also complicates efforts to end the war that Israel and the U.S. started in late February. Organizers say this year's Walk with Israel turnout was the largest in the event's 57-year history, estimating more than 60,000 people attended the march in Toronto. Among those who took part was Cheyenne Mukhtaria.
4: I think it's not a good idea to separate people by some, you know, by differentiating in terms of religion or, you know, geography or geopolitics, whatever. And above everything and beyond everything, we are humans, and we want peace and togetherness.
3: The event comes amid ongoing tensions in the Middle East and repeated protests in Canada over the war in the Gaza Strip. A Canadian scientist has found that amputated bits of flesh cut from scarlet sea cucumbers can carry on for years in a state somewhere between life and death. Sarah Jobson is a doctoral student at Memorial University in Newfoundland and Labrador and says when she and her colleagues amputated bits of a cucumber's tube feet, the pieces quickly healed themselves and grew into spherical blobs.
5: So they almost look like cosmic or from outer space in some way. They look almost like a planet. And it seems that they're able to kind of reform into a new biological unit in a way. They're just surviving.
3: The scarlet sea cucumber is found in the North Atlantic Ocean. Coming up in business this week, many economists expect the Bank of Canada to keep its policy interest rate on hold at 2.25%. Statistics Canada will release its international merchandise trade numbers for April. The country posted a merchandise trade surplus of $1.8 billion in March. And the Global Energy Show is set to kick off in Calgary this week. Meanwhile, Vancouver has been ranked the best of 16 cities hosting World Cup matches. Sports Illustrated magazine cited transportation, walkability, and mild weather for the BC city, topping its ranked list released this month. Both Canadian host cities fare well on the list, with Toronto ranking number 3, just after Seattle. Canada, the U.S., and Mexico are co-hosting the major soccer tournament, with the Canadian team's first game set for Friday against Bosnia and Herzegovina. Now in entertainment, the summer box office is booming.
6: Sink into the chair.
3: The slasher spoof Scary Movie topped ticket sales with an estimated $55 million U.S. over the weekend in North America, notching a franchise-best $105.5 million global launch. This is the Canadian Press. In sports, the Toronto Marlies are heading to the Calder Cup Final. Alex Nylander scored at 13 minutes 44 seconds of overtime, lifting the Marlies to a 2-1 victory over the host Wilkes-Barre Scranton Penguins tonight to win the American Hockey League's best-of-seven Eastern Conference Final in six games. Erika Hamby had 22 points and 12 rebounds. Neka Ogwumike had 20 points and 17 rebounds. And the Los Angeles Sparks beat the visiting Portland Fire 89-72 in WNBA action. Megan Gustafson led the Fire with 16 points and 12 rebounds. Earlier in the day, Brittany Skies had 30 points and 7 rebounds, helping the Toronto Tempo beat the visiting Chicago Sky 85-68. Cody Bellinger's tie-breaking homer sparked a 5-run eighth inning, capped by Jazz Chisholm Jr.'s 3-run drive, and the banged-up New York Yankees beat the visiting Red Sox 6-1 today. From the Canadian Press, I'm John Kennedy.
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7: Well, good morning and welcome to the Kyle Horner Show. And one of the most talked about proposals in Windsor right now is the Village at the Barn, a plan that would create transitional housing, support services, and a safer use space for people experiencing homelessness and addiction. Supporters say it's a compassion, evidence-based response to a growing crisis. Critics have concerns about safety, accountability, and the role of supervised consumption services. Joining us today is Windsor-Tecumseh MPP Andrew Dowie to discuss the province's position and what comes next for this ambitious proposal. Andrew, thank you very much for joining us today. How are you?
8: Not bad, Kyle. How are you today?
7: I'm doing very well. Thank you so much for coming on and talking about this important subject. So the City of Windsor's proposal includes a safer use space for residents. It doesn't seem like your government is interested in that component. Can you tell us why?
8: Yes, it goes back to really the data analysis that happened with the supervised consumption sites, the drug injection sites. And ultimately, the decision was made that recovery was going to be the model that would be pursued for provincial investment. We definitely want people to get to a better place. And especially given what I saw from our local data, we weren't seeing it when we had our supervised consumption site. We had the overdoses at Windsor Regional's emergency room went up while SafePoint was open and then went down after SafePoint was closed. So having a provincially funded service like this, obviously the review has happened previously. It's been a couple of years now. And we want to focus on getting people to recover from their addictions and make the investments in those types of services.
7: Are you worried that we will see more of this on the streets then, right? Because we've been talking about it lately where you see people shooting up on the streets now where, you know, if this is an indoor environment, that image is kind of away from the downtown. And instead of seeing people maybe shooting up on the streets, you can see this in a controlled environment. What do you say to that?
8: Well, the purpose of transitional housing is to assist someone who's experiencing homelessness and to help them get back on their feet. So I think it detracts from the overall goal when someone is being call it encouraged or facilitated to continue with the conditions that may be contributing to that homelessness. There should be a place where you can escape. It's a place where you, if you need a place to live, you have a place to live, and a place where you can get to a better path. One that you can look at yourself in the mirror and say, I'm proud of myself, and I have some dignity. I have a place. I have order in my day. And these units are certainly a proposal from the city to help with that. Mm-hmm. So obviously the statement from the minister's office said what the provincial position was on that specific component. But I would say overall, I know the provincial government has been quite anxious to see what the H4 proposal from the city would be, and I'm looking forward to seeing it myself, what the proposed business case is, because then I can take it back and go and seek out the funding opportunities that may be available to support this housing. We've heard from a lot of different individuals in our community that this is one of the biggest barriers is transitional housing. So there's the kind of medium term, once you're past an intensive time where you can start to rebuild and then eventually go off on your own. We don't have a lot. I did see, just, you know, I read social media like everybody else, not every shelter provider agrees with transitional housing, but most of them do. And so I'm looking forward to seeing the proposal and working with the city to ensure that we can find the best possible path for support as possible.
7: So not against the village, just against the safer use space portion of it?
8: I think the distribution of harm reduction supplies was what was cited.
7: Yeah.
8: And that is something that the ministry does not fund anywhere.
7: You don't want any drug use would be at the village, right? I'm guessing. I know there's some concepts of that. I think Kitchener-Waterloo doesn't allow any drug use as well. You would like to see something like that?
8: I'm just being clear what the provincial policy is. It's the province will not fund the facilitation of drug use.
7: Has the city talked to the province about any of the village? Like, has there been any communication there?
8: The mayor's been very good at giving me a call and discussing what the concept is. And this actually goes back when with the initial conversations of the H4. And so I've been provided with some of the background that city council had received on it. I was able to bring that forward to the different ministries, and so they're able to see what the city had in mind. And then this is called the next step. What I've had relayed back to the mayor, I think he's been public in saying it, is I just need to know what the ask is.
7: Gotcha.
8: What would you like the province to do? And so there are two programs that have funded a number of housing initiatives in the city. One is the Canada Ontario Community Housing Initiative, the other Ontario Priorities Housing Initiative. Both are joint federal and provincial programs, but I mean, there have been some real dollars that have landed in the community through these two programs. I'll give a couple of them. Assisted Living on Sandwich, 26 units, $1.8 million, $3 million for 7365 Wyandotte Street, that's 11 units. $3.3 million just announced, re-announced, or opened the other day, 1106 Willette, $840,000 for 6 units. That's a modular building for with family services.
9: It's beautiful. That's a beautiful building.
8: And 145 units, 3100 Meadowbrook also received funding under these. So these are the funding programs that exist for capital and for operating. There are different streams within these programs. For transitional housing, and so I look forward to working with the city to help access the funding. Obviously, it has to go up against competition. There

0: of success, early success. And I say that because I went there, and there was a gentleman who walked up to me, and he said something just very, I can't tell how impactful it was. He says, "I've been in and out of sobriety for 30 years. This is the first and only time I've felt that I have a chance of success at overcoming my illness." And just that alone, I know it's call it anecdotal, but boy, I can't think of anything that's more of a shot in the arm for that we may be on the right track for the Heart Hub model. We have we do have housing and different transitional housing rather in different components of it. People will go to a number of different facilities. It's all not just one building, but many community organizations participate in the Heart Hub, and so you can have a place. You're free from other things that may be influential, and you're there supported by peers and people who want to see your success. And I would respond to your question saying Heart Hub is the model that the province feels is going to have the most impact. My own experience, what's been relayed to me, indicates that this is we're off to a great start with our local facility, and this is the direction the province would like to continue going down.
1: We'll leave it there. Andrew, thank you very much for doing this. I appreciate it.
0: Hey, thank you, Kyle.
1: Again, that was Windsor Tecumseh MPP Andrew Dowie talking about the Village at the Barn, specifically the safer use space for residents. The Ontario government indicated that it would not support that component of the Village. They are more focused on recovery services. They did mention, though, depending on what the city is asking for, that they could be interested in helping provide support for the Village at the Barn concept. This is the Kyle Horner Show here on AM 800.
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1: Now the forecast from the AM 800 Weather Center. For this evening, a clear sky down to 15 or 59 overnight. Tomorrow, sunshine up to 30, feeling like 33 or 91 Fahrenheit. Tomorrow evening, clouds down to 20 or 68. Tuesday, clouds with a 60% chance of showers or thunderstorms in a high 26 or 79. And for your Wednesday, a mix of sun and cloud with a 30% chance of showers for the region and a high 32 or 90 Fahrenheit.
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4: I hate to bring him up, but U.S. President Donald Trump wasted little time in taking a shot at the news that Canada had dipped into a technical recession, linking to a Bloomberg News article in a social media post on Monday with the comment, of course we know, at 51st state. But Canada's quarterly decline in gross domestic product has also been seized upon by Conservative leader Pierre Poilievre, who used it to criticize the Liberal government and Prime Minister Mark Carney of hiding from this issue. And I think it's an important topic here. And to have that discussion with us is CTV News political commentator and the former NDP leader, Tom Mulcair. Tom, welcome back to the show. I appreciate you coming
5: on. Hey, Kyle, great to be with you.
4: Can you help me out first? What the heck is a technical recession?
5: It doesn't exist.
4: All right, that's fair.
5: And that's why on this one, Poilievre is right. And I'm insulted that this has made the rounds. There is such thing as a recession, and it is defined, because there is a definition of a recession, as two consecutive quarters of negative growth. This just in, Canada's just had two consecutive quarters of negative growth, and therefore we are in a recession. I find it the most clever political communications to have allowed the word technical to drift over and attach itself to recession as if it's not that bad. I was listening to one PEI MP from the Liberals, Casey, walking in the other day. He says, well, it's a shallow recession. You know, so it's technical. It's shallow. I don't know, Kyle. You get caught speeding. You lower your window and, you know, you're going 118 in a 100 zone. And you look at the officer and say, well, technically I was speeding, but everybody understands that you're allowed up to 120. I mean, look, it's a recession. Poilievre is right. And it's absolutely fair play for the opposition conservatives to be hammering away at this and at Carney. Now, Carney's got his explanation and everybody gets it. That's why the most recent polling today shows that Carney is stratospheric in his popularity with Canadians. I think that's a two-step. It's Carney, who's very popular because of the guy south of the border that you just evoked, the Voldemort of Canadian politics that we don't want to name. And at the same time, it's not only the fact that we're dealing with him, but it's the fact that the Conservatives under Poilievre don't know how to play the second part of their job. So the first part we just described, holding the government to account, great job. Poilievre deserves full marks. He's great at it. The second part, showing that he, Pierre Poilievre, can be the Prime Minister of Canada, and that the Conservative Party of Canada is a government in waiting, abject fail. There was a valid criticism of an announcement that Carney made over the weekend, so people didn't like some of those members who were going to be on a panel to look at faith issues across Canada. I was listening to one of the representatives on radio yesterday, Kyle, and it was so over the top, so strident. And that's where Poilievre doesn't know how to stop. He just exaggerates when he's not outright saying something that he knows is false. Recently referencing apparently the Davos speech, he said that Carney has been calling for a complete rupture with the United States. Carney observed that what we're going through with the States is a rupture. He wasn't calling for it. He was ruining it. He was lamenting it. But that's the game, the way Pierre Poilievre has always played it. People tried talking to him about it, saying this is not working. Canadians don't see in you somebody that they can trust to run the country. He's He's refusing to understand that message, and he's constantly shooting himself in the foot, even though he starts off being completely right to complain about the fact that we're in a recession, and then he just goes off in all directions. I don't know if you read his thing on the weekend, Kyle. He goes off and he says, oh, there's a $20 billion missing from our investments. I'm saying, what's he talking about? So I read the thing, and it's, well, $100 billion has gone out in investment, and then only $80 billion has come in, so there's a $20 billion. What is that even doing in there? He was on the right track. He's always scored heavily talking about pocketbooks issues, families that can't afford groceries, people who have to choose between groceries and rent. That is very good territory. It's a rich vein to be mined by Poilievre and the Conservatives. Then he goes off on these weird tangents that nobody understands because it doesn't make a heck of a lot of sense in there. But that's the problem. So Carney is at the summit of his popularity. Poilievre is at his deepest unpopularity, and until the day the Conservatives can figure out that the tone that they use and how they talk, everything in this screechy, screaming tone, it's not working.
4: Because there's a conversation there, you know, and like you said, when he talks about everyday affordability and how the average family is struggling, that conversation is there, and that's where I actually want to have this conversation. Like, I understand, obviously, politics plays a big part in all of this, and, you know, I will take heat on this show, because obviously you mentioned the polls, and Carney has a huge lead in the polls, but with all of that said, there's a lot of us that are struggling. And I think that's where I get very, very annoyed when I hear words like, you know, we're in a technical recession. Because, no, there's a lot of people on our streets here in Windsor that are struggling. And, like, I have to ask, I guess if we get political here, like, that government, that liberal government right now, like, it's mixed. It's a mixed message depending on which MP you talk to. Some of them will say, yeah, we're in a recession, you know, and yeah, we need to be doing more for families, for Canadian families. Others, like you were saying, you know, the MP out there in PEI saying, you know, it is what it is right now.
5: Shallow recession.
4: They're missing the message of a lot of us struggling on a daily basis.
5: And to give a fair comparison the other way, a fellow named Rob Oliphant, who is an MP from the Toronto area, nailed it. He says, the people who come to my office, the people that I meet on the street, the people that I'm talking to, they're suffering. They're having a hard time getting by. And he says, we've got to think about them every time we come up with a policy. Now, one of the problems that the Liberals have is they're not very good communicators, because there is a big check going out this summer. They have boosted to the families that receive the GST rebate. So families that earn below a certain level, they get a check already to reimburse them for the GST. That's been built into the system for decades now. And that check's going to be boosted. It'll come in time to help people during the summer and help them maybe with the kids back to school and that sort of thing.
4: Yep.
5: So there are good things that they're doing, but they don't know how to talk about them. And I've watched some of their ads. They're abysmal. Their ads are just gruesomely bad, amateurish. They could have been made by high school students online. So until the Liberals learn how to communicate that they've got an overall vision of this, it's going to be fair game. As I say, it's going to be absolutely fair ball for Poilievre to wail away on them on these pocketbook issues. Because you're right, it's not just people who are in the street. It's not just somebody in the lineup for the food bank, although there are far too many of those. It's working families. People who are playing by the rules, raising good kids, who are just looking at them saying, I can't send you to camp this summer. I can't afford it. Sorry, I can't register you for hockey next fall. I can't afford it.
4: Yeah.
5: That's the reality of too many Canadian families. That's something that Poilievre used to talk about when he was against Trudeau, but now he goes off in all directions and the message is lost. Unfortunately, the NDP's stuck right now with a guy whose big ambition is to open federal government grocery stores. That's Avi Lewis's proposal. I'm not sure if you've noticed, but the federal government's not that good at doing things. So I'm not sure that it would make a lot of sense to ask federal bureaucrats to run a grocery store. Just saying. And when they can't deliver a pension check and they can't deliver your passport, they're going to run a grocery store?
4: There's
5: not. I don't think so.
4: Yeah, it's not going to resonate with people, no. And I know you mentioned the grocery rebate. I think that goes to bank accounts on Friday. So that is coming up. That's going to add a little bit of relief. But I know you got to go. I just want to wrap up with this and just your thoughts on this to see if there is going to be a change made or if help is going to be made. Because John Fragos, he's the press secretary for the finance minister, François-Philippe Champagne, he said, Canadians do not need political theater right now. They are looking for a plan. That's exactly what we are delivering. I understand it's always politics here, but I really don't believe a lot of political theater is happening. I think there's a lot of Canadians that are struggling, and they just want some help. And even if you want to play the political theater, I guess, bottom line is there's a lot of us struggling in this country right now, and I don't know if we're getting a lot of relief. You want to bring up the grocery rebate. Okay, yeah, definitely going to help out some families here as we approach summer. But for the average Canadian right now, there's nothing to help them with the pressures that they have in life right now.
5: Yeah, that is a spectacularly insensitive answer from the finance minister's office. And by the way, there is going to be, I believe, as soon as the session is over, because you don't do it before the end of the session and mess everything up and you give people the summer to learn their new portfolios, I believe there's going to be a serious restructuring, a shuffling of the cabinet of Carney. It's overdue. He brought in some deadwood when he brought it in from the leftover from the Trudeau era. Yeah. And he's got some people who just aren't performing, and he's got some new people who could actually add quite a bit. But overall, I think that answer from François-Philippe Champagne's office, but it's from him because you're in charge of your office, is so insensitive, is so disconnected from the lies. Who cares about a word like political theater? People don't need to be upbraided and told that they're dumb to worry about the fact that they can't afford groceries. They can't afford groceries because the economy has gone south. We're in a recession and people are honestly worried. Don't lecture them. Don't come up with a political punditry analysis. I'll do that. Just be honest with people. And I wouldn't be surprised if François-Philippe Champagne wasn't one of the people who's in for the high jump. He'll wind up with something else, of course, but I don't see him continuing as finance minister with that type of approach. It's been what he's been doing for months now. He doesn't have a way of communicating with people. He's from a wealthy family. I don't think he understands the struggles of the average working family in Canada, honestly.
4: I think a lot of cabinet members don't. I think there really is a disconnect from that to the average Canadian, right? I do think that's where the Liberal Party struggles on that one. Tom, very interesting conversation. Thank you for doing
5: this. Good to talk with you, Kyle. All the best.
4: Oh, always appreciate it. There you go. Tom O'Care, former NDP leader, and of course, CTV News political commentator with some great work.
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0: The FIFA World Cup kicks off when Mexico hosts South Africa Thursday, June 11th. 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
4: Welcome back to the Kyle Horner Show. Kyle Horner with you. And Food Bank Canada says Canada's employment insurance no longer serves the broader and shifting workforce as more people take up gig work or part-time jobs. In the latest poverty report, which came out today, the organization says the labor market has shifted towards part-time, temporary, and contract work, while EI only caters to a shrinking workforce that has stable, full-time work with a single employer. Food Bank Canada's chief executive, Kristen Beasley, says the outdated EI system is one of the greatest threats to Canada's resilience as unemployment remains elevated. Households struggle to keep up with the high cost of living. Our country, by the way, with the report card today, was giving a D+ when it comes to dealing with poverty in this country. The report suggests EI eligibility is at the heart of the issue, which requires workers to accumulate a set number of insurable hours within a fixed period. And joining us to discuss employment insurance is Justin Faulkner, CEO of Workforce Windsor Essex. Justin, thank you for coming on to the show. Really do appreciate an important topic here.
17: Good morning, Kyle. Thanks for having me.
4: Can I just have your overall opinion on that report when it comes to EI? And, like, would you agree with Food Banks Canada? Do you say, yeah, you know what, maybe there's ways here to improve EI in this country?
17: Yeah, I mean, I think the report reinforces that labor market conditions and affordability remain connected. And the key issue, obviously, is that poverty and food insecurity are not separate from those employment conditions. So they're often connected to the quality, the stability, and the predictability of work.
4: When it comes to gaps, from your perspective, where are the biggest gaps when it comes to the EI system?
17: Well, I think some gaps, you know, people would identify is that self-employed individuals typically pay the employee-only portion, and there is no employer portion being paid in. So those individuals only have access to sort of special EI benefits. They do not have access to loss of job, benefits like employed persons working and insured, working insurable hours and pay.
4: When it comes to this area, Windsor-Essex, large manufacturing sector, obviously we know that, but a growing number of contract, gig, and temporary workers. So when it comes to EI in this area, how well are they served?
17: Yeah, it's a good question. I mean, there was a number of recommendations in the report. One was around the number of hours you have to work in order to qualify. Because Windsor-Essex tends to have higher unemployment rates, the number of hours to qualify tends to be at the lower end of that of scale. And typically the benefits tend to be offered longer than they are in other labor markets that have better labor market conditions. So that part of the report where they want, you know, all Canadians and all labor markets to be treated the same doesn't necessarily work for the benefit of Windsor-Essex, but I understand what they're getting at. And I, you know, as always, I think, you know, ideas and recommendations should always be considered. On the other hand, when you look at the number of self-employed persons in Windsor-Essex, so currently there's about 8.9% of all employed persons are self-employed, where the majority of their income or the majority of their hours worked are in pursuit of self-employment. And an even smaller number of folks, somewhere around 3% across Canada, 3 to 4% are working on platform apps, where they're, you know, perhaps, sort of this gig, this, you know, classic gig worker. They're doing deliveries, they're driving, or perhaps selling things online. So, it's still a significant amount, but it's not the majority.
4: Can you link EI to food bank usage, right? Because we know when it comes to usage, it remains high, especially when it comes to unemployment rates. You know, those fluctuate there, but we know we can talk to any food bank in this area. It remains high, or the highest numbers they've ever seen. Does that tell us something about the effectiveness of, you know, the income support program like EI? You know, can that be tied together?
17: Yeah, you know, they say about one in four people using food bank are employed. And so that's an important thing to realize in this community, is that even when you're employed, you may still access the food bank because perhaps the employment that you have is insufficient. It's either unstable, it's insufficient hours, it's insufficient pay per hours. You know, I'd really consider employers out there to be looking at paying a living wage, where they can. And if they are doing that for all positions in their company, like Workforce Windsor-Essex, you know, you should sign up and get that designation and mark yourself as a living wage employer. But, you know, hopefully more and more employers continue to try to pay the $21.50 an hour minimum living wage and help make, help give people economic independence to be able to provide for their family a little bit more.
4: Justin, just on that, then I have to ask, you know, are some of those smaller businesses able to afford that, though? Like, can they pay somebody a livable wage and yet still, I guess, just survive?
17: Well, I think it's a good question. I mean, I don't think every employer out there can. Some employers obviously rely on, you know, seasonal part-time work. They may be hiring students, you know, who are living, you know, perhaps with their parents. But I think employers who want to employ, you know, adults, you know, on a regular ongoing basis ought to try to consider looking at technology, looking at efficiencies, you know, trying to find that. I realize that it's incredibly hard, but so is living below the living wage. And so if you want to improve your retention of these workers, because often lower paid workers are more apt to leave your employment for a better wage or a better working condition, if you want to improve your retention, you know, you should try to recognize that through a living wage if you can.
4: I have a lot of people asking this, and so I'm going to throw it over to you. 519-792-2559, as always, feel free to be a part of the show. A lot of them asking about EI and different, amount of hours required based on region. You slightly touched on that. It seems like through my texting platform, a lot of them would like your thoughts on that. And when it comes to a region like this, should that stay? Should that stay because maybe it does help out our region a little bit more?
17: Yeah, so in our region, we tend to experience higher rates of unemployment than other labor markets in Ontario or even across Canada. Although in recent months, we've given up the number one or the worst unemployment community in Ontario. We'd like to keep it that way, by the way, but we're still at, you know, over 8% unemployment in this region, which means there's still a lot of people that are affected by that. I think, you know, I'm not government, I don't make these policies, but I think when government, you know, considers these things, they're saying in some labor markets, it's just harder to find work. And when you do find work, you know, it's, you know, perhaps you're more prone to lose that work because of, you know, economic cycles. And in our community, where one in four people work in manufacturing, a greater number of people endure those sort of highs and lows when it comes to economic activity in auto or in other advanced manufacturing settings. So I think for a community like Windsor, we have traditionally benefited from a lower, you know, number of hours worked. I think it's in the 420 range. On the lower end of that scale than other communities where, say, unemployment is, you know, 3 or 4%.
4: Yeah. After the 11:30 news, I'm going to be talking about a workforce analysis of this area here. And so I just want to ask this because I know listeners and listeners that have become family since taking over that are really struggling to find jobs right now. Can I just ask what industries in Windsor Essex are hiring and how quickly can somebody that's been displaced realistically transition into that sector?
17: Yeah, well, you know, when you start digging into the numbers, you can start seeing, you know, sort of real, you know, public cry from employers around certain occupations in the community. So, you know, for example, you know, for personal support workers, the number of employed people versus the number of job postings that are offered annually are literally 1-to-1 or higher. So that means for every person working, there's a job posting out there trying to recruit someone. So, you know, I know it can be incredibly tough to find employment, but when there are positions like that or, you know, other ones, so for example, delivery service drivers, other sales related occupations, laborers in manufacturing facilities, you know, et cetera, security guards, like there's a high number of job postings compared to the number of total people employed in that sector. And so you're looking for those opportunities where there's a lot less competition for those jobs. There's a lot less people, you know, you're trying to beat out. You're not trying to, you know, win the job against somebody who's already working and, you know, gainfully employed and has, you know, 3 or 5 years experience. And you know what? Not to say that those jobs are where people want to stay their entire career. I think all people want to see growth and development, but those are great foot in the door jobs. And hopefully among a lot of employers, those are just one job that they offer in that facility or that organization, and that there are opportunities for those people to move up when they really, you know, dig in and show their growth.
4: Especially if you're just looking to pay bills, right? If, you know, obviously you fell on hard times, maybe you lost a job, you're looking for something to cover you until, you know, maybe your next step in life. You know, those are the opportunities right there, right? I know you mentioned security guards. I've actually noticed a lot of positions there. So really do appreciate it, Justin. Thank you so much for doing this with us.
17: All right. Thanks for having me.
4: Justin Faulkner, CEO of Workforce Windsor Essex. I would love your thoughts on this. As Food Based Canada says, Canada's unemployment insurance no longer serves the broader or shifting workforce as more people take up gig work or part-time jobs, especially in this area, right? Justin was mentioning it. This becomes news as it's the latest poverty report card. The organization says the labor market has shifted towards part-time, temporary, and contract work, with I'm sure a lot of you could relate to that, while EI only caters to a shrinking workforce that has stable full-time work with a single employer. Your thoughts on this? Do we need to revamp the EI system in this country? Do you think it would tie into the usage with food banks? Because we know they're at an all-time high right now, right?
18: This is the moment you become queen.
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29: And now the forecast from the AM800 Weather Center. Clear this evening, down to 15 or 59. Sunny tomorrow, up to 30 for the high, feeling like 33 or 91. Clouds tomorrow evening, down to 20 or 68. Cloudy again on Tuesday with a 60% chance of showers or thunderstorms, high 26 or 79. And a mix of sun and cloud for your Wednesday with a 30% chance of showers for the region and a high 32 or 90 Fahrenheit.
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4: Let's keep it going here in the city this morning. As yesterday, we were actually sent a couple messages from listeners complaining about the condition of Dieppe Park over the weekend. One listener mentioned how he brought his grandsons down to the park so they could hear the Indy race, which was happening in Detroit. Said there was garbage throughout the park and poop bags in planters. Like, can we not do better, people? Can we not do better about that? We reached out to Ward 3 Councilor Ronaldo Agostino about the park, and he joins us to discuss a few different items, and we'll start off with that. Ronaldo, welcome back. How are you?
30: I'm great. Good morning, everybody. Good morning, Kyle. Thanks for having me here today.
4: Well, thank you for coming on. I appreciate it. We reached out to you about some of these complaints at Dieppe Park. Tell us what was going on over the weekend down there.
30: It turned out to be, it was a case of vandalism. So somebody went down there, dumped over all the garbage cans, and, you know, and we, luckily, I probably got the same message from the same person you did, and we sent the teams down there right away, and everything's all cleaned up and good to go.
4: Does this happen often? Like when it comes to garbage cans, maybe around Dieppe Park?
30: No, it used to happen often downtown, and we replaced all the garbage cans downtown with the new ones that people can't tip over and can't get into. And, you know, the plan is over time to continue to, actually, we added 15 more of them to the downtown core yesterday. And it was a hot walk when you were wearing all black. We're going to continue working our way throughout the core. And certainly the riverfront is on the list of places to get these cans as they continue to come in. But, you know, I think that we have to get a little bit tougher on trash, right? That's what I would like to see. And, you know,
4: What does that mean?
30: Well, I think if you throw trash, you lose cash. I think if we catch somebody throwing trash out of their car, throwing trash or dumping a bin, I think they immediately need to be fined, right? People should get tickets for this kind of stuff. This has got to be stopped. And it's not just people tipping over garbage cans. It's people throwing wrappers out their windows on cars. I see it constantly when I'm driving the expressway. Like, it's real simple. if you throw trash, you lose cash. That's mm-hmm. the way it's got to go.
4: Mm-hmm. Any video? Do you know who it was that was tipping over garbage cans?
30: No, I don't. Okay. I'm not privy to that kind of stuff. Okay. Like, I think people think I'm privy to a lot more than I am.
4: I was just wondering if there's video or something like that. Just, you know, listen, you know, is it just some random kids or something like that? Or is this a problem that's happening over and over again?
30: It's funny because the topic you guys were talking about the other day, there's been, as you noted, there's been three actually bear mace thing. It's young people downtown at 3 o'clock in the morning. Two of them were targeted. The one was random. But, you know, usually you just never know. You never know. But you gotta, there's ways to do this. And obviously the garbage cans we've put downtown have been a huge success. It's really made things significantly cleaner. And as time goes by and more are available, you know, we'll be putting those in the riverfront as well.
4: One other complaint too is the grass at Dieppe Park just being in rough condition down there.
30: Yeah, I went down there, I looked at it, I don't agree with that. It was a little dry, but it certainly wasn't. It's a beautiful, beautiful place.
4: Well, I love Dieppe Park too, but you know, we just wanted to make sure.
30: Sometimes you need a little bit of rain after the sun.
4: Yeah, we've had a lot of rain lately, trust me, I can tell my lawn. I do want to talk about yesterday too. I talked with Windsor Tecumseh MPP Andrew Dowie. When it comes to the access to safer use space for residents, that was listed among the features when it comes to the village at the barn. The province says that it will not support a safer supply or supervised use component in the proposed village at the barn in downtown Windsor. Just your thoughts on that, and would the village at the barn be a drug-free area?
30: Well, here's the thing. If you're going to give somebody four walls, which is the plan, what you do behind your four walls is your business. So you have to acknowledge that, right? And when you give someone a home, part of having a home is the province, nor the federal government, nor the municipality is able to dictate whatever you do in your home. So I think there's some confusion about whether there's going to be a safe injection site inside this place, which is certainly not.
4: Yeah, because the mayor didn't want anything to do with that this morning.
30: Yeah, and I think that was a little bit misconstrued, and I don't think anybody's talking about putting a safe injection site inside of this facility. But you have to acknowledge that when you have four walls, right? When you're inside your home, you could do whatever you want. And people will do whatever they want inside their four walls. We have no control over that. So having preparations to what to do when you're in those four walls and how to help people when they have a condition is part of what the village is all about.
4: Help me out, though. With the Kitchener-Waterloo aspect of it, they don't allow drugs on that premises of their tiny village.
30: Well, they don't allow people to do drugs in their tiny village, right? But when you're in your four walls and the door is closed, if you're going to have this assumption that people aren't going to be doing whatever they want, mm-hmm. you're not very smart.
4: Right? We heard yesterday from taxpayers, though, right? Like, I had texts from taxpayers yesterday, from residents, let's mm-hmm. say, that obviously will be paying for this, saying they don't want anything to do with that. Their tax dollars don't want anything to do with that if there's going to be drug consumption in the village.
30: Yeah, and I don't think there's going to be drug consumption in the village. But again, you have to acknowledge that part of solving this problem is actually acknowledging what the problem is, right? We don't get to dictate to people what they get to do in their own four walls. I'm not going to tell you what
4: to do. But those four walls are in the village, which we're going to be paying for as taxpayers.
30: Yes, but if that person who's staying in there is also paying because it's their home, mm-hmm. right? Mm-hmm. Who are you to tell somebody that they can't do what they want to do in their four walls? So if I'm looking at you and I'm saying, I want to help you get better, there's no question about it. And listen, I just spent half an hour on Polisher. Mm-hmm. Where I'm sitting outside Positive Pathways, where there's people going there for resources, mm-hmm. right? Part of what this village is, and it doesn't have to do anything with the province, it's because of the uniqueness of that area and what we can do there, is that the supports have to be a part of this. Mm-hmm. And if you're just going to ignore the fact that, well, this is not something I'm into, then what are you trying to do here? Mm-hmm. Are we trying to help people? Right?
4: So the supports will be there.
30: They're or close,
4: yep.
30: But they're always there. They're always there, whether it's through the Windsor Essex County Health Unit, whether it's through Positive Pathways. There is organizations that do this kind of stuff, and I'm sure that it's recovery-based. Mm-hmm. But you're not going to ignore the fact that you're looking at creating a low-barrier type of housing system shelter where you're going to be taking OW, ODSP. You're going to be having this buy-in with the person. You have to acknowledge the fact that you've got to be prepared for anything and everything. And I think that's the component that we're going to be looking at, because it already exists. The province is already part of it.
4: If they're using, will there be somebody kind of, I guess, around in case, you know, in case somebody needs help?
30: The plan is to have something of that sort, because...
4: Like naloxone on scene or something like that?
30: Absolutely, because part of this is to... Not only when a taxpayer says, well, we don't want to have anything to do with this, I'm going to turn back to you and say, Do you know how much money we're spending on ambulances, mm-hmm. police, fire? Do you see what's happening day to day? Like, part of this is actually to be a solution that works and eases the burden on the taxpayer and makes things better for the residents and the businesses downtown. So you have to acknowledge that once someone's in their four walls, you have no control over what they do. But you've got to be there to help them. And that's what a village does.
4: Last one, when it comes to the Avivo in Minneapolis, do they have the same kind of thing? Like, once you're in your four walls, you can use?
30: Absolutely. But okay. It's not just
4: Avivo. And it was still okay? Like,
30: it's
4: still
30: everywhere in the world. Once you're inside your four walls, you do whatever you want to do, right?
4: I get it, but this is a little bit different. But, like, in Avivo, then, did they have somebody around in case somebody needed, you know, naloxone or
30: Absolutely.
4: Some sort of help like that?
30: Absolutely.
4: And even though these people are using, let's say, they're able to still, I guess, get over that addiction? Like,
30: yes.
4: They've been proof
30: time,
4: of that?
30: Yes, you have to meet people where they're at. Like, this is about so many different things. And when you look at that model, and you look at what we're doing now, I'm not saying that we need to do anything different than we're already doing. We just have to shift our resources into an area where we meet the people where they're at, rather than having this constant roaming of the downtown core of people searching for services. So certainly the component that comes to H4 is going to have its wraparound services.
4: Mm-hmm.
30: And those wraparound services, I'm not creating a new one.
4: Mm-hmm. Yeah,
30: I'm not asking the province to change anything or do anything differently.
4: Yep.
30: I'm asking them to take the resources that they currently have and that they currently support and make those part of this. And it makes absolute perfect sense.
4: Mm-hmm. Just interesting, because we haven't really had the talk of drug use in those four walls that
30: because
4: people will be paying for.
30: Because you can't.
4: Yeah. Well, we're having it now.
30: Yeah, we're having it now.
4: We're having it now.
30: What you do within your four walls, mm-hmm. that's your business.
4: Yeah. Okay.
30: Right? That's your business. Yeah. If the province wants to get
4: even
30: into
4: if it's
30: that,
4: illegal.
30: Buddy, if you want to get into that world, that's a whole different conversation.
4: I know.
30: A whole different conversation. Right?
4: I don't have time for that today. Yeah. Last one here. It is the big news this morning. The University of Windsor has given the former Greyhound Bus Depot back to the city. Rising costs to maintain and secure the land along with the property no longer being needed for the university. That's part of that whole issue there. So they gave it back to you. That was last week. I know that's not new, but you do have some news this morning on that.
30: Yeah, certainly. We have received it back, and I think, you know, what's going to make sense, just like everything else, I think there'll be an EOI, an expression of interest put out mm-hmm. for anybody that's interested in doing a project down there. But for me, in the meantime, we always need more parking downtown, and there's a parking lot. I'm going to ask that we reopen that parking lot right away, get some passport signs up there. We don't have to put meters. We can use the app.
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3: From the National Newsroom of the Canadian Press, I'm John Kennedy. Prime Minister Mark Carney is heading to Europe ahead of next week's G7 summit in France. The gathering comes as world leaders grapple with Middle East instability, trade tensions, and support for Ukraine. Carney will also make stops in Ireland and other parts of France for talks on defense, critical minerals, and economic ties. Observers say one challenge for leaders will be navigating the increasingly unpredictable U.S. President Donald Trump. Organizers with this year's Walk with Israel turnout say the largest crowd ever in the 57th year of the event, estimating more than 60,000 people participated in the march in Toronto. Among those taking part was Mona Arablang, an Iranian who rejected the idea that supporting Israel was a betrayal of Iranians. She says the alliance was viewed negatively by Iran's Islamic Republic government, but not by many Iranians themselves.
4: Israel been helping my people to get back my country back. And yes, for the Islamic Republic, absolutely, it's a betrayal. But for my people, no, it's not a betrayal. I mean, for my land, for Iran, the real Iran, absolutely not.
3: Sarah Lefton with the United Jewish Appeal Federation rejected suggestions that the event itself was divisive, as it comes amid ongoing tensions in the Middle East, with repeated protests in Canada over the deadly Middle East war in the Gaza Strip. Conservative leader Pierre Poilievre is expected to argue in Calgary that a change in federal policy could help push back on separatism talk for Alberta.
5: Poilievre says locking arms with other provinces is key to keeping a strong Alberta within a united Canada. In an excerpt of a speech he's expected to give in Calgary on Monday, the conservative leader says new federal policies to promote resource extraction and give provinces like Alberta and Quebec more control over immigration could help to ease separatist concerns. Poilievre says he and his conservative caucus plan to campaign across Alberta all summer ahead of a fall vote on whether the province will consider a future separation referendum. Craig Lord, The Canadian Press, Ottawa.
3: Inuit Tipiriit Kanatami President Nathan Obed says he's proud of how Governor General Mary Simon used her time in office. Obed says Simon sought a balance between her dual identities as an Inuk woman and the Crown's representative in Canada, roles that some Indigenous people felt were inherently conflicted.
6: So to have somebody who is such a strong Indigenous leader and somebody who has an unbroken line of respect from all the people that she's worked with and all the institutions that she's helped, who also didn't forget where she came from and had that, those strong ties with her community. I think Indigenous people saw that as the epitome of success.
3: Simon has reached the end of her tenure serving both Queen Elizabeth and her son King Charles. Former Supreme Court Justice Louis Arbour is set to replace her tomorrow. This is the Canadian Press. In sports, the Toronto Marlies are heading to the Calder Cup Final. Alex Nylander scored at 13 minutes 44 seconds of overtime, lifting the Marlies to a 2-1 victory over the host Wilkes-Barre Scranton Penguins tonight to win the American Hockey League's best-of-seven Eastern Conference Final in six games. Erica Hamby had 22 points and 12 rebounds. Neka Ogwumike had 20 points and 17 rebounds. And the Los Angeles Sparks beat the visiting Portland Fire 89-72 in WNBA action. Megan Gustafson led the Fire with 16 points and 12 rebounds. Earlier in the day, Brittany Skies had 30 points and 7 rebounds, helping the Toronto Tempo beat the visiting Chicago Sky 85-68. Cody Bellinger's tie-breaking homer sparked a five-run eighth inning, capped by Jazz Chisholm Jr.'s three-run drive, and the banged-up New York Yankees beat the visiting Red Sox 6-1 today. From the Canadian Press, I'm John Kennedy.
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9: And now the forecast from the AM 800 Weather Center. Down to 15 or 59 under a clear sky for the overnight. Looking ahead to your Monday, sunshine ahead with a high of 30, feeling like 33 or 91 Fahrenheit. For Monday evening, clouds rolling in down to 20 or 68. Tuesday, cloudy, 60% chance of showers or thunderstorms, up to 26 or 79. And Wednesday, a mixed sky with a 30% chance of showers and a high 32 or 90.
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2: In the coming hour, how many lakes does Canada have? The guys from Totally Useless Information know. Seeing the world of hockey through the eyes of a referee. Should an exercise program be treated the same way that we treat a pharmaceutical prescription? And we'll talk about an apparently immortal sea cucumber. If you have a cell phone, you've probably ended up having an argument with it over battery power. Carmi Levy joins us to talk about how batteries in appliances and devices are now going back to pop out and replace.
10: Good morning, John. Great to be with you.
2: Okay, user replaceable batteries coming back. First of all, what is a user replaceable battery? Just the batteries, you know, like Duracells that you buy at the store?
10: No. So, I mean, if you remember not that long ago when you would buy, say, a smartphone or a laptop or something, you could open up a compartment on the back of the device and then pop the battery out when it died, when you ran out of charge. And if you had an extra battery or two in your backpack, you could sort of throw it in and keep working. Batteries weren't as good back then, but you could change it. Whereas now, you know, you've had your device for a few years. The battery doesn't hold a charge anymore. If you want to get it replaced, you can't change it yourself. There's no door anymore. You've got to bring it into the store and only they can do it. And usually it's really expensive. So there's a new rule in the European Union. It's going into effect next February, 2027. So February 18th, mark that date, where it requires manufacturers of electronic devices to make sure that the devices are removable and replaceable with basic tools that have to be, so like a screwdriver or something. So we're not getting those doors back. But, you know, if you have a regular screwdriver and you're reasonably handy, you should be able to change it for yourself. And that if you buy a spare battery for your device, that it should still work for at least 5 years. So they're saying they should be more replaceable. They should also be more sustainable so that they don't die after a year or two. And this is going to apply to all electronic devices. There was an initial rule that went into effect last year just for smartphones and tablets. Now this new rule is going to add all other wearable devices and other electronic devices to that list. So basically, if you're selling a mobile device with a rechargeable battery, it's got to be capable of this by next February.
2: So more proof, it would seem, that AI can be prone to mischief, if not malevolence.
10: Yeah, exactly. So there's this AI company. It's a startup. It's called Emergence AI, and they wanted to ask the question, what if we took a bunch of large language models and just kind of basically had them play the technological equivalent of SimCity for a little while, you know, put them in this sort of landscape and had them interact with each other, in a simulation of a regular society? Would there be lots of crime? Would they survive? Would they die? And as it turns out, it did not go well. So, for example, Claude, which is from Anthropic, it survived. The agents, there were 10 agents in all, in each one. And there was no crime, which was good. But unfortunately, it didn't really accomplish much. They were able to vote in some laws, but there was not a lot of dissent. Wasn't a very effective society. There were a number of others. OpenAI had one in there, which, unfortunately, all of the agents died a few days into the experiment. And the worst performer was, to nobody's surprise, Grok, which is a product of xAI, which, of course, is Elon Musk's company. It was the worst of all worlds. A very high crime rate. It didn't last the 10 days of the original program. All of the agents were dead after 4 days. And so bottom line here is that AI agents, which is sort of where AI is going, we're not just talking to chatbots anymore. Increasingly, we're having them do our work for us through what's called agentic AI. Apparently, it's got some problems. Better guardrails need to be built in. Better safety standards need to be defined. And unfortunately, most tech companies still haven't gotten it right. So when you hear agentic AI, think of this example.
2: Super. And when does Skynet become self-aware and kill us all?
10: It's happening now, John.
11: I know. Okay, so Meta launching paid subscriptions for Instagram, Facebook, and WhatsApp, which have all been free until now.
10: Yeah, the era of free social media is drawing to a close. These products are called Facebook Plus, Instagram Plus, and WhatsApp Plus. And basically, they give you, so you'll still be able to have free versions of Facebook, Instagram, and WhatsApp, but they're adding this new tier, $4.49 per month for Instagram Plus and Facebook Plus, and $3.49 per month for WhatsApp Plus. And basically what it'll do is it'll allow your stories to stay live longer. It'll give you better analytics. It'll ensure that, you know, if you post something, it'll find a wider audience. It'll also let you customize your profile more effectively than you can if you take the free version. And of course, over time, whenever cool new features become available, you'll get them if you're a paid customer, not so much if you aren't. And so they're calling this, these are the introduction of new tiers. You know, we know that social media isn't growing as it once did. They're looking for new forms of revenue. This, unfortunately for the rest of us, is kind of the start of it. Expect other platforms to do the same over the next few months.
11: You know, I keep being prompted to actually take out a subscription for Twitter/X, and why bother? I mean, I don't know why I would want to pay for it just because I get blue check.
10: Yeah, and that's it. It's a desperate tier for... It.

0: not worth the money, even just for a few bucks a month. Sorry, I'm out.
1: Carmi, thank you.
0: Thanks, John.
1: That's our tech expert, Carmi Levy. Let's move to medicine. Our medical expert, Dr. Mitch Shulman, is here. So if hiring a coach to make you exercise can lead to better medical outcomes, should Medicare pay for it?
2: Good morning to you, sir.
1: You and I have talked in the past about doctors who, for example, write a prescription that says go for a walk in the park. And in this case, there is a program that cuts the recurrence of colon cancer that has nothing to do with pharmaceuticals or operations. It costs money, but there's a call now to have it funded. Tell us about it.
2: Without question. So there's this big meeting happening right now from the American Clinical Cancer Society. So for the next about week or so, you're going to see stories on a daily basis about this breakthrough and that breakthrough and all the great things happening in cancer research. So they presented results of a study that had been presented last year. Last year, the study showed that if they took people with early stage colon cancer, whose colon cancer had been resected or chemotherapied or radiotherapied, in this case, almost 900, and they put them in an exercise program. Half were given an exercise program with a supervised trainer. They met every 2 weeks for the first year, then every month for the next 2 or 3 years. And then they followed those people with a group that didn't, was just given advice about this is how you should live your life and this is what you should be doing, but no supervision, no real check on them. And lo and behold, at the end of the 10 or 15 years of this study, they found that the risk, actually 15 years, they found that the risk of your cancer coming back was dramatically reduced by about a third. And the cost was reduced. And in fact, they found that they saved on average per patient in the first 2-3 years, about $1,500. In the next 4, 5, 10 years, another $4,000. In other words, per patient, they were saving approximately $4,000 in terms of ongoing care, need to be admitted to the hospital, recurrence of their cancer, all these things. And the program itself cost approximately $3,000 per person. So before they had shown that it worked, the big new wrinkle that they were presenting was the economics of this. Not only did it keep your cancer from recurring, not only did you feel better, not only did you all these things, but it saved the system money. And one of the authors was really cute. He said, listen, if this was a drug called Exerciseumab, we'd have no problem getting it funded by the government because of these numbers. But because it's exercise, everyone kind of just doesn't even think about it. And I think it brings up a really key point. Now, you can say that there are issues about this. First off, these people had to be able to exercise, right? That may already be biasing the sample a little bit. But having said that, even if that is true, these are really good results, minimal cost, tremendous benefit for the person taking part in the study. I say yes, yet another reason why we should be including exercise as part of the package when we're helping people get over their cancer.
1: Brain scans reveal a worrying consequence of night shifts, and I find myself wondering if my shift counts as a night shift, but tell us about this.
2: So what they basically did is this huge UK database reported in the journal Neuroimaging, and what they basically did was they took just over 14,000 middle to older aged people, no medical issues, who were in this UK database who had scans as part of what they were doing. And of these, approximately 2,000 were shift workers, people who worked overnight, nurses, doctors, whatever, worked overnight. A lot of people now work, up to 17% of the workforce may actually be doing these types of hours, so it's not insignificant. And they looked at their brain scans, and lo and behold, gee, what did you expect? Part of their brain, the thalamus and the amygdala, shrunk over the period of time that they were repeating the scans. What was equally interesting to me, in fact, even more interesting, was if these people stopped their night shifts. It took about 2.5 years, because that's how often they were being, it may have taken less time, for their brains to come back to normal. Now, question, is this good or is this bad? Is this an adaptation of the brain to enable you to work a night shift, and that's why some people can do it and some people can't? Or is this a negative effect of doing the night shift? That they can't tell you. It may be that the brain is rewiring itself and shifting things to different areas, and that's why you're seeing this. So we don't know if it's good or bad, but we do know if it's happening. And to be honest with you, if part of my brain were shrinking, I don't think that's going to be good no matter what. Well, maybe in my case, maybe it would be good. But anyway,

0: for most people, part of your brain shrinking is probably not a good idea. So maybe this is part of the mechanism of why night shift, or one of the things that night shift actually does to us in terms of our health. We're going to have to look at this because a lot of people do it.
1: Thanks a lot for this. Good to have you.
0: An absolute pleasure. Have a great day.
1: That's our medical expert, Dr. Mitch Shulman. Coming up, let's stick with medicine. There's a new book that offers you a battle plan for making sure you get the health care you deserve.
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1: I think most people know when it comes to healthcare, you can't be passive. A new book charts a course for how you can argue for the healthcare you need and deserve. Michael Dechter is one of the authors.
19: The name of the book is The Canadian Healthcare Guerrilla Handbook. How to Fight for What You Need. It is co-authored, and one of the authors is in studio. Michael Dechter is the former Deputy Minister of Health for the Province of Ontario. It's nice to meet you.
20: It's a pleasure to meet you.
19: Can I ask, because I think it predates my tenure here, when were you the Deputy Minister?
20: It was quite a long time ago. It was the early 90s. It was the Ray government, and I'd served previously in Manitoba in three different positions, but this was my time in Ontario, and it was a very challenging time because the province hit a deep recession, and that squeezed the money side pretty hard.
19: As I mentioned, the name of the book is the Guerrilla Handbook, Healthcare Guerrilla Handbook. Off the top, I have to say I'm kind of indignant that such a book is necessary, because and the posture of it is sort of you're going to have to fight for your healthcare.
20: Well, 6 million Canadians don't have a family doctor, and we've built a system where the family doctor is the gatekeeper to everything, to diagnostics, to specialists, even a prescription, although we're letting other people prescribe. But essentially, Mike McCarthy, my co-author, and I wrote the book, I think, not out of despair, but out of anger, and anger at all the people around us who are trying to get care and are being very Canadian about it. So they're waiting patiently to get care when they need to go and fight for it, where they need to be active. They need to go and find out where new family doctors are being placed. They need to go and pound on the door, because if they don't, as they age, and we're talking mostly about boomers, they have a big chance of falling through the cracks and not getting the care they need, or not getting it on a timely basis. So sadly, you know, and we do it with a great respect for the providers. This is not an anti-provider book. This is you need to assert yourself politely, but forcefully in the system to get care.
19: You're absolutely right, though. The family doctor is the gatekeeper or the portal to the system because, you know, I had voice issues. I went to one of the best voice specialists in Toronto, but he said, I can't see you until you get somebody to refer you. So what's the fix on this doctor shortage? I mean, it's particularly acute in Ontario. I know that sometimes a doctor arrives in town and hangs out their shingle and says, I will accept this many clients.
20: Yeah. Well, Dr. Jane Philpott is leading a big effort by the province to deal with this, but the problem is built up over a long period of time, and the challenge now is the boomer doctors are starting to retire in big numbers. So even if you solve the immediate problem, you're going to be running in place for a while. So people are putting in place some alternatives, nurse practitioners, giving pharmacists more scope to renew prescriptions. So we put them in the book. There are ways of working around and getting care without a family doctor, but your first effort should be to get a family doctor. And you really have to get online and follow what's going on and where they're becoming available and try and get one and work family networks. I mean, a million people get up every morning in this country and go to work in healthcare. And somewhere in your family network, there's somebody who works in healthcare, and they often have a heads up ahead of time.
19: Can I get you to kind of break out, I guess, a case study or a scenario where somebody has to advocate for themselves in the healthcare system? I mean, you know, I have friends who have been diagnosed with cancer and they end up in the system, but you've got to continue to advocate for yourself. When they say, I'm not going to see you for another 6 months or whatever, you got to say, no, that's not acceptable. But can you break out that kind of thing?
20: Well, we have a lot of practical tips in the book. For example, people wait a long time to get an MRI, but there are MRIs in some hospitals that run 24/7.
19: Oh, yeah.
20: And you need to say to the receptionist, not your doctor who refers you to the receptionist, look, if you have a cancellation or you've got availability at 2 a.m., I'll be there. I can be at the hospital in 30 minutes. Go in the middle of the night because it might save you weeks or months in getting a diagnosis. So you have to be active and forceful, and you have to just ask a lot of questions. Never go to a doctor's appointment if you're dealing with something serious without someone else there. I've been with people
19: and notes
20: who have been diagnosed with cancer, and they tell me that it feels like the floor has fallen out from beneath them, and they don't hear anything after the word cancer, and they need someone there to write down exactly what the doctor says, because most of the time, and many cancers are treatable, particularly if you get them early. The tragedy now is cancers being diagnosed in emergency rooms because people don't have a family doctor, aren't getting screened, aren't finding out early. Stage one, stage two, there's a lot of success. You turn up in an ER with a stage four cancer, you are in a very bad place. I mean, it's not bad you're in the emergency, but it's bad that's where you're getting diagnosed.
19: What is your take on private then? Because there are plenty of people who bypass the backlog and get the care that they want, get the testing that they want. I was talking to somebody from a clinic called MedCan that I'm sure you're familiar with.
20: Yes.
19: They now have a blood test, and I forget how many hundred cancers it screens for, but it's $2,000.
20: Yeah. There is the system's always been a mixed system. So this idea that private is something new isn't true. There's always been a private tier in Canada in various things. So the original Medicare paid for doctors and hospitals, and then some of drugs. So let me put it this way. There's 40 million Canadians who are covered by what we call Medicare. 27 million Canadians have private coverage through an employer or another plan. And yes, a lot of that's for dental, for drugs, for physio. But one of the chapters is how to pay for the care you need. And you really have to look at, you know, your own coverage, your spouse's coverage, what's available on a cash basis. And if you need a diagnostic test, our advice is find a way of getting it. And if that means reaching in your own pocket, that might be better than waiting 4 months or 3 months and finding that whatever it is has advanced quite badly. Now, urgent stuff usually gets triaged in the system. So, and there is excellent quality in the system once you're in the right place, but getting there is the tricky part.
19: I was telling the story before you got here of my parents' experience in the medical industry. And they were raised in a generation where the doctor and any medical worker, they were authorities. So you didn't question them. Even if you had questions, you might not ask them. So how much do people have to get over that, over respect, I guess, for the people in the medical profession?
20: Yeah, I think you can be, you need to be questioning. You need to ask a lot of questions, even if you're on the verge of annoying busy people. I have a younger brother who's a family doctor, so we talk about these issues. You can do it without disrespecting the expertise of the doctor, but there's certainly a world of information online, and it's fair game to do some homework and then ask questions about a treatment. We are too patient, and I think the reason for the aggressive title of the book,
19: yeah,
20: was to say to people, wake up. You know, there's care out there, but you're not going to get it by waiting in line. You're going to have to, make some additional steps. Does the hospital you've been sent to do a lot of these procedures? The best predictor of a quality outcome is volume. You want to go to a place where they do hips and knees every day. You don't want to go to a place where they go, well, you know, once a month we do one of these. You want somebody that's all they do. And so you need to find the high quality, high volume parts of the system.
19: Thank you for this. Nice to meet you.
20: Pleasure.
19: That's Michael Dechter, co-author of The Canadian Healthcare Guerrilla Handbook. Coming up, imagine being an ice level witness to 30 years of NHL history without actually being a player.
4: The U.S. Open, golf's ultimate test, with more drama than anywhere else, and where history is just waiting to sink in. The U.S. Open, June 18th to 21st, on TSN and TSN Plus.
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19: Only two men have ever entered the Canadian Hockey Hall of Fame, not as players, but referees. Bill McCreary is one of them. And he's out with a new memoir about his ice-level experiences of more than 30 years in hockey.
29: John, nice to meet you, and thank you for having me.
19: Can I ask you what you think the character of a good referee is? And not only character, I guess, but I mean the skill.
29: Well, obviously, everyone can skate when you get to that level, so that's a non-starter. I think the best component for a referee to possess is being able to communicate with people in a very emotional state, in a high-level game. The speed, you have to be able to react. So I think communication is a tremendous skill to have, And it works when you can talk to the players and coaches in tight and close without you being the show, because people buy the tickets to watch the players.
19: So how did your career as, I mean, I've read in the book, but I'll get you to tell the story, your career as a ref begin? You were sort of possibly in the pipe to play in the NHL. That didn't happen, and you kind of moved away from hockey. So how did you come back?
29: Well, John, first of all, as you know, you have to be drafted for the most part. There's the odd undrafted player. But so the only draft I was going to get when I finished playing junior was the kind you buy at the local pub in the corner, right? So I moved back home to Guelph with my mother, and I was very fortunate. There was a very strong officials association in Guelph, Ontario. It was represented by approximately, I think at the time, seven officials, seven men who had either officiated in the NHL or were participating in the NHL as an official at that time. So they almost single-handedly encouraged me to get involved in officiating. I mean, I was a good skater. I played junior hockey. And Ken Bodendussel was an official in the NHL, and he had retired and encouraged me one evening to go with him to do a major junior game in Niagara Falls. And I had never worked a three-man system, but obviously I understood the game. I got through the game, and there was a scout at the game by, I think you'll remember the name, Alan Stanley. And he walked over to Mr. Bodendussel and said, "Boy, does that linesman ever hustle?" And so on our drive home, Bodendussel told me about that, and it was just very encouraging, and just that you don't realize who's watching. And, you know, Mr. Stanley was there scouting for the Leafs and passed on a comment that was unsolicited. So that's how I got started.
19: When you're reffing a game, are you in a different kind of headspace? I mean, I imagine you're not really watching the game. You're watching the plays.
29: Well, if you're watching, that means you're not working, and that's not a good thing. It's such an honor to be on the ice with so many professional athletes, and the three decades that I worked, I can't even begin to tell you how many great people that I was afforded the opportunity to officiate. That being said, each and every game is a different game when you drop the puck. And as you know, your first call when you put your arm up, you're 50% wrong, at least to someone in the building. So yeah. It's not a rewarding a job. But it's a great way to be involved in the game. And if you're lucky enough, excuse me, to work at that level, as I was, it's really rewarding.
19: And do you, when you're reffing again, do you automatically sort of instinctually recognize what has happened, or do you sometimes have to arrive at a decision?
29: No, I think through your training and coming up through the ranks, you just react to the situation. And for the most part, I didn't graduate from Princeton University, so when I refereed, I kept two words in my brain, and that was keep the game fair and keep it safe. And if you worked hard each and every night, you gain the respect from the players by keeping the game safe for them to play in and fair, so that the coaches recognized you were doing your best that particular night. You know, you strive for excellence, but you accept perfection. So it's something that, it's a natural thing happens, and you recognize when a player has crossed the boundary, and you just call the penalty, and you do it consistently, and that's how you gain respect.
19: You made the call when Sid the Kid scored the winning goal at the Olympics, and I have to wonder, you're supposed to be impartial, but did you feel the same elation all of us did watching that moment?
29: Well, no, I really didn't, because to be honest with you, backing the truck up here a little bit in Salt Lake City, I broke a code that the IIHF had, and that was they never ever allowed an official from a country to referee a game that team was playing in a championship format. And Craig Patrick was the general manager of the American League team, and he kept submitting my name to referee the game two nights before when they had their meeting amongst their group of delegates. And he submitted it the third time, and they said, you know, we don't allow that. And he said, no, that's the referee that we, the Americans, would like to referee our game. So they broke the rule and changed that you could be from a country that was playing in a championship game. And moving forward, it's helped a lot of people in Europe referee their home country. And so I guess, John, to put that to bed, is that following that game in Salt Lake City, unsolicited, as we know, Canada beat them. 13 of the or 14 of the players that participated in the game skated across the ice and shook my hand and said, what a good job. So what people don't understand is that those 40 players playing in Salt Lake City or in Vancouver are the 40 players that I make a living each and every night refereeing. So for me, it's the white team against the blue team or the red team against the blue team. It's not U.S. against Canada. So I just look at that. At it's 40 NHL players that I'm officiating, and I have to do my best.
1: And you just mentioned, of course, and it's in the book, you were in on the job for more than 30 years. So that spans, that's longer than a lot of players' careers. You saw some of the greatest hockey players in history and some of the biggest thugs in history. What is that like?
29: Well, it's an unbelievable feeling. I mean, getting started back in the early 80s, I was, you know, on the ice with the great Montreal teams, you know, the, as they call them, the great three defensemen that played for Montreal, Robinson, Lapointe, Savard, I mean, Lafleur, Cournoyer, J.C. Tremblay, they were all there. And what an honor to be on the ice with those guys. Bob Gainey, I actually played a few games against Bob when he was in Peterborough. And what a captain he was. You better know the rules if Mr. Gainey was coming to question you on a situation, because he knew the rules better than most referees. So, to his credit. And but he never treated you disrespectful. So it was unbelievable to be on the ice with those great teams. The Islanders in the 80s won those four cups. And then, you know, along came Wayne and the Edmonton Oilers, of course, and Mario and Stevie Eiserman, Joe Sakic, and I can go on and on and on. It's just through the decades, the different people, you know, Ovi. And so I was just so lucky to be out there with all those great people. And there's always one that I omit when I'm talking about this, and that's Marcel Dion, who was such a great player, a great person, a real gentleman, and never won a cup, but had tremendous success. So I was just very fortunate.
1: Thank you so much, and congratulations on the book.
29: Thank you, John. I appreciate you having me.
1: Bill McCreary's memoir is titled Stories from Ice Level. Coming up, a sea cucumber that just won't die.
5: 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And Canada hits the pitch against Bosnia and Herzegovina Friday, June 12th. 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
21: And now the forecast from the AM 800 Weather Center. A clear sky for the overnight with a low 15 or 59 for your Monday ahead. Sunshine up to 30 for the high, feeling like 33 or 91. Clouds for Monday evening down to 20 or 68. Those clouds stick around on Tuesday. A 60% chance of showers or thunderstorms as well. High 26 or 79. A mixed sky Wednesday, a 30% chance of showers for the region and a high 32 or 90 Fahrenheit.
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1: Dan Riskin joins us now to talk science, including a sea cucumber that may be immortal.
23: Good morning. How are you?
1: I'm okay. Tell me about this sea cucumber.
23: Yeah, I mean, sea cucumber, what an obscure animal. They're cousins of starfish. They're echinoderms. They look like... I mean, for lack of a better word, they look kind of like a little poop sitting in the bottom of the sea. I mean, when you're snorkeling, sometimes you see them in tropical places, but they live in all different waters. And this is one in particular. It's bright red. It has sort of that tubular body, but it's also got these branching sort of gills that go out into the water and wave around. And it holds on to rocky surfaces with these little tube feet, little suction cups, sort of like a starfish does. And researchers were doing stuff with these things, and they, for whatever reason, cut off a chunk of it and had it in a tank, just a piece that had been cut away, like a flesh injury. And normally, for any other animal, that just degrades over time. Bacteria get in there and it goes away. But this one didn't. And they've since been repeating this. And they've found that this one species of sea cucumber, for reasons that are, they've tried to explain, but that don't make a lot of intuitive sense. It's just like, if you cut off a chunk of these animals, the chunk doesn't die. It regenerates. It continues to live, and they've got chunks that are 3 years old that were cut off from, and it's only this one kind of sea cucumber that lives off the coast of Newfoundland, among other places. That's where they got it. It's Memorial University that does this. And so they're excited about it because if you've got flesh that can survive, you can do things like test different drugs on it or test different medicines or whatever it is. Because normally, if you want to test how a piece of flesh does with different medicines or whatever, you have to make a really artificial environment with no bacteria, and you have to feed it nutrients and all these things. This is just seawater. And as long as you keep flushing fresh seawater through, this chunk of sea cucumber seems to stay alive. And so they're very excited about the research potential for this. It's also just an an interesting question about why this particular species has this particular ability, and whether, you know, is there some way that we could use this for healing human tissues someday? Maybe. But for now, it's just a weird kind of cool thing.
1: Okay. And there's research that suggests we really can fry our brains.
23: Yeah, this is just a nice sort of survey of the literature looking at humans, but also animals, and just showing that, like, our brains don't do well as it gets really hot. So on the human side, if you there's a study that shows that if you look at schools across the U.S. that don't have air conditioning, on hotter years, kids do worse in school. And if it's a 1 degree Celsius change in heat, that reduces learning by about 1.8% over the course of the year. And that is part of the reason that schools in poorer parts of the U.S. do worse. Now, I'm a lot of schools in Toronto don't have air conditioning, and so we can, it's pretty clear that we're hurting the performance of our students as a result of that. But that's another discussion for another day. This also looks at all these different birds and goats and dogs and snakes and all these different animals. Sometimes they're doing, experimenters are doing like a cognitive test to do like a puzzle for a bird to solve. And they found that the temperature affects it. And with dogs, they bite more often on hot days than on cool days. There are also more snake bites on hot days. And so the thinking is that temperature affects behavior in a way that we may not appreciate. And if you want to be dramatic about this, you could say with climate change, we're all going to get really stupid. But that's kind of a, I don't know that that's really what these data say, but there is definitely a relationship between those hot days and lower mental performance.
1: Thank you, sir.
23: Thank you.
1: That's our science expert, Dan Riskin. Former First Lady Jill Biden is making waves with a new memoir in which she says she never noticed any aspect of her husband losing his faculties while he was in office. Here's NBC News correspondent John Decker. Jill Biden, former First Lady of the United States, has come out with a new book, and she talks about her husband, President Joe Biden's mental capacity in it, and that has a lot of people chattering. NBC News Radio White House correspondent John Decker is here, and of course, he's been covering Joe Biden since before he was a president, when he was in the Senate. Good morning, John Decker.
5: Yeah, that goes back quite some time when you factor in that Joe Biden became the vice president of the United States back in 2009. So, yeah, I've been covering him for a while. So Jill Biden has written a book, and the former first lady in that book really speaks about how, from her perspective, she did not notice a cognitive decline in her husband during the course of his presidency. People that watched that first presidential debate between Joe Biden and Donald Trump back in June of 2024 may come to a different conclusion just based upon what they saw in that debate. But Jill Biden out there selling this this book, which recounts her 4 years serving as First Lady in the White House.
1: And from what I understand, John Decker, she actually says she watched that debate in horror. She thought he might be having a stroke.
5: You are correct. That's what she says in the book that you reference. And despite that, in the interviews that she did immediately following the debate, she spoke about how her husband did well in the debate. You know, and I think it's pretty clear he didn't do well in the debate, but she did disclose that the former President Joe Biden acknowledged that he performed poorly in that debate. And it was just 3.5 weeks after that debate occurred when Joe Biden essentially dropped out of the presidential race, paving the way for Kamala Harris to be the Democratic presidential nominee.
1: And John Decker, are people buying what Jill Biden is saying, that there was no evidence of cognitive decline, or do they think this is kind of a cover-up job?
5: Well, I wouldn't use the word cover up, you know, but I would say, you know, and I've seen two of the interviews that the former First Lady has done, one on the Today Show, which was live, which aired yesterday, and another one on the CBS program called Sunday Morning. And her comments that she makes about her husband when she's asked about his cognitive abilities during the course of his 4 years in the White House don't ring true. There's a sense of inauthenticity when it comes to her responses to those types of questions.
1: Thank you for this.
5: Thanks, John. Have a great day.
1: That's NBC News Radio correspondent John Decker. this week on Totally Useless Information with Nick and Roy, a new way to say hello in Arizona, and how many lakes can be found in Canada.
6: Say hello to Howdy.
7: Howdy?
6: Howdy.
7: Now, normally, well, howdy to you, too.
6: Well, thank you very much. So,
7: and howdy to everyone around the world.
6: All 80 of them, 80 countries. Now, here's the thing. So normally when you say howdy, you're thinking they're from Texas, right? They say howdy in Texas, don't they?
7: Mm, okay. I would think so. I'm not from Texas, but go ahead.
6: Well, guess what? They're going to start saying howdy in Arizona.
7: Oh, they've adopted this?
6: Well, and
7: like A? In Canada?
6: Yeah, that's right. Yeah, A in Canada is like the, you know, in America. It's like, you know, A. So it's HB2764. Can you write that down?
7: HB2764. Got it. Right. Committed to memory.
6: Well, it's a bipartisan bill, HB2764, was introduced to the state legislature of Arizona to make howdy Arizona's official state greeting.
7: Oh, wow.
6: The bill states it would add a lot of, quote, cultural character and reflect the state's welcoming spirit.
7: Yeah, it adds a lot of cultural character when you force people to say something.
6: Right. Well said.
7: There is 1.42 million lakes globally. So there's 1.42 million lakes.
6: Right.
7: Well, you'll be happy to know, Nick, 62% of all of those lakes, that's 879,000 lakes to be exact,
6: yeah,
7: can be found in Canada. Can you imagine that?
6: Yeah, which is why our greeting up here in Canada is go jump in a lake. Why don't you goose me?
7: Oh, Nick, please. I'm so happy I'm like 1,500 miles away from you.
6: Canada has not one, not two official languages, English and French, right? Those are the two official languages. But three. There's a third official language. I don't know how many people know this. But now that you're listening to Totally Useless Information with Nick and Roy, you now know that Canada has a third official language.
7: What is it, Nick?
6: Goose.
7: Goose.
6: Researchers have determined that Canada geese have about 13 different calls, ranging from a loud greeting and alarm calls to the low clucks and murmurs of feeding geese.
7: Oh, so they're actually counting that as a language. Exactly. And I thought the people of Arizona were nuts.
6: Right. A careful ear and loyal.
7: Oh, right. That's right. Because this, listen, ready? Very closely.
6: No.
7: That means howdy.
6: No.
7: In goose.
6: That wasn't a goose. That sounded like Donald Duck with strep throat. A careful ear and loyal observer will be able to put each voice at a honking goose. So you can actually identify the 13 different calls that they make.
1: That's Nick Marirano and Roy LoCascio. You can check them out at nickandroy.com. My thanks to Nick Marirano and Joe Cristiano for their work on the show. My name is John Moore. I hope we'll talk again soon.
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18: From the National Newsroom of the Canadian Press, I'm John Kennedy. Israel has launched retaliatory airstrikes across central and western Iran in response to recent missile attacks from Tehran. The strike comes less than a day after Iran fired missiles at Israel. This first such attack since a fragile ceasefire took effect in April. Explosions were heard in Tehran, Isfahan, Karaj, and Tabriz, where Iranian authorities say they've closed airspaces around the capital. The latest exchange has raised fears that weeks of diplomacy aimed at ending the conflict could collapse. U.S. President Donald Trump has urged restraint and is pressing both sides to return to their negotiations. Organizers say this year's Walk with Israel turnout was the largest that the event has ever seen in its 57-year history. It's estimated more than 60,000 people attended the march in Toronto. Among those taking part was Mona Arab Lang, an Iranian who rejects the idea that supporting Israel is a betrayal of Iranians.
0: Israel been helping my people to get back, my country back. And yes, for the Islamic Republic, absolutely, it's a betrayal. But for my people, no, it's not a betrayal. I mean, for my land, for Iran, the real Iran, absolutely not.
18: Sarah Lefton with the United Jewish Appeal Foundation rejected suggestions that the event was divisive. It comes as tensions in the Middle East continue to flare up and repeated protests in Canada have gotten underway over the deadly war in the Gaza Strip. Prime Minister Mark Carney is taking a trip to Ireland and France this week ahead of the G7 summit in France. The gathering is expected to focus heavily on the Middle East, Ukraine, energy security, and U.S. trade disputes. Analysts say a major challenge for world leaders will be trying to manage relations with U.S. President Donald Trump, who is increasingly unpredictable. Carney will also hold talks in Paris and Dublin, aimed at strengthening trade, defense, and technology partnerships. Governor General Mary Simon has reached the end of her tenure. Inuit Tipiriit Kanatami President Nathan Obed says he's proud of how Simon used her time while in office.
2: She had time for everyone, had time for kids, has time for community members who just want to tell her a quick story. The legacy of mental health and wanting to still work on it, I think is also admirable. Wish her nothing but the best in setting up the fund, the work within the Riedel Hall Foundation. And we'll support it any way we can.
18: Former Supreme Court Justice Louis Arbour is set to replace Simon tomorrow. This is the Canadian Press. In sports, Brian Torres homered, Jordan Walker hit an RBI double, and the St. Louis Cardinals scored on two errors in the eighth inning to rally past the Cincinnati Reds 5-3, sweeping the series. The Reds have lost 8 of the last 10 games and have dropped 4 straight. After starting the season 20-11, they've gone 11-22 since. JT Poston has won the Memorial. Just not the way anyone would have imagined. Poston returned this morning to complete the third round and built a 4-shot lead. But that was gone on the turn, and it turned into a mad scramble. Poston made a 7-foot birdie putt on the final hole for a 72, forcing a playoff with Ryan Gerard. Nelly Korda has won the 81st U.S. Women's Open today for her second consecutive major victory. She held off Charlie Hull and Gabby Lopez by one shot when her final 2.5-foot par putt curled around the cup, then finally dropped in. From the Canadian Press, I'm John Kennedy.
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21: And now the forecast from the AM 800 Weather Center. Down to 15 or 59 under a clear sky for the overnight. Looking ahead to your Monday, sunshine ahead with a high of 30, feeling like 33 or 91 Fahrenheit. For Monday evening, clouds rolling in down to 20 or 68. Tuesday, cloudy, 60% chance of showers or thunderstorms up to 26 or 79. And Wednesday, a mixed sky with a 30% chance of showers and a high 32 or 90.
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0: flipped. It's actually a gradual, interruptible process. They found that up to 20% of people who survive cardiac arrest describe vivid, conscious experiences during periods when they were clinically dead with absolutely no measurable brain activity. And the physical evidence supports this. Fowler's team reported that for up to 90 minutes after the heart stops, intense neural firings are still going off in the brain. Fowler described it as a shifting landscape where consciousness and meaning persist far longer than biology ever suggested. So there's a great takeaway for all of us in this. So think of a sunset. When the sun dips below the horizon, it hasn't stopped existing. It's just moved out of our immediate view. And science is finally catching up to what we've known all along. Even when the physical body reaches its horizon, our awareness is still very much shining, still experiencing, and still very much alive. Thank you, George.
1: Amazing. And what's new with Shades of the Afterlife, Sandra?
0: Well, episode 294 just came out. It's called Arriving in Heaven and Overcoming Earthly Skepticism. So what it's like when we cross over into what many call the Summerland, and we even include a meditation to connect with your loved ones beyond the veil.
1: Thank you, Sandra. In a moment, Kevin Matthews, radio superstar, joins us with an incredible story about the Blessed Mother, the Mother of Jesus, next on Coast to Coast AM.
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1: And welcome back to Coast, George Norrie with you, Kevin Matthews with us, four-time Radio Hall of Fame nominee and author, several books including Broken Mary and Mary's Roadie. We'll talk about them. Kevin Matthews became one of the most popular radio personalities in the country. Kevin spoke to more than 10 million fans out of Chicago and the Midwest weekly. And then in 2006 and 8, doctors told Kevin he might die of cancer. In the winter of 2011, on just a normal day, God led Kevin to a dumpster. He'll tell you about that incredible story. What Kevin found at his dumpster

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6: And now the forecast from the AM 800 Weather Center. A clear sky for the overnight with a low 15 or 59. For your Monday ahead, sunshine up to 30 for the high, feeling like 33 or 91. Clouds for Monday evening down to 20 or 68. Those clouds stick around on Tuesday. A 60% chance of showers or thunderstorms as well, high 26 or 79. A mixed sky Wednesday, a 30% chance of showers for the region and a high 32 or 90 Fahrenheit.
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16: From the National Newsroom of the Canadian Press, I'm Karen Rebo. Israel and Iran have traded fire in retaliatory strikes that threaten to drag the wider Middle East back into a regional war. Israeli authorities warned Monday of two waves of Iranian missiles targeting the country and urged the public to seek shelter. Explosions could be heard in central Israel as Israeli air defenses sought to intercept the incoming Iranian fire. The Iranian fire came after Israel launched strikes on central and western Iran early Monday in response to previous missile fire from Tehran. It was the most serious crossfire since an April 8th ceasefire was reached in the Iran war. Police were out in force to prevent clashes at Sunday's annual Walk with Israel in Toronto. Organizers say this year's turnout was the largest in the event's 57-year history, estimating over 60,000 people attended the march. Sarah Lefton of the United Jewish Appeal Federation says the size of the crowd reflected both solidarity with Israel and concern about rising anti-Semitism in Canada.
17: You know, for the Jewish community, we've seen more hate in recent years than ever before directed at our community. And it's not just a Jewish issue. This is an issue for all Canadians.
16: The walk also drew counter-protesters, and at one point, there were insults exchanged between the two sides. Police in total said they made 6 arrests. An offshore magnitude 7.8 earthquake has rocked the southern Philippines early Monday, damaging buildings and a key access bridge in a large southern city and sending off a 1-meter tsunami that washed ashore on nearby coasts. At least 4 people were killed and more than 200 injured. President Ferdinand Marcos Jr. urged people to go to higher ground in Philippine areas vulnerable to a tsunami. 3 people are dead after a weekend collision involving a car and 4 motorcycles in South Central Ontario.
18: Provincial police say the multi-vehicle crash happened early Saturday night at the intersection of a busy highway in Kawartha Lakes, roughly 150 kilometers northeast of Toronto. Investigators say an 18-year-old driver of a passenger vehicle from Peterborough was pronounced dead at the scene. They add that 2 motorcyclists, a 72-year-old man and a 65-year-old man, also died in the crash. A 3rd motorcyclist was initially taken to a local hospital before transferred to Toronto, while a 4th motorcyclist was treated and released at the scene. Don Mitchell, The Canadian Press.
16: And Prime Minister Mark Carney is heading to Europe on Thursday. He'll be visiting Ireland and France for next Monday's G7 summit. The summit is running from June 15th to 17th in the eastern French resort town of Evian-les-Bains. And France says the focus will be on reducing global inequalities. Coming up Monday, though, Prime Minister Mark Carney will be in Ottawa, where he will be taking part in a ceremony installing Canada's new Governor General. Mary Simon has reached the end of her tenure, and Louise Arbour is set to replace her. This is the Canadian Press. In sports, for the third time in franchise history and the first time since 2018, the Toronto Marlies have advanced to the Calder Cup final. The American Hockey League squad edged the Wilkes-Barre Scranton Penguins 2-1 in overtime on Sunday to win the best of seven Eastern Conference final in six games. The Marlies will face next either the Chicago Wolves or the Colorado Eagles in the final. The Wolves beat the Eagles 3-2 Sunday to force a game seven. In baseball, the Toronto Blue Jays rallied Sunday to beat the visiting Baltimore Orioles 6-4 and take the weekend series 2-1. Five of the Jays' runs came in the sixth inning. The Jays got home runs from Yohendrick Piñango and Brandon Valenzuela. Cody Bellinger's tie-breaking homer sparked a five-run eighth inning, capped by a three-run drive by Jazz Chisholm Jr., and the banged-up New York Yankees beat the Boston Red Sox 6-1. From the Canadian Press, I'm Karen Rebo.
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20: And now the forecast from the AM 800 Weather Center. Down to 15 or 59 under a clear sky for the overnight. Looking ahead to your Monday, sunshine ahead with a high of 30, feeling like 33 or 91 Fahrenheit. For Monday evening, clouds rolling in down to 20 or 68. Tuesday, cloudy, 60% chance of showers or thunderstorms up to 26 or 79. And Wednesday, a mixed sky with a 30% chance of showers and a high 32 or 90.
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6: And now the forecast from the AM 800 Weather Center. A clear sky for the overnight with a low 15 or 59 for your Monday ahead. Sunshine up to 30 for the high, feeling like 33 or 91. Clouds for Monday evening down to 20 or 68. Those clouds stick around on Tuesday. A 60% chance of showers or thunderstorms as well. High 26 or 79. A mixed sky Wednesday, a 30% chance of showers for the region and a high 32 or 90 Fahrenheit.
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8: From the National Newsroom of the Canadian Press, I'm Karen Rebo. A magnitude 7.8 earthquake has rocked the southern Philippines, leaving at least 12 people dead and injuring over 200. The quake struck early Monday, causing significant damage in the Mindanao region. A meter-high tsunami hit nearby coasts, but no damage or casualties were reported from that. The major city, General Santos, was among the hardest hit. Numerous aftershocks followed, and the quake was felt as far away as Malaysia. Tensions are rising in the Middle East this hour in the most serious escalation since a ceasefire began 2 months ago. Israel and Iran fired at each other on Monday. Israel's vowing to retaliate after it says Iran fired a second wave of missiles on Israel in as many days, and it's warning a third barrage is incoming now. The new attack follows reports of explosions in Tehran. Here's ABC's Tom Sufi Burridge.
9: President Trump spoke to both Fox News and Axios on the phone shortly after those Iranian attacks on northern Israel. And what was clear from those reports is that President Trump was trying to dial the temperature down. According to Fox News, President Trump told them, what would I suggest to Iran? You've shot your missiles. That's enough. Get back to the table and make a deal.
8: Canada will start the new week by getting a new governor general. Mary Simon, who has for years championed Canada's reconciliation with Indigenous peoples, has reached the end of her tenure. Louise Arbour, a former Supreme Court Justice and UN High Commissioner for Human Rights, is set to replace her and will be installed to the post today during a ceremony steeped in tradition. Sports Illustrated magazine says Vancouver is the best of 16 cities hosting FIFA World Cup matches. They cite transportation, walkability, and mild weather for topping its ranking list released this month.
10: The magazine says BC Place Stadium's downtown location and proximity to bars and restaurants means fans could avoid needing to drive, unlike other host cities. It says the Canadian West Coast has mild summer temperatures, with Vancouver also being surrounded by beaches, with viewing parties and free fan events. Both Canadian host cities fared well on the list, with Toronto ranking number 3 just after Seattle. Sports Illustrated sees Toronto's 40,000-seat venue as a plus. Canada, the U.S., and Mexico are co-hosting. Brenda Molina Navidad, The Canadian Press, Toronto.
8: And the Tony Awards were handed out Sunday night in New York, honoring Broadway's best this year. Schmigadoon won Best New Musical. Ragtime won Best Musical Revival. And top acting awards in a musical went to its stars Joshua Henry and Canadian Casey Levy for her acclaimed portrayal of Mother in that hit. The award for the Best New Play went to Liberation. This is the Canadian Press. In sports, in hockey, the Toronto Marlies are heading to the Calder Cup final. Alex Nylander scored at 13:44 of overtime to lift the Marlies to a 2-1 victory over the host Wilkes-Barre Scranton Penguins Sunday night to win the American Hockey League's best of seven Eastern Conference final in six games. The Marlies will play the winner of Game 7 in the Chicago Wolves-Colorado Eagles in the final. In the NHL, the Carolina Hurricanes find themselves at a potential crossroads in the Stanley Cup final. They fell behind by 4 goals in Game 3 to the host Vegas Golden Knights, changed goaltenders, and still lost in double overtime to trail 2-1 in the best of seven series. And as the NBA playoffs head into Game 3 tonight in New York, with the Knicks up 2-0 over San Antonio, WNBA action Sunday saw the Toronto Tempo beat Chicago 85-68. From the Canadian Press, I'm Karen Rebo.
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11: Yay. And now the forecast from the AM 800 Weather Center. Down to 15 or 59 under a clear sky for the overnight. Looking ahead to your Monday, sunshine ahead with a high of 30, feeling like 33 or 91 Fahrenheit. For Monday evening, clouds rolling in down to 20 or 68. Tuesday, cloudy, 60% chance of showers or thunderstorms up to 26 or 79. And Wednesday, a mixed sky with a 30% chance of showers and a high 32 or 90.
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1: 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His book is called Precept 8, I Am the Firstborn, I Am the First to Raise from the Dead. 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
1: And welcome back to Coast to Coast. George Norrie with you. Biblical scholar David Jenkins with us has been driving a semi-truck for the last 34 and a half years and has been studying biblical prophecy for the last 14. David teaches his thoughts and wisdom relating to the Father. David, welcome back.
9: Thank you, and I really appreciate you bringing me back on.
1: How did you get involved in biblical prophecy?
9: Well, as we discussed it on the last time we was on, I was on here, back in 2011, I was listening to a radio program, and it was Common Allen was coming in or something. I was listening to your show, and they was talking about this rapture concept, and I had never heard of that. And so when I got back, I was on a lay-down run at that time. I was working for a company. I drove up to Fargo, North Dakota, stayed there during the day, drove back the next night. When I got back to town, I went right to the Christian store, got me a Bible, King James Version of the Bible, and I started looking at the scriptures and realized, okay, what people were pointing to saying there was going to be a rapture, I could see right there plain as day there was no rapture. That's what got me into it. And shortly after that, I decided I was going to read the Bible. And then when I first read it, I read something that clicked with me, that made me fear God right there. I read some things in Deuteronomy 28 that really connected with my life. And I mean, then it was just, I was hooked. I knew he was talking about my life right there. And it's just like everything lined up, and it's just like, oh my gosh, I couldn't let go. And I've just been digging in deeper ever since.
1: Were you particularly spiritual, David, before this?
9: No. And as you're gonna, this is how I knew no sin before that. I, before

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9: And now the forecast from the AM 800 Weather Center. A clear sky for the overnight with a low 15 or 59. For your Monday ahead, sunshine up to 30 for the high, feeling like 33 or 91. Clouds for Monday evening down to 20 or 68. Those clouds stick around on Tuesday. A 60% chance of showers or thunderstorms as well. High 26 or 79. A mixed sky Wednesday, a 30% chance of showers for the region and a high 32 or 90 Fahrenheit.
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11: From the National Newsroom of the Canadian Press, I'm Karen Rebo. A magnitude 7.8 earthquake has rocked the southern Philippines, leaving at least 16 people dead and injuring over 200. The quake struck early Monday, causing significant damage in the Mindanao region. It was centered at sea near Sarangani province, and Major City General Santos was among the hardest hit. A meter-high tsunami hit nearby coasts, but no damage or casualties were reported. Israel and Iran have traded fire Monday in retaliatory strikes that threatened to drag the wider Middle East back into a full-scale regional war. Israeli authorities said three waves of Iranian missiles targeted the country. Explosions could be heard in central Israel as Israeli air defenses sought to intercept the incoming Iranian fire. The Iranian attack came after Israel launched strikes on central and western Iran early Monday in response to missile fire from Tehran in the most serious crossfire since an April 8th ceasefire was reached. Canada will start the new week by getting a new Governor General. Mary Simon, who has championed Canada's reconciliation with Indigenous peoples, has reached the end of her five-year tenure. She'll be replaced today by Louise Arbour, a former Supreme Court Justice and UN High Commissioner for Human Rights. The 79-year-old Montreal native will be installed to the post during a ceremony steeped in tradition. While economists expect the Bank of Canada to hold its benchmark interest rate steady at 2.25% this Wednesday, some are more curious about the messaging that could come with that decision. RBC senior economist Claire Fan says the central bank's guidance could shed light on how it is navigating ongoing geopolitical uncertainties.
12: So that really is the question, which is, you know, we don't really expect there will be a lot of actual actions when it comes to interest rates. So their language, particularly in terms of how they recognize sort of the confluence of data that's been released since their last meeting is will be the thing to watch.
11: Bank of Canada Governor Tiff Macklem has not ruled out future adjustments to the key policy rate, depending on how risks play out. He says monetary policy may need to be nimble. American authorities are investigating yet another mass shooting, this time at the Old West End Festival in Ohio. Here's ABC's Allison Kosick.
13: Panic and chaos after a mass shooting at this popular festival in Toledo, Ohio, sent people running for their lives. 12 people were wounded.
7: Everybody trying to find their kids.
13: The victims, as young as 14. Law enforcement nationwide reports there's been a 25% increase in the number of mass shootings so far this year, even as overall violent crime trends downward.
11: This is the Canadian Press. In sports, for the third time in franchise history and the first time since 2018, the Toronto Marlies have advanced to the Calder Cup final. The American Hockey League squad edged the Wilkes-Barre Scranton Penguins 2-1 in overtime on Sunday to win the best of seven Eastern Conference final in six games. The Marlies will face next either the Chicago Wolves or the Colorado Eagles in the final. The Wolves beat the Eagles 3-2 Sunday to force a game seven. In baseball, the Toronto Blue Jays rallied Sunday to beat the visiting Baltimore Orioles 6-4 and take the weekend series 2-1. Five of the Jays' runs came in the sixth inning. The Jays got home runs from Yohendrick Piñango and Brandon Valenzuela. Cody Bellinger's tie-breaking homer sparked a five-run eighth inning, capped by a three-run drive by Jazz Chisholm Jr., and the banged-up New York Yankees beat the Boston Red Sox 6-1. From the Canadian Press, I'm Karen Rebo.
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18: And now the forecast from the AM 800 Weather Center. Down to 15 or 59 under a clear sky for the overnight. Looking ahead to your Monday, sunshine ahead with a high of 30, feeling like 33 or 91 Fahrenheit. For Monday evening, clouds rolling in down to 20 or 68. Tuesday, cloudy, 60% chance of showers or thunderstorms up to 26 or 79. And Wednesday, a mixed sky with a 30% chance of showers and a high 32 or 90.
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1: And welcome back, George Norrie, along with David Jenkins, as we talk about spirituality and your calls. David, what do you think happened at the Garden of Eden?
10: Okay, the Garden of Eden is not a physical place. Like I said, the Bible is a book of lessons. What we're supposed to learn from the Garden of Eden. You know, the Garden of Eden is when you're walking in the straight and narrow path. Remember, the gate to eternity is straight. The pathway to eternity is straight and narrow. The path to destruction is wide and broad, and many be there that follow that path. Okay. The Garden of Eden is not a physical place. It's within you. Like the Word of God is within you. It's not physical. Like just like Noah, the days of Noah. There's so many things that we can learn from that that's expressed in this book that you introduced the title to tonight. You know, it's, well, we start talking about the days of Noah in a lot of the books, but Noah's Ark never happened. Now think about this. Okay. If Noah's Ark actually happened, there's certain animals that only grow in the northern hemisphere. There's certain animals that only grow in the southern hemisphere. How would if he got every animal? Did you know? And I pointed this out in the last episode that God instructed seven of the clean animals to be on the ark, two of the unclean animals.

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7: And now the forecast from the AM 800 Weather Center. A clear sky for the overnight with a low 15 or 59 for your Monday ahead. Sunshine up to 30 for the high, feeling like 33 or 91. Clouds for Monday evening down to 20 or 68. Those clouds stick around on Tuesday. A 60% chance of showers or thunderstorms as well, high 26 or 79. A mixed sky Wednesday, a 30% chance of showers for the region and a high 32 or 90 Fahrenheit.
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19: . 14 degrees in Windsor Essex, sunny and warm today with a high reaching 30, a humid X of 36 Celsius, 97 Fahrenheit. I'm Paul McDonald, AM 800 News. Coming up, the future of vacant land near downtown Windsor, and LaSalle looks for public feedback on transit. But first, if the provincial and federal governments are handing out dollars for infrastructure, Kingsville is ready to accept them. Deputy Mayor Kim DeYoung is pushing for the town to tap into a new $8.8 billion program. The Development Charge Reduction Program is offering up to 90% funding for infrastructure projects to spur residential development in exchange for reducing development charges. DeYoung says council will discuss tonight cutting development charges in half for 3 years.
20: We charge about $20,000 per home now. And, you know, with this reduction over the next 3 years, be going down to $10,000 per home. I would say I just hope that that savings is passed on to the purchaser.
19: DeYoung says there are subdivisions waiting to be built in Ruthven, but limited sewage plant capacity has put construction on hold. She says the town is looking for about $60 million to fund the big projects. On the agenda at City Council this morning, the future of vacant land near downtown Windsor. Council is being asked to declare the property at 673 Karen Avenue as surplus and approve listing it for sale after getting an appraisal. Ward 3 Councilor Rinaldo Agostino wants to know if it could be added to the Housing Solutions Made for Windsor list. He says the proximity to rail tracks could limit what's done there.
21: The proximity to the rail site does have a say in the residential component, so I'm certainly going to have some questions looking for some more information on that.
19: Agostino says the site was used for commercial in the past, including Canadian Linen, and there could be some contamination. LaSalle is seeking public feedback on the future of transit. The town is launching a second round of public engagement on its transit master plan. Mayor Crystal Melosh says a bus route operated by Transit Windsor that connects to St. Clair College has been operating since 2017, with the contract expiring next August.
1: Since we've had it, Amherstburg has now added theirs. And at the county, we're looking at how we do a countywide transportation system. So it's a really important conversation because there are a lot of people who rely on this service. The question we have these days now is this the appropriate service for the town of LaSalle?
19: Melosh says some of the feedback the town is getting from residents include the bus doesn't go far enough into LaSalle and doesn't run long enough, and there's no Sunday service. A public open house will be held at the Vollmer Center next Monday from 10 until noon and from 4 until 7 p.m. AM 800 News time is 5:03, sunny and warm today with a high reaching 30. Vets Cab has launched a new backup dispatch network to prevent service disruptions. The head of the union, representing some 300 drivers, says improving dispatch reliability has been a priority since contract talks with the company began last year. Unifor Local 195 President Emil Naboot says he's pleased the company has made the capital improvement.
4: One, to ensure that the passenger and customer have much better access and quicker access. And two, is for our driver. That way they don't have an interruption to their daily work, because they do pay for the lease and they do pay for all the expenses. And if the system go down, the community will not be receiving the proper service.
19: Naboot says the existing dispatch number remains active, while the new line will automatically take over if there are network issues. Conservative leader Pierre Poilievre is expected to argue a change in federal policies would ease separatist concerns in Alberta when he makes a speech in Calgary today. Details this morning from Canadian Press reporter Brenda Molina Navidad.
22: In an excerpt of that speech shared with the Canadian Press, Poilievre says separatist voices do not have an issue with their fellow Canadians. They have a problem with the federal government. He says Albertans could benefit from changes that prioritize unblocking resources, building pipelines, respecting provincial autonomy, and relieving taxpayers. Poilievre argues the answer for Alberta is to band together with other provinces to push for federal policies that advance shared interests.
19: Alberta Premier Danielle Smith said last month her government will ask Albertans in October if they think the province should remain part of Canada or should begin the legal process for a separation referendum. Israel and Iran trading fire Monday in retaliatory strikes that threatened to drag the wider Middle East back into a full-scale regional war. Israeli authorities say three waves of Iranian missiles targeted the country. Explosions could be heard in central Israel as Israeli air defenses sought to intercept the incoming Iranian fire. The Iranian attack came after Israel launched strikes on central and western Iran early Monday in response to missile fire from Tehran in the most serious crossfire since an April 8th ceasefire was reached. AMA Hedberg News time is 5:05. The forecast is next.
23: The U.S. Open, golf's ultimate test, with more drama than anywhere else, and where history is just waiting to sink in. The U.S. Open, June 18th to 21st, on TSN and TSN Plus.
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19: Here's the forecast from the AM 800 Weather Center. Sunny for today with southeast wind developing, the high of 30, a humidex near 36. Overnight tonight, a 30% chance of showers, risk of a thunderstorm with a low of 20. Cloudy for tomorrow, 30% chance of showers early in the morning, risk of a thunderstorm with a high of 29. Tomorrow, humidex of 37. We're sitting right now at 14 Celsius, that's 57 Fahrenheit. 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
26: But I know who it's going to fire up. Ruby and Delilah Muge. These two girls, these sisters, this is so incredible. They have qualified to compete at the National High School Rodeo Finals. Ruby is in seventh grade at Erie Migration Academy in Kingsville. Delilah, who's in grade 12, will also be competing in the senior finals rodeo. That's in Lincoln, Nebraska. And they join us this morning. Good morning, Ruby and Delilah.
0: Good morning, Meg. Good morning, Mike.
26: Good morning. Okay, can you tell us, how did you get into this?
0: So we've been into horseback riding for a long time now. We started with some local clubs, but about 3 years ago, a friend of ours did the first high school rodeo in Ontario, and we kind of just followed along, and now it's part of something we do every year.
26: Are you scared? I would be so scared to do something like this.
0: We actually, it's a really funny story around here because Ruby is always ready to go, super chatty, talks my ear off nonstop, and I'll be in the corner about to throw up.
2: That's amazing. So what is training like for you guys? What do you do on a typical week to train for a competition like this?
3: We ride almost every night, and we will go out to like practices and lessons from our coaches, and we have these like dummies for like roping and goat tying that are really easy to practice on.
2: So what are they, like set up in a field or something, and then you go and ride on your horse and try to rope them?
3: Well, you can do it like at our coach's place, but at home we have to do it on foot for breakaway roping and goat tying.
26: Okay. So why do you girls love this so much?
0: I like the adrenaline of it. It just like, it really puts me on a high for about a week.
2: Yeah,
0: so I would something to look forward to.
2: Well, absolutely. And Ruby, do you and Delilah have like a friendly competition amongst sisters in the same house doing the same sport that you guys try to one up each other?
5: Every time.
3: Yeah, we like to say like, "Oh, I beat you" and stuff. It's really funny.
26: Okay, so this is awesome. So Ruby, you are going to be competing in the Junior Finals Rodeo in Oklahoma, June 21st, and as I mentioned, Delilah, who's in grade 12, will be competing in the Senior Finals Rodeo in Lincoln, Nebraska. This must be like the best of the best, eh? Like this will be you probably can't get better competition than this.
3: No, you can't. No. It's like really, really big.
2: Pretty amazing. And Delilah, it must be pretty awesome for you as the older sister to see your younger sister qualify at this stage as well.
0: Yeah, it was pretty amazing. Some days it's tough to get her going, but...
2: like out of bed? So. Trying to get her out of bed?
0: Yeah, exactly.
26: You know, Delilah, I have a younger sister, and so I can definitely relate to your situation here. And is this the first time that you girls have been to the National High School Rodeo?
0: Yeah, this will be the first year that we qualified for it, so it's a pretty big deal.
26: Oh, absolutely.
2: Okay,
26: if you had a pitch for other girls that were listening about why you should get involved in something like this, what would you say?
2: Let's start with you, Ruby. What would you tell other young girls out there?
3: I would say it's a really good thing for like family bonding, and you can really like improve your skills in like riding horses and stuff, and you make a lot of friends too.
2: Well, that's cool too. Mm-hmm. Delilah, what would be your answer about getting into this sport?
0: I don't know that I would agree with the family bonding. We generally have a fight when we park the trailer.
2: I love it.
0: It's definitely a really supportive community, and you learn a lot, and you'll make a lot of friends. It's always a good time.
2: Okay, do you guys yell yeehaw at all?
0: Definitely not, but
2: no?
0: The effort.
2: Oh, because I do all the time.
26: Yeah, and let me tell you, ladies, he doesn't know much about the country lifestyle.
2: No, but I'm very fascinated by what you guys are going to be doing here at the... in Oklahoma on June 21st through the 27th. So keep us updated.
26: Yeah, keep us updated. And, you know, I can hear Dad in the background. Dad, you must be very proud of your girls.
6: Yeah, it's pretty amazing. And great family time. But, yeah, these are normal girls as well. They fight about bathroom time and
2: backseat
6: space in the truck. So it's all great. We love it all.
2: You got your hands full, I'm sure, Dad.
6: I do, but my wife also kind of shares a big breath of responsibility.
2: Yeah. Well, best of luck. We're looking forward to seeing how everybody does down there. Ruby and Delilah Mouche, who are going to be heading to Guthrie, Oklahoma, June 21st to the 27th, and competing in this in the world's largest junior high rodeo.
26: Yeah, two local girls, Ruby and Delilah Muge. Thank you so much for speaking with us. Very nice, very cute. We're wishing you all the best of luck on your competition. That's
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2: have to check in when they get back to see how they did.
26: I know. It's funny because I just feel like it's a type of sport that you don't hear a ton about, right? And then you hear about these two young girls who've just obviously done a really great job, and they're being honored for that.
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0: Overnight tonight, a 30% chance of showers, risk of a thunderstorm with a low of 20. Cloudy for tomorrow, 30% chance of showers early in the morning, risk of a thunderstorm with a high of 29. Tomorrow, humidex of 37.
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3: From 9 to 3 today, there will be alternating left and right lane closures in both the east and westbound directions of the expressway from Lauzon Parkway to Les Bronx. Tecumseh Road East has lane restrictions in both directions from Rivard to Balfour Boulevard for milling and paving work and minor concrete repairs. That work is expected to last until June 29th. Work underway on Sydney Avenue east of the Keg to Marintet Avenue and on Marintet at Sydney, resulting in lane restrictions until July 26th. College Avenue is fully closed between Huron Church Road and Brock Street. This closure will be in place until around July 31st. And Riverside Drive East will have off and on lane closures near St. Rose Avenue. That's for the queuing of trucks during construction of the St. Rose Pumping Station, ongoing 9 to 3, Monday through Friday, until October. From the AM 800 Traffic Center, I'm Dustin Kaufman.
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2: Catching you up on the stories, conversations, and interviews you may have missed.
4: Well, let's get Angelo Marignani here, the counselor for Ward 7 out in that area, on with us. Angelo, you've been on hold for about a half an hour. So first of all, I apologize for that, but of course we always want to hear from the people. You heard them. What do you say to people that say open it up?
5: First and foremost, thank you for all that engagement. And what I say to the people who want to open it up, we need those voices at council when they come on the 29th. The 5 minutes that you're at the microphone as a delegation carries more weight than 1,000 typed comments. So we need people to speak up in order to make this a safe, a vibrant park that all our families deserve.
4: So you're open to the idea of having swimming back to that area?
5: Yeah, the approved master plan calls for it. It says that it is safe to have it on the western edge, away from the danger zone. Now, keep in mind, there are three parks there. There's Sandpoint Beach, Ganacho Park, and Stop 26 Park. Stop 26 Park has the least currents. That's why it's the kayak launch. Going by it this morning, there are a ton of people there right now enjoying that park. It is a gem that we have in our city, our waterfront. Is really what makes Windsor beautiful, and this can be the eastern side of our water, or eastern side of our city's waterfront. You know, the main gem. This is the centerpiece to the Great Lakes.
4: When it comes to the swimming part, though, it's a bit different, right? You're not talking about like swimming at the Sandpoint Beach area, though, are you?
5: No.
4: Yes.
5: Of course not.
4: Because that's what people were talking about here, right? Kind of opening up the Sandpoint Beach area. As we said, you're looking at further east. Getting that part open for swimming.
5: Well, yeah, the master plan changes it from a safety risk to a premier city asset. And, you know, from the hazard to a destination. And that's what we need to do. We need to improve the quality of our parks so that people who go to the parks are seniors. We need to have those accessible pathways for our seniors, our families, so they can enjoy it. For our kids, we need that splash pad. We need that playground for our children. And, you know, just a moment to breathe and relax for the people who work. You go there and you sit at the beach or at Stop 26 or at Ganacho Park, and you just look out into Lake St. Clair. And it's beautiful. It's relaxing. It's Canadian. It's what we should be really promoting in our city, and that is the gem of our waterfront. And it's always been voted like the best thing about Windsor is our waterfront. This year, the Ganacho Trail won Best Trail in Essex County. So there's a lot of people who are using it, who appreciate it. Let's make it safe.
4: Okay, so let's talk about the safety audit. It's expected to be presented to council on June 29th. Can you talk a bit about that and what's going to be in it, or do you know what's going to be in it?
5: I've gotten some details on it. There's going to be options that are going to be presented, and then council is going to review those options and move forward on it. But keep in mind, council unanimously supported the Sandpoint Beach Master Plan when it came to council last year. We were all for it. Unfortunately, the incidents that occurred outside of the open

0: season, outside of the boys being in the water, it's unfortunate. It truly is. It's probably the worst thing that could ever happen to anyone. But let's make it so that it's clearly understood that you can't go to this part. But if you want to get your feet wet at a natural shoreline, we have this part here. Currently, the Stop 26 part of that park has a natural shoreline, and kayakers are using it. And I've spoken to quite a few kayakers. They love launching from there simply because there is no current. It's very calm. It's shallow for, at least 500 meters directly out. It's part of the basin of Lake St. Clair, so it's not part of the mouth of the Detroit River or the channel that was cut to allow aggregate to be unloaded from freighters that use the port, which is right next to the beach area.
1: Yeah, and just as we, for people that are listening saying, I don't really know what the master plan entails, the master plan would have, we do mention it there, kind of a splash pad area, upgrades to the playground, and then you would have some sort of beach area at Stop 26, right?
0: Around that area, yeah. We would continue.
1: So there
0: that.
1: Would be a beach.
0: Yeah, and we do have $1.5 million that is dedicated this year as a line item for the splash pad and for the playground area. So, that's great for the kids. Let's make it also safe for our seniors to enjoy and just for families in general to get out there and just have a picnic by the waterfront, which is always, a joy to do.
1: So will that, I guess, can you talk about if it's the June 29th council meeting, all of this being brought up, you want people out there to talk about what they would like to see out there. And obviously we had loaded phone lines here. So it matters. It matters to people to have a beach out in that area. You have any idea what other recommendations will be brought forward? Because we're being told there will be recommendations in that report.
0: Yeah, I mean, there will be those options that we spoke of. So the Life Saving Society will say you can do this, and all these options are available. But we need people to speak up, because if we don't, this plan is going to sit on a shelf. So we need people to say that this is an asset. This is something that we do want as a community. We do want to enjoy our waterfront. We want the East End to have this amenity. And it's not just for the East End. You could take the Ganacho Trail and ride your bike all the way to it and make it a destination. We need this. We really do. Just for the tranquility and the beauty that we have in the city of Windsor, for people to be able to actually enjoy our waterfront, especially in the East End, to be able just to enjoy, life. And that's what it's really all about, improving that quality for the people that we serve.
1: And a lot of people don't have the means to go out to the county, right? A lot of people say this is their only opportunity to actually, get in the water, enjoy a beach area. For a lot of city residents, they don't have the means to get out there.
0: I was an 80s kid. We used to ride our bike to the beach all the time. It was fun. It was fantastic, and let's get people active. And in order to get people active, you have to have attractions. And once you have that attraction, people start, enjoying our trails, enjoying our outdoors. And I think we need that more now than ever before in our society.
1: I think I annoyed you last week when I came to timetables, right? When I asked you about timetables and different things like that.
0: You were using odds.
1: Yeah, fair.
0: Like, I can tell you're into sports. What's the odds on that one?
1: No, I just want to say, listen, if we say something, let's make sure it happens, right? And it seems like when it comes to the 1.5, it seems like the splash pad is kind of in concrete. Like, that's going to happen out there. The improvements to the playground, that's going to happen out there. Yeah, that's going to happen this summer.
0: And playground.
1: Yeah, the upgrades to the playground there, yeah. Right. Yeah. So we're hoping for that part for this summer, right? No?
0: What we need to know is what the plan is, what the plan will be decided on the 29th.
1: Okay.
0: And then that plan can incorporate the splash pad, incorporate the playground, and be part of the overall park area.
1: Okay.
0: So there has to be an order to it, and that's the first step. But mind you, keep in mind earlier this year, I did put a motion forward, and it did pass unanimously, to have it shovel-ready status, so that senior government grants and would be available, if they become available, that we would be eligible and will be able to incorporate those grants in the overall cost.
1: Okay.
0: So that's moved forward, and that was passed. So let's get everything ready. Let's get all our ducks in a row, and let's make this place the place that everyone's asking it to be, and that is a beautiful, safe, first and foremost, destination that our families can go to and just enjoy life, enjoy Windsor, and enjoy everything that's, you know, great about our city.
1: It'd be nice to have a beach back in the city, right? I think that's what we all want. Obviously, the last half hour or the last hour on this show, it seems like everybody does want a beach option.
0: The beach is still there. There's just one problem. There's a giant fence in front of it.
1: Well, that's
0: people, right? There's people suntanning like all throughout the summer. They're there every day, but they don't have access to the water. Mm-hmm. So, you know, let's make it as we did with all our other waterfront parks, where we have that fence, where we have that barrier. Let's put up the signage, and let's do our due diligence for safety and say, you know, absolutely no access to the water at this point. If you want to go to a natural shoreline, go to the East End where it's safe. I like some of the comments that people were making, where we could maybe collaborate with lifeguards and auxiliary police, have that on the eastern side, so that if there is a concern, people can feel safe when they send their kids out there.
1: Okay.
0: They know that there will be that security, that safety, and that's most important. Is first and foremost, we have to make things safe, and we have that ability, we have that plan. Let's start moving forward and making this place the gem that it should be.
1: I got to get out. But again, I have people just asking, there is an opportunity for a beach area at the Stop 26 area, correct?
0: That is correct, 100%.
1: Okay. So I just want to make sure for everybody asking.
0: Unanimously put forward by council.
1: Okay, let's get it done.
0: That's
1: you're asking
0: right.
1: for delegates, right? Go out June 29th, sign up there, City of Windsor website, be a delegate, and tell us what you want when it comes to that area, right?
0: Yes, exactly. Right. That 5 minutes at the microphone. And you don't have to talk about, we're not looking for policy experts. We're not looking for engineers. We're looking for people just talking about their personal experience.
1: That's right. That's right.
0: I'm there, and as a kid, I went there, or I bring my kids there, or I bring my dog there, and we enjoy it. It makes my life so much better. We need to hear that.
1: Okay, I got to get out. Angelo, thank you very much. I know you were on hold for a very long time, but at least you got to hear from us.
0: Yeah, which is fantastic. Right? So, thank you, Kyle. Thank you for everything you do.
1: No, thank you for making time and for waiting on hold that long. I do appreciate it. Again, Ward 7 Councillor Angelo Marignani.
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15: -14 degrees in Windsor, Essex. Sunny, breezy, and warm for today. The high reaching 30, 86 Fahrenheit. I'm Paul McDonald, AM 800 News. Coming up, Kingsville mulling a cut to development charges and dispatch upgrades for Vets Cab. The first city council will be asked this morning to declare land near downtown Windsor as surplus and approve it for sale after an appraisal. The city acquired the land at 673 Karen Avenue, south of Wyandotte Street West, through unpaid taxes. The building on the site has since been demolished. Ward 3 Councillor Ronaldo Agostino wants to know if that site could be used for housing prior to it being put up for sale.
16: I've got a couple questions in regards to the opportunity to possibly add that to the Housing Solutions Made for Windsor list. No, it's currently not a residential listing. And I know that there has to be some testing done, but I'd like to see how far that got. And if there's no opportunity to do residential there, then, yeah, let's put it up for sale.
15: Agostino says the site was once home to Canadian Linen. Kingsville Council will discuss tapping into a new Canada-Ontario program to spur residential development when it meets later tonight. A report going to council says the town could get up to 90% funding for infrastructure upgrades by slashing development charges by 50% for 3 years. Deputy Mayor Kim DeYoung says local infrastructure is already being stretched.
17: There is growth opportunity in Ruthven. There's subdivisions waiting to be built that are essentially almost entirely on hold because of the capacity. So I would say that the sewage plant and the sewers in Ruthven are critical if there's going to be residential growth in Kingsville.
15: DeYoung says the town is looking for about $60 million to fund the projects. LaSalle residents are being urged to give their feedback on the town's transit service. A second round of public engagement is underway as part of LaSalle's Transit Master Plan. Transit Windsor has operated a route through the town that connects to St. Clair College since 2017, but the contract expires next August. Mayor Crystal Malosh says council wants to know if the service is working for residents.
18: Does it make sense to have the Transit Windsor buses going through the community? Is it reaching enough of the community? We're hearing from residents that it doesn't go far enough into LaSalle, or we're hearing from residents that it doesn't run long enough through the day, it ends too early, there's no service on Sundays.
15: Malosh says since LaSalle started its service, Amherstburg has added transit, and the county is looking at how it could provide a county-wide transportation system. A public open house will be held next Monday at the Volmer Center from 10 until noon and from 4 until 7 p.m. AM 800 News time is 5:33. Lots of sunshine today. A humidex of 36 Celsius. The head of the union representing about 300 drivers welcomes improvements to dispatch services at Vets Cab. Unifor Local 195 President Emil Naboot says there have been network interruptions that have left passengers unable to call for a ride, leaving drivers parked.
19: We were pleased, especially in the last month as well. That network, the existing network they have, has been a frequent interruption impacting our driver earning and impacting the customer that they need the services. So we were pleased that the company have made some capital expenses.
15: Naboot says the issue has been a priority for the union since contract talks began with Vets Cab last year. The existing dispatch number remains active, but the new line will automatically take over if the primary network fails. Conservative leader Pierre Poilievre will deliver a speech in Calgary today in which he is expected to argue that changes in federal policies would ease separatist sentiment in Alberta. In an excerpt of that speech shared with the Canadian press, Poiliev says separatist voices do not have an issue with fellow Canadians, but rather with the federal government. He says Albertans could benefit from changes that prioritize unblocking resources, building pipelines, and respecting provincial autonomy. A magnitude 7.8 earthquake has rocked the southern Philippines, leaving at least 16 people dead and injuring more than 200. The quake struck early Monday, causing significant damage in Mindanao region. It was centered at sea near Sarangani province, and major city General Santos was among the hardest hit. A meter-high tsunami hit nearby coasts, but no damage or casualties were reported. AM 800 News Time is 5:35. The forecast is next.
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15: Here's the forecast from the AM 800 Weather Center. Lots of sunshine on the way. A warm high of 30. A humidex today of 36. There is a chance 30% overnight of showers. Risk of a thunderstorm, the low of 20. Cloudy for tomorrow. 30% chance of showers early in the morning. Risk of a thunderstorm, the high tomorrow near 29. A humidex of 37. We're at 14 Celsius right now. That's 57 Fahrenheit. I'm Paul McDonald, AM 800 News.
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23: The top stories, conversations, and interviews you might have missed.
24: As Mike mentioned, it is going to be a hot one today. And actually, it's going to be hot this weekend as well.
25: Hot and breezy.
24: Hot and breezy. And yeah. Thank goodness, I think they're calling for some showers in the forecast, because I don't know about you, but things are looking a little dry at my house. And joining us now, Sandy McDonald, who is a horticulturalist. And he's going to share with us this morning about what we should know for this upcoming weekend if you're planning on planting and how much water we should be giving our plants. Good morning, Sandy.
26: Good morning. And you're absolutely right. It looks like it's time to water. Now, we could get a rain, and that sounds very good. The ground is certainly drying out. But if not, we need to get some water down. So for all those sort of things, if you've got planters or hanging baskets, if you put new things into the ground, if you planted some seeds in your vegetable garden, and maybe even your lawn too. Some of the lawns are looking a little pale now because they're needing a bit of moisture. So we need to get some water down if we don't get a good rain.
25: It happens so quickly, it seems like, Sandy. We go from having all these downpours and rain, and then we're good. And then, a week or so without rain, and everything starts to starve and get all dried up.
26: You're right, and that's absolutely the case, right? We hardly sort of notice that all that moisture is being taken up, but between high temperatures and all the plants now that are in really vigorous growth, they're pulling up all kinds of water now. It's amazing that just within a few days it can go from somewhat moist to very dry. And, it depends on the type of soil, too. If you have a nice loamy soil or a heavier clay-type soil, it's going to hold water longer. But if you've got a lighter kind of soil that's got lots of sand in it or whatever, that can dry out really fast.
24: Okay, I've got my tomatoes kind of ready to go, but I've been holding off on planting some of those veggies just because I wanted to be nice and warm. Are you thinking, is now the time?
26: Oh, perfect. And again, the warm season veggies can all go in now. So things like the tomatoes and our peppers, or the various types, hot and sweet peppers. And again, other things too, the vining cucurbit crops, we call them. Things like cucumbers, squash, watermelon, other melons, that can all go in now. They're going to love the heat we're going to be getting over the next week.
25: Sandy McDonald, horticulturist, joining us. You can talk gardening and landscaping every Saturday as well, 8 till 9 here on AM 800. Hey, did you see that they're taking nominations for Tree of the Year? The we had never heard of this before, Sandy. The Ontario Tree of the Year. Do you have one around this area that's one of your favorites?
26: You know, and this is like, what is the favorite child when you talk to me about? What is your favorite
25: right.
26: plant? What is your favorite tree, favorite flowering plant? It's like choosing your favorite child. So I have many, but I am so glad. I heard that this morning, too, about the tree pageant, and I do know about treetrust.ca, so you can go to that site as well for the tree pageant. And there's another great one, too, if people are really interested in this. There's a Heritage Tree Program in Ontario, and it's part of the Ontario Urban Forest Council, I believe. Yeah, that's correct. That's also amazing, too. They actually give heritage status to some of these big, old, beautiful, venerable trees. And it's even fun just to go to those websites and see some of the beautiful trees that people have seen in the wild, in their neighborhoods, their homes. And there's a bunch of fun stuff in there, too, for those who are maybe not as keen on these beautiful heritage or past
25: right.
26: trees.
25: Yeah, I think it's cool they're doing this because trees are so important, aren't they? You know, we think of trees as like, you know, they're nice to look at or they provide shade, but they do so much the environment and the ecosystem.
26: We have no idea all the benefits, and we're finding out more and more benefits. You know, a lot of people know photosynthesis. Again, they know we can get, for instance, maple syrup from trees, and of course, feeding and harboring various animals as well, but other things too. Underneath the ground, that microbial association with all the various fungi and all the various things in the soils, we don't even think about that because we generally don't see it, but that's an amazing sort of network of all kinds of things, thousands of things going on even underneath the tree.
24: Okay, so Sandy, can you give us even a few of your favorite trees, something that when you're driving around or perhaps you have it in your own garden that you're like, that is a beautiful tree.
26: You know, there are a few things I truly do think of, and I'll go with a couple of the native trees, I guess. In our area, there are a number of tulip trees, so one of our native Carolinian trees, and some of those with age are amazingly beautiful trees, beautiful straight trunks and open to oval crowns, and they're in flower right now. They have these really cool sort of cup-shaped flowers that are sort of a combination of greenish-yellow with big orange splotches in the center of them, and I really think that a beautiful mature tulip tree is truly a sight to see. And I love the beech trees too. Our native beech is such a beautifully shaped tree, and so also sort of high on my list. And if you can ever find one, though there's only a few left in Ontario, and I think now they're on the endangered species list, but we have the amazing cucumber magnolia. And that's an amazing tree, too. And I think the city's putting some of those on the ground. So I'm really happy to hear that. So those are three maybe of my very favorite natives.
24: Okay.
25: Yeah. Nice. I don't know what trees they are, but there's like a block around my neighborhood. And, you know, so you're in a subdivision, all the homes are pretty similar, but this block has, like, the trees have become a canopy over the road.
24: Mm-hmm.
25: So it really blocks out most of the sun, and it just gives a whole different feel, Sandy and Meg, to this neighborhood, to this street than the other streets in the neighborhood.
26: You've brought me back to my childhood. You truly have, because years ago, again, 50s, 60s, a lot of neighborhoods had exactly what you're describing, those beautiful arching canopies of trees, and those were mostly our American elm. And, of course, Dutch elm disease took out the vast majority of those, and they had that beautiful arching shape. And look for those, too, along a country road, even in the city. We still have a bunch of beautiful old American elm trees, and you can almost tell that beautiful fountain-like shape, the branches arch down, and so many streets when I was a kid had beautiful shaded streets because of all of the American elms that were planted.
25: Yeah, it's such a cool feel and look when you're walking down this street. Sandy, thank you so much, as always. Sandy McDonald, horticulturist, and you can get your questions answered tomorrow morning. Get gardening 8 till 9 here on AM 800.
24: Yeah, and as Sandy was mentioning, nominations are wanted for the 2026 Ontario Tree of the Year. If you've got a favorite tree, you're like, oh my gosh, dang, that's a good-looking tree. You go to pageant at treetrust.ca. You can send an email there to pageant@treetrust.ca. 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
25: Okay.
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15: Here's the forecast from the AM 800 Weather Center. Sunny for today with southeast wind developing, the high of 30, a humidex near 36. Overnight tonight, a 30% chance of showers, risk of a thunderstorm with a low of 20. Cloudy for tomorrow, 30% chance of showers early in the morning, risk of a thunderstorm with a high of 29. Tomorrow, humidex of 37.
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27: Starting today, County Road 12 will be closed between County Road 11 and 15 in Essex for approximately 6 months for the rehabilitation of the River Kennard Bridge. Installation of new signal lights at the intersection of Howard Avenue and Middle Side Road in Amherstburg is still underway. The work is expected to take another week and a half or so to complete. You can expect to encounter flag persons on site as well as four-way flashing red signals, which are to be treated as a four-way stop. In the city, College Avenue fully closed between Huron Church Road and Brock Street. A closure to be in place until around July 31st. And the intersection of McHugh Street and Cypress Avenue will have off and on lane restrictions for construction of a new signalized pedestrian crossover, the work taking place 7 to 5 daily until Friday. From the AM 800 Traffic Center, I'm Dustin Kaufman.
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9: Where we bring you the stories, conversations, and interviews that matter.
10: The recent arrest of a motorcycle club member in Tecumseh is showing some evidence to police that the once dissolved Satan's Choice, a one percenter club, is reforming in Ontario. Windsor police arrested two people 2 weeks ago and seized multiple loaded firearms, ammo, and a Satan's Choice patch on a biker vest. Police say a man and woman were arrested and that the 41-year-old man is affiliated with Satan's Choice. A home in the 100 block of Amy Croft Drive in Tecumseh was searched. The arrests were made. Andrew Bastine and Angela Simic are facing multiple charges. I spoke today with Andy Bradford. He's the acting detective superintendent with the OPP Organized Crime Enforcement Bureau. I want to know about their watch on the resurgence of the bike gang, Satan's Choice. You know, we do know Hell's Angels are in Ontario. A lot of other smaller, years ago, patched over groups that were other motorcycle clubs. But starting to hear about Satan's Choice now into recruiting in Ontario. Tell us what you know.
11: I think what I could tell you is, maybe I'll just provide a bit of history, but as it pertains to the Satan's Choice motorcycle club, they were formed in the mid-1950s. They were in existence for about 6 or 7 years before they dissolved. They reformed in 1965, where they became, over the several years following that, to be one of the most dominant outlaw motorcycle gangs in Ontario. In 2000, there was an event, it was commonly referred to as the Patchover, where the Hells Angels came to Ontario and absorbed a number of outlaw motorcycle gangs, including the Satan's Choice. So essentially all their members were absorbed. In 2017, the Satan's Choice briefly formed again before dissolving. And then in August of last year, they've reformed again. And what we've seen over the last 10 months with the Satan's Choice is rapid growth and recruitment throughout the province.
10: And there was an arrest in our area here in the Windsor area of an alleged Satan's Choice member, right? So that's just kind of watching what's going on and where they are?
11: What I can say is, as it pertains to that investigation, I'm aware of it. I can't comment on it because it's ongoing at this time.
10: So what is the concern? I mean, obviously, you know, a lot of times these motorcycle clubs are associated with crime, and they can be some types of crime syndicates out there and have been over the years, but what is there a particular concern seeing them form again, since they've been here before and dissolved and then are coming back?
11: Well, the concern is the Satan's Choice motorcycle club, much like the Hells Angels, are a 1% outlaw motorcycle gang. And by that, I mean they're the 1% of society that live outside the law. So the real concern is that they are organized crime. And with organized crime, they're focused on profit-motivated offenses, such as drug trafficking, illegal gaming, financial-based crimes, and recently we've been seeing auto theft. But as these groups expand and broaden and secure their territories, what we've seen over several years is violence that comes along with these groups in the form of assaults, extortions, arsons, firearms offenses, and even murder. And those things are public safety issues and of significant concern to the police.
10: I remember decades ago, I don't know how it all played out across Ontario. It was before I even got into to news, but we had some big turf wars going on in this area between different clubs, the motorcycle gangs. And there was quite a bit of violence involved in that. And there was certainly gun violence and others. Is there worries of that, of in between, like just kind of turf war?
11: Well, biker wars, to your point, they have occurred in the past, but they're really impossible to predict as we move forward. Just, and that's mostly because of the ever-changing landscape of outlaw motorcycle gangs in the province. But what I can say is that the OPP and our law enforcement partners are confident that we can address those public safety issues if they arise and keep Ontarians safe.
10: At this point, do you have any idea of you know, the size so far of membership that's here? Is that kind of hard to tell?
11: For outlaw motorcycle gangs in the province or the Satan's Choice specifically?
10: I guess both, if you can.
11: Yeah, what I can say is currently in the province, there's what I would term 11 1% outlaw motorcycle gang clubs. That includes the Hells Angels and the Satan's Choice, roughly about 1,000 members. The Hells Angels remain the dominant outlaw motorcycle gang in the province. What I can say specifically about the Satan's Choice is, like I mentioned before, they formed in August of last year. There has been a rapid growth. The landscape is evolving quickly, so membership it's fluctuated, so it's difficult for us to put a number on right now. But what I can say is they have grown significantly in the last 10 months, and a high concentration of their members are former members of other 1% clubs.
10: What illegalities with this? Is it illegal to belong to a 1% club? As police, do you have to wait for particular crimes to be committed? Is it illegal to wear the colors? You know, what are the laws surrounding this?
11: No, it's not. It's not illegal to be a member of the club. The Hells Angels and another club have been deemed criminal organizations by the courts in the past, but each case has to be tried on its individual merits. But the real concern is that 1% outlaw motorcycle gangs are organized crime, and they're engaged in profit-motivated offenses. And what we see with that, as they broaden and secure their networks and expand in their territories, is the violence that comes along with it.
10: Okay. So obviously, this is something you're keeping a very close eye on to see what's popping up from place to place, municipality to municipality in Ontario?
11: Yeah, absolutely. The Provincial Biker Enforcement Unit, which is a joint force operation led by the OPP, it has 19 partner agencies throughout the province, and we're focused on conducting investigations into the illegal activities of those outlaw motorcycle gangs and collecting intelligence to support prosecutions and certainly assisting frontline officers and other stakeholders with training and acting as an expert resource to support investigations wherever they may be in the province.
10: I appreciate it. Thanks so much, Andy. Thanks for all the information.
11: Excellent. Thank you for having me.
10: That's Andy Bradford, Acting Detective Superintendent with the OPP Organized Crime Enforcement Bureau. Meanwhile, one of the organizers, it appears an organizer of Satan's Choice in Ontario, posted on Facebook that the man arrested in Tecumseh was no longer a member of his club and had left a few weeks before his arrest. And he posted that the police are not providing the public with facts, that they're trying to deem Satan's Choice as a criminal organization.
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7: It's 6 o'clock.
15: Fourteen degrees in Windsor, Essex. Lots of sunshine today with a warm high of 30, 86 Fahrenheit. I'm Paul McDonald, AM 800 News. Coming up, Kingsville to discuss slashing development charges and the future of vacant land near downtown Windsor. But first, the future of transit service in LaSalle. The town is launching a second round of public engagement for its transit master plan. Transit Windsor has operated the bus in LaSalle that connects to St. Clair College since 2017, but that contract expires next August. Mayor Crystal Malosh says some residents feel the bus doesn't go far enough into the town, while others say it ends too early in the day and there's no service on Sundays.
16: We're looking at all options. We've had some residents already provide us with some great information on like an on-demand type of service, so we're looking at that as well. We're looking at what everyone else is doing around the county. We look at how Tecumseh offers their transit. We look at how Leamington offers theirs. And so we're learning from everyone and trying to come up with the best option for the town of LaSalle.
15: Malosh says since LaSalle started its service, Amherstburg has added transit, and the county is also looking at how it could do a countywide transportation system. A public open house will be held at the Vollmer Center next Monday from 10 until noon and again from 4 until 7 p.m. Kingsville is looking at slashing development fees in half to access $8.8 billion in federal and provincial funding to build more homes. The Development Charge Reduction Program is offering up to 90% funding for infrastructure projects. Deputy Mayor Kim DeYoung says there's subdivisions waiting to be built in Ruthven, but limited sewage plant capacity has residential growth on hold.
17: We're looking for, you know, about $60 million to fund these big projects. And the province's grant has stated that they will offer up to 90% funding. So if the province is handing out dollars for infrastructure, Kingsville's ready to accept them.
15: DeYoung says development charges are about $20,000 per home, but with a reduction over 3 years, would lower that to $10,000. Vacant property near downtown Windsor goes before City Council this morning. Council is being asked to declare the land at 673 Karen Avenue, south of Wyandotte Street West, as surplus and approve listing it for sale. Ward 3 Councilor Ronaldo Agostino says he first wants to know if the land could be added to the Housing Solutions Made for Windsor list.
18: There's contamination. There used to be commercial there. There used to be Canadian Linen was there.
0: previously in the past. So there's some work that needs to be done and some questions that I want to ask, but we'll get to that on Monday for sure.
15: The city acquired the land through unpaid taxes, and the building that was on the site has been demolished. An appraisal would be done before the land is listed. AM 800 News Time is 6:04, sunny and warm for today, a Humidex of 36. A new backup dispatch network at Vets Cab. The company made the move after a series of network disruptions that left passengers unable to call for a ride and drivers idled waiting for fares. Unifor Local 195 President Emil Naboot says customers should not have to wait.
7: Sometimes they get frustrated if they're trying to acquire a service and the service is not there. They get frustrated. So we need to make sure as quick as possible when you're looking for a ride and calling for a taxi that you'll be able to access it with the quickest way possible.
15: Naboot says dispatch reliability has been a key issue since contract talks with the company began last year. The existing dispatch number remains active, while the new line will kick in if the primary network fails. Canada will start the week by getting a new Governor General, Mary Simon, who has championed Canada's reconciliation with Indigenous peoples, has reached the end of her five-year tenure as Vice Regal. She will be replaced today by Louise Arbour, a former Supreme Court Justice and United Nations High Commissioner for Human Rights. And Sports Illustrated magazine says Vancouver is the best of 16 cities hosting FIFA World Cup matches, citing transportation, walkability, and mild weather for topping its ranking list released this month.
18: The magazine says BC Play Stadium's downtown location and proximity to bars and restaurants means fans could avoid needing to drive, unlike other host cities. It says the Canadian West Coast has mild summer temperatures, with Vancouver also being surrounded by beaches, with viewing parties and free fan events. Both Canadian host cities fared well on the list, with Toronto ranking number 3 just after Seattle. Sports Illustrated sees Toronto's 40,000-seat venue as a plus. Canada, the U.S., and Mexico are co-hosting. Brenda Molina Navidad, The Canadian Press, Toronto.
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19: Markets took a hit to cap off the last trading week. Toronto's S&P TSX on Friday dropped 803 points, closing at 34,413. In New York, the Dow fell by 695 and the Nasdaq gave back 1,100 points. In Tokyo this morning, the Nikkei plunged 2,500 points and the Hang Seng in Hong Kong lost 304. Our dollar is trading at 71.68 U.S. Prime Minister Mark Carney is headed across the pond this week. He'll be in France for the G7 on Thursday. Before that, though, he'll meet French and Irish leaders to talk trade. Economists say the Bank of Canada will likely keep interest rates steady at 2.25% on Wednesday. But with mixed economic signals, everyone's watching closely to see how the central bank will steer through any uncertainties. And the Global Energy Show kicks off tomorrow in Calgary. Natural Resources Minister Tim Hodgson and the premiers of Alberta and Saskatchewan will speak. The conference comes amid new pipeline talks and market volatility amid conflict in the Middle East. From the Canadian Press Business Desk, I'm Aaron Sousa.
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15: Okay, let's see what we got for the weather. If there's any rain in the forecast, it's going to be sunny today. Another warm day, a high of 30 or 86. The Humidex is going to make it feel like 36. And then tonight, we have a 30% chance of rain overnight, low down to 20 or 68. And then tomorrow, mainly cloudy, 30% chance of rain in the morning. And then we do have some rain. Oh, yes. Showers beginning late tomorrow afternoon with a high of 29 or 84. Right now, we're sitting at 14 with clear skies. That is 57 Fahrenheit.

0: Meg and I think, agree. We both love this song, and we're like, okay, when do we start talking over this? We don't want to.
1: It's like, when do we break in here?
0: Right. It's a great song to start on a Monday. We're all tired.
1: Oh, you know what? I go too hard on the weekends, and then when I arrive back here on Monday, it's like, whoa.
0: Right.
1: Oh, yeah, exactly.
0: That's what I'm trying to do this morning to wake myself up.
1: I know. Put your head like back in the game.
0: Yeah, because we both go pretty hard on the weekends, just in different ways.
1: I was going to say, what is your idea of going hard?
0: I laid sod on the weekend.
1: Hey, that is physical labor.
0: Yes.
1: For sure.
0: Went all over the old sod farm first thing Sunday morning.
1: Oh, my.
0: I've never been to the sod farm before.
1: Oh, exciting.
0: It was pretty cool.
1: I bet. That's good. You're gaining new experiences. Well, I went to Art in the Park, which with like all everybody else in Windsor Essex County.
0: Yeah.
1: And it ended up being a really nice weekend for it. No rain. It was hot though.
0: Oh yeah. It beats down. For some reason it's like being with that gathering of all those people stagnates the air more.
1: This is my theory is just that there's no wind that can get in because there's all the tents and everything.
0: It almost
1: just feels like you're in a bowl cooking, but nonetheless, we complain about the rain, we complain about the heat, so you know, it was very nice. I just couldn't believe how many people. And a story came out on Saturday saying that Art in the Park was on pace for record attendance this year. So we'll have to check in with them to see if that was the case, but that's how many people were out Saturday.
0: Yeah.
1: They're saying like 35,000 to 40,000 people. Yeah.
0: That's a lot of people.
1: Stevie, for the first time ever, went to Art in the Park.
2: Packed on Saturday.
1: Were
2: I imagine
1: surprised?
2: They broke the record. Yeah, I think I anticipated. I had talked to both of you about what to expect. But again, when you get there and you're kind of trying to mill through the people, that's when you're like, okay, I can't even see this booth. Just keep going.
1: I know.
0: So, but what do you do about that? The festival is so popular that all these vendors want to be there, mm-hmm. and then all the people go. I don't know what you can do other than can you spread it out more? But Willisted, you want to have it at Willisted. You don't want to move it to another location. Like, it wouldn't be the same feel as at the WFCU Center or something,
1: honestly,
0: right?
1: Honestly, I think it's perfect the way it is. I think it's just the crowds are indicative of the success that it's had. And maybe plan, like, you go earlier or go later, you know, not midday or whatever. But I think there's no way of getting around it. And I think it just... It shows, like, Windsorites, they're, you know.
0: No, last time I went, it wasn't that bad.
1: Oh, really? No,
0: yeah,
1: it was a huge
0: great year, 87. I remember it well.
1: Oh, my gosh. I want to thank Alice Welsh Pottery because I bought some very beautiful cappuccino mugs off of Alice Welsh. I looked at all of the pottery in the park. Decided on hers. I thought it was so gorgeous. My grandfather used to sell pottery, and she knew my grandfather, Andy Nicholas. Yeah.
0: That's so cool.
1: Which was really cool. And he sold pottery there, like, I don't know, maybe 30 years ago. So that was really special. And she listens to Mornings with Mike and Meg.
0: Well, we appreciate that.
1: Yeah. So thank you, Alice Welsh. I have these beautiful cappuccino mugs that I've been eyeballing for quite some time.
0: Okay, so. Can you describe why are they special? They're hand-painted,
1: hand-done. Yeah, they're all kind of different. None of them are perfect. They're this bluey-green kind of color. They're very, I don't want to say organic-looking, but they look like pottery. They look beautiful. Yes, and they're very functional, microwave safe.
0: Okay.
1: You can put them in a dishwasher. Anyways, I was looking for these because we bought a fancy coffee machine when we came back from Italy. And I wanted to have some beautiful-looking mugs for them.
0: I gotcha.
1: Yeah.
0: Okay.
1: You know, these are my goals, my priorities.
0: Right. Okay.
1: Yeah.
0: Nothing wrong with that. Everybody's into something, right? We talked about collecting stuff a few weeks ago on the show.
1: Yeah.
0: And you collect different items that are rather unique, and there's no better event to do that than the Art in the Park. So good stuff there. And, hopefully everybody had a good time. If you want to give us your reviews of Art in the Park, what did you think? 519-792-2559. Or are you like me, there's just, you know, I like some of the items there. I like to, you know, purchase them, but I'll purchase them through their website yeah. or going to their store or house or wherever they sell their wares, because there's just way too many people for me.
1: Honestly, it can be overwhelming for sure. And you're just trying to get through.
0: How was parking? Where did you park? Did you take the shuttle?
1: I always take the shuttle.

0: can't stand in the middle of the aisle. Don't pull over to one side. You're on your phone or whatever. Like, you know, like have a little...
1: little decorum, please.
0: A little decorum. Yeah. Take a look around. Like, you know, there'll be like a massive group that goes together and they stand across the whole aisle.
1: Right.
0: And then everyone's trying to get around them. And you're like, okay, if you're going to stand there and talk, can you move off?
1: Move to the side.
0: Move to the side.
1: Or talk later.
0: Right.
1: You have plenty of time to talk later.
0: Find a spot, you know, like I do feel like you got to keep your head up at Art in the Park.
1: Yeah.
0: So that people can get around you. And it's just... There's a lot of people there that are like, come on.
1: What festival crimes do you see that you think need to be? Maybe we need a festival police that we train.
0: Patrolling.
1: And patrol all these different festivals. We got the Strawberry Festival coming up this weekend. We have enough of them. We have a festival force that goes to all these and enforces the rules of good etiquette of festival goers. Maybe we should come up with a list. We're at the beginning of the season. I will come up with a list. You can help put this together, Steve as well, about the rules of festival going and what you should keep in mind.
0: I would like that. You know, even I'm thinking, you know, you go into these small little booths, right? Because that's what they are. There's not much space in there. And, you know, there's three ladies and they're just sitting there, arms crossed, talking. And it's like, okay, I'm trying to see their product because I might buy this. It's not very, you shop away, but if you're going to sit there and chat, can we just take a step to the side?
1: There's a lot of window shopping at Art in the Park.
0: There is, and I think that's completely fine. For me, it's the like...
1: Harold, come here, look at these.
0: Yeah, well, it's like somebody who is standing in the middle of the aisle eating a hot dog. And it's like, can you eat the hot dog off to the side a little? Because we can't get around you because you're standing in the middle.
1: You're shoving a hot dog in your face. Go do it somewhere else.
2: Do we need business cards, too? I came home with a stack of business cards. And it's like, I feel bad that I wasted these people's money. They bought these, and I'm never going to use them. I should have taken pictures.
0: Well, that's a good you know, concept. But I do think the business card idea is a good idea for somebody who's like, okay, I'm not going to buy this item here. I'm going to come home and take a look at it and order it online, you know?
1: Okay. Yeah, I think they're worthwhile if you want a reminder and not have to write it down or...
0: I know what Steve is saying, though. You do. You shop around. You start speaking to the owner of this beautiful stuff. They hand you the business card. And then, you know, 4 months later, you find it in your jean pocket.
1: Right. Oh, yeah. Well, there's the shorts I wore to Art in the Park. Yeah, good morning, guys. I was in Tecumseh Mall. The Zellers is going to be in the same spot as... where the exit entry into the mall used to be, if you remember. Okay. Little update.
0: Sounds like a good location. I like that.
1: Yeah, I'm trying to picture it right now in my head. I can't exactly picture it. Linda says, Art in the Park, tradition for me. When I was a young girl, my mom would take my girlfriends and I to celebrate my birthday. She would give us each some money to buy something, and we would have lunch. That was 40 years ago. The tradition began.
0: I love that. That sounds like a great time to me. Somebody here is saying, Art in the Park, way too many people. I go nowhere near that area when it's going on. Also, did you know they charge a vendor $1,000 to put their food truck there? I don't know how that works. Like, these vendors, they pay to get in.
1: Yeah, you
0: got to
1: buy a spot. Yeah, you got to buy a location or a spot to put up your little tent and your table and whatever. Yeah.
0: I mean, I would think that they would do really well at these.
1: I would think so.
0: There's so many people there, but I don't know. I don't know the financial logistics of this.
1: Okay. Well, let us know your thoughts on Art in the Park, 519-792-2559. Let's find out what's happening on the roads. Now, here's Dustin Coffin.
3: From 9 to 3 today, there will be alternating left and right lane closures in both the east and westbound directions of the expressway from Lauzon Parkway to L'Esperance. Tecumseh Road East has lane restrictions in both directions from Rivard to Balfour Boulevard for milling and paving work and minor concrete repairs. That work is expected to last until June 29th. Work underway on Sydney Avenue east of the Keg to Marintet Avenue and on Marintet at Sydney, resulting in lane restrictions until July 26th. College Avenue is fully closed between Huron Church Road and Brock Street. This closure will be in place until around July 31st. And Riverside Drive East will have off and on lane closures near St. Rose Avenue. That's for the queuing of trucks during construction of the St. Rose Pumping Station, ongoing 9 to 3, Monday through Friday, until October. From the AM800 Traffic Center, I'm Dustin Kaufman.
1: All right, and gas prices this morning, we're seeing prices being reported as low as around $1.62. The mobile station on Tecumseh Road East, being reported at 162.9 this morning.

0: So it looks like that's about as cheap as it gets for today so far. When we come back, Paul McDonald will join us. We'll get an update on the search that began on Saturday for missing people on the lake. Like, that's been a thing lately, it seems like. Like, we've had a few people that have gone missing on the water. This was near the Bell River Marina. We'll do that next on AM 800.
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0: All right, clear skies, sunny skies out there this morning. That's going to be the case for today, a high of 30 or 86. Clearing this evening, then partly cloudy. You have a slight chance of rain overnight and a low of 20 or 68. Mainly cloudy showers tomorrow, beginning late in the morning. So that's good. We need some rain. A high of 29 or 84 right now. Sunny, 14. That is 57 Fahrenheit.

0: 6:24 and Baker Danielle, happy birthday.
1: Happy birthday to Baker Danielle. Happy birthday to Baker Danielle. Is she there?
0: I don't know.
2: I am.
1: Oh, there you good are. Morning. Okay. It's your birthday, right?
2: Yes, it is.
1: Oh,
0: happy birthday.
2: Thank you.
1: Oh, you're welcome. You've got a funny Art in the Park story?
2: I do. So my husband loves pie to like no tomorrow. So the first time he ever went, I took him, and we were walking by, and there was this display of a bunch of different kinds of pies and cakes and everything. And his eyes lit up, and he was so excited. His mouth is drooling. Oh, I'm going to buy the pie. He gets over, he goes to buy the pie, and I knew it was candles. I didn't.
0: Oh, no.
2: So then he comes back, and he's madder than a hatter. I can't believe it. They're candles. I was so excited. He goes, I'm never coming back here again.
1: Oh, my
0: okay,
1: God.
0: Bye. Wow, jeez. Well, if the man wants
3: sour
0: a pie,
3: hey.
0: Yeah.
1: Yeah. You know, it always gets me, too? The dog treats. You know, you'll go past, and like, oh, those look good for my dog. Yeah.
0: Right. I know.
3: But they sometimes like you're like, food.
1: Yeah. And the way they make them into like cakes and everything, and then you get a little closer and you're like, oh, those are not for human consumption. Yeah. Yeah.
0: Good stuff. Paul McDonald is here. And as we've been telling you all weekend on AM 800, there's a search going on Lake St. Clair for a missing boater.
3: Yeah, this began around 7:30 Saturday night. OPP reporting that they had a report of a missing boater on Lake St. Clair. The report of a missing boater, that overdue boater was last seen, this comes from the OPP, was last seen struggling in the waters of Lake St. Clair. The Joint Rescue Coordination Center and the Canadian Coast Guard got involved. Since this update, Saturday night around 11:30, there has not been an update. So we don't know if that boater was found, what the situation is. We've reached out to the OPP this morning to try and get an update. But as it stands right now, the boater appears to still be missing.
0: Okay, that's the last we have. Well, hopefully there was an update and he or she was found over the weekend. We just don't have the update yet, but we'll get that at some point this morning for everybody. And yeah, I saw some of the reports coming out on the weekend when that took place.
1: That's terrible.
3: Yeah, there was lots on social media, AM 800 and CTV News. Had some photographs of the emergency personnel that were out there searching. But as of this point, we still don't have an update as to the condition.
0: Yeah. And this was on the heels from Saturday, about three boaters that were rescued off the Detroit River around 8 a.m. Saturday morning by the Windsor Police Marine Unit, they were called, for a vessel in distress.
3: Mm. Yeah, didn't hear that one. Missed that story, but... everyone okay?
0: Yeah, everybody was okay. Just off of Belle Isle, and they were told the boat was partially submerged. The three boaters were trying to get the water from it, and the marine team arrived 5 minutes later. All three boaters were rescued by two nearby fishermen, and the boaters were all residents of the U.S. They were not hurt. They were taken to U.S. Coast Guard to be taken back to Michigan, and the boat was recovered and towed back to the U.S.
3: Very good.
0: So they're taking on some water there.
1: Oof, that would not be a good situation.
0: No,
3: this weather on the weekend, I'm sure there was tons of boats out.
1: Yeah.
3: Right?
1: Yeah.
0: And maybe for the first time.
1: Yeah, definitely. And I think that's why, you know, authorities also tell you got to wear your life jacket. Because if you are in a weird situation like that,
3: yeah,
1: at least
3: now you're struggling to find it and you're putting it on while you're in the water.
1: Yeah,
3: almost
1: I know.
3: Impossible.
1: I know. And you're all freaked out.
0: If you're taking your boat out for the first time, there's going to be like some kind of walk around inspection you should do if you're a boater, right? To make sure everything's okay on the boat. All right, Paul's up next. More details on this and other stories. When we come back, Dan Riskin's going to join us. And one of the stories Dan has for us this morning is about Airbnbs and how the listing language, when you read the summary, how it affects the bookings for these places. Interesting study. We'll get to that next on AM 800.
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3: -14 degrees in Windsor, Essex, sunny and warm today with a high of 30, a humidex of 36 Celsius, 97 Fahrenheit. I'm Paul McDonald, AM 800 News. Coming up, the future of vacant land near downtown Windsor, and LaSalle looks for public feedback on transit. But first, if the provincial and federal governments are handing out dollars for infrastructure, Kingsville is ready to accept them. Deputy Mayor Kim DeYoung is pushing for the town to tap into a new $8.8 billion program. The Development Charge Reduction Program is offering up to 90% funding for infrastructure projects to spur residential development in exchange for reducing development charges. DeYoung says council will discuss tonight cutting development charges in half for 3 years.
14: We charge about $20,000 per home now. And, you know, with this reduction over the next 3 years, be going down to $10,000 per home. I would say I just hope that that savings is passed on to the purchaser.
3: DeYoung says there are subdivisions waiting to be built in Ruthven, but limited sewage plant capacity has put construction on hold. She says the town is looking for about $60 million to fund the big projects. On the agenda at City Council this morning, the future of vacant land near downtown Windsor. Council is being asked to declare the property at 673 Karen Avenue a surplus and approve listing it for sale after getting an appraisal. Ward 3 Councilor Rinaldo Agostino wants to know if it could be added to the Housing Solutions Made for Windsor list. He says the proximity to rail tracks could limit what's done there.
15: The proximity to the rail site does have a say in the residential component, so I'm certainly going to have some questions looking for some more information on that.
3: Agostino says the site was used for commercial in the past, including Canadian Linen, and there could be some contamination. LaSalle is seeking public feedback on the future of transit. The town is launching a second round of public engagement on its transit master plan. Mayor Crystal Malosh says a bus route operated by Transit Windsor that connects to St. Clair College has been operating since 2017, with the contract expiring next August.
16: Since we've had it, Amherstburg has now added theirs, and at the county, we're looking at how we do a countywide transportation system. So it's a really important conversation because there are a lot of people who rely on this service. The question we have these days now is this the appropriate service for the town of LaSalle?
3: A public open house will be held at the Volmer Center next Monday from 10 until noon and from 4 until 7. AM 800 News time is 6:33, sunny and warm for today with a high of 30. Vets Cab has launched a new backup dispatch network to prevent service disruptions. The head of the union representing some 300 drivers says improving dispatch reliability has been a key issue since contract talks with the company began last year. Unifor Local 195 President Emil Naboot says he's pleased the company has made the capital improvement.
17: One, to ensure that the passenger and customer have much better access and quicker access. And two, is for our driver. That way they don't have an interruption to their daily work because they do pay for the lease and they do pay for all the expenses. And if the system go down, the community will not be receiving the proper service.
3: Naboot says the existing dispatch number remains active while the new line will automatically take over if there are network issues. issues. Conservative leader Pierre Poilievre is expected to argue a change in federal policies would ease separatist concerns in Alberta when he makes a speech in Calgary today. Details this morning from Canadian Press reporter Brenda Molina Navidad.
6: In an excerpt of that speech shared with the Canadian Press, Poilievre says separatist voices do not have an issue with their fellow Canadians. They have a problem with the federal government. He says Albertans could benefit from changes that prioritize unblocking resources, building pipelines, respecting provincial autonomy, and relieving taxpayers. Poilievre argues the answer for Alberta is to band together with other provinces to push for federal policies that advance shared interests.
3: Alberta Premier Danielle Smith said last month her government will ask Albertans in October if they think the province should remain part of Canada or should begin the legal process for a separation referendum. AM 800 News Time is 6:35. We get a check of business now. Prime Minister Mark Carney is heading to Europe later this week with stops in Ireland and France for the G7 summit.
13: This year's G7 gathering was delayed by a day due to festivities for Flag Day and U.S. President Donald Trump's birthday in the United States. France says the focus of the summit will be on reducing global inequalities, while Carney's office says he'll be positioning Canada as the reliable partner in a period of global uncertainty. Carleton University professor Fenn Osler-Hampson says the real discussions at the summit will happen when Trump is out of the room and revolve around how the leaders handle the unpredictable president. Before the summit, Carney will be meeting with political and business leaders in Paris and Dublin to advance trade ties with the European economies. Craig Lord, The Canadian Press, Ottawa.
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0: All right, good morning and welcome to Monday. It is time now for a look at the forecast after a warm weekend. 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
1: All right, weather forecast for today. It is going to be hot and sunny. High of 30 or 86, clear sunny skies. Tonight we'll see a low of 20 or 68. Small chance of showers and a risk of thunderstorm. Tomorrow, Tuesday, 29 or 84. Okay, it looks like we could see some rain. I can't believe we didn't really see any over the weekend, eh? Because they were calling for some rain.
0: And it kind of looked like it. I forget what day it was. It was very strange. Was it Friday afternoon or Saturday afternoon? It was kind of cloudy and gray, but then we never got anything. Much rain. No. Yeah. Okay, bye.
1: Well, so tomorrow, showers beginning late in the morning. There is a risk of thunderstorm. And Wednesday, high of 32 or 90. They're calling for a small chance of showers as of right now. The current temperature, it is 14 out there or 57.
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0: Time to talk science. Dan Riskin is joining us, and he does every Monday at this time. CTV News Science and Technology Specialist, and we are very excited because Dan is coming to Leamington this week.
1: Woo! This Yay. Saturday! Dan, yeah. This is so exciting for us.
22: I am also very excited. This is something I've been doing the last few years. Normally it happens midsummer, but I had a conflict for the date that Parks Canada could work with me this summer. So it's moved up to June. And so, yeah, Saturday I will be out at Point Pelee talking about bats.
1: Okay, give us the details here. I understand you've got a children's reading, you've got a walk.
22: Yeah, well, so at 2 p.m., I'm going to do a reading of Fiona the Fruit Bat, which is my kid's book about bats, and I think they'll have some for sale there if you don't already have a copy. It's very important that every family have a copy of that book. So that's going to be fun. There's, you know, Parka, the giant stuffed beaver mascot of Parks Canada.
1: Mm-hmm.
22: Parka will be there with me, so that's very
0: exciting.
22: Oh, wow,
0: all the celebrities coming to town.
22: I know. Parka doesn't actually talk, so I have to do the reading. Okay. Otherwise, I would have Parka do it. So that's at 2, and then that evening at 7, and you don't have to come to both, or you can come to one or the other, or you can come to both and spend some, you know, the 5 hours in between enjoying this, the Point Pelee. But at 7 p.m., I'm giving a talk that's sort of aimed at families, just about bats and how great they are. And I'll show some videos of bats doing cool things and talk about some cool new research that's happening in the world of bats and just share my love of those flying mammals that, get me out of bed every morning.
0: You come every year and do this, don't you?
22: Yeah, I do, yeah. And it's always so fun. And there's some people that have come multiple times, and that's lovely, and I'd love to see those people again. That's great. But people are welcome if they haven't been out and they want to hear some stuff about bats. And then when it ends, we step outside, and I got a bat detector, which is this little device that it has a microphone that's tuned to high-pitched frequencies that you can't hear, and it's got a little speaker, and it does the math to convert it down. And so you just turn this thing on, and you point it at the sky, and whenever a bat flies by, you can hear it, which normally you can't because our ears can't hear them.
0: Oh, yeah. I'll be playing with that. I thought it was like on Batman when you put the bat light in the air and all the bats come flying to you.
22: I remember that scene very well and being super jealous of Batman. I was like, if it were that easy to get bats to come to you, believe me, I would have bought that device no matter how expensive it was.
1: Well, that is very exciting. So for all of our listeners, you can see Dan in Leamington this Saturday at Point Pelee. Okay, let's get to how Airbnb listing language affects bookings. And for anybody who has booked an Airbnb, yeah, like you're always trying to make, does this look like a good place? Is it trustworthy? What is the deciding factor on when you pull the trigger on a property?
22: Yeah, well, this is sort of like a little bit of inside baseball on what makes you, what pulls the strings of you as the puppet when you're trying to pick, and what kinds of words have an effect on you. And mostly this is aimed at people who have listings and want to know what language to put in their listing to attract people. And there's something called puffery. And this is a hilarious word to me, but it's a marketing term. Puffery is the kind of thing that you say about something that actually doesn't mean anything. It's not defensive. Like charming, luxurious, stunning. Those are words that make you think, ooh, that sounds good. But then if somebody said like, hang on, was this place stunning or not stunning? You wouldn't be able to sue because, well, I got there and it just wasn't stunning because you can't really define it. And so they're really good words from a advertising perspective because you can say these great things and then nobody can ever come at you and say it wasn't actually luxurious because you're like, well, define it. Like nobody, it doesn't mean anything.
0: Real estate agents do this too. They use those same words. And whenever you hear charming, the place is old and needs a lot of work. That's what charming means.
22: I think you and I are both charming is one thing.
0: We're both old and need a lot of work. So yeah,
22: you're not kidding. Yeah. You're not kidding. So yeah, you've hit the nail on the head. But what they did for this study is they looked at like 200,000 listings over a course of like several years. And sometimes people would change the language in their own listings. And they had AI that would look through and say like, oh, did they add puffery? Did they take puffery away? And like, what does it do? And what they found is like this language, if you add words like charming, luxurious, and stunning, it does increase the likelihood. In fact, even just using an exclamation mark increases bookings by about one booking per year on average. So it is helpful. But then when they looked at the ratings that Airbnb's got, it doesn't decrease the ratings at all. So nobody was actually disappointed when they got there and it wasn't actually luxurious or stunning. So these words really do work magically. They increase the likelihood people will use it, but they don't increase their expectations of how good it's going to be. So it's like a very, very helpful type of word to use in your listing. And so if you've got an Airbnb listing or if you're selling anything on the internet, look for puffery, words that you can't define that make it sound good.
1: Oh my gosh, yeah, because you're right. It's very subjective what luxurious looks like or spectacular, totally. Gorgeous. It's up to
0: the person. Beauty is in the eye of the beholder.
1: That's interesting.
0: Mm-hmm. So like, you know, for this weekend, you know, the one and only Dan Riskin will be hosting
1: charming Dan Reston.
0: A charming speech
1: with spectacular views of Point Pelee.
0: With the breathless information on bats.
22: Yes.
1: Sign me up.
0: He will be giving a masterclass narrative on bats.
22: Wow.
0: Jaw-dropping.
1: I like it. I like it.
22: I love it. I hope you guys make the poster. This sounds really good.
0: We'll do some puffery for your event this weekend.
22: Yeah, no, it's pretty puffy in here for sure. I'm smelling it. That's for sure. Smell something.
0: Dan, thanks as much as always. And we'll see you Saturday. There he is, Dan Reston, CTV News Science and Technology Specialist, who will be in town talking bats. And you can pick up, I'm sure, his very cute children's book about bats.
1: Yeah, I feel like a celebrity's coming.
0: It is. The roads will be closed.
1: I know. Like, is he going to show up in a limo?
0: People lining up the streets. Highway 3 as he enters the region.
1: It's Dan Reston.
0: Go see him. It should be fun.
1: Yeah, that sounds like a blast.
0: Great guy. So we'll see him out there and see you out there on Saturday, 6:45. And let's find out what's happening on your drive-in so far this morning, as it's been pretty quiet. No reports of any crashes or slowdowns. So far today, and here is Dustin Kaufman.
2: Starting today, County Road 12 will be closed between County Road 11 and 15 in Essex for approximately 6 months for the rehabilitation of the River Kennard Bridge. Installation of new signal lights at the intersection of Howard Avenue and Middle Side Road in Amherstburg is still underway. The work is expected to take another week and a half or so to complete. You can expect to encounter flag persons on site, as well as four-way flashing red signals, which are to be treated as a four-way stop. In the city, College Avenue fully closed between Huron Church Road and Brock Street. A closure to be in place until around July 31st. And the intersection of McHugh Street and Cypress Avenue will have off and on lane restrictions for construction of a new signalized pedestrian crossover. The work taking place 7 to 5 daily until Friday. From the AM 800 Traffic Center, I'm Dustin Kaufman.
1: All right, thanks so much for that, Dustin. Coming up, we're going to get your way back Windsor Essex to you. Windsor's first multicultural festival. Oh, also, we're getting another traffic note. There's road work on County Road 9. It's kind of around South Talbot in front of Dominion Golf and Country Club. Between Huron Line and South Talbot. I got stuck in that the other day. Ho, ho.
0: Yeah, it's a wait.
1: Oh, my gosh. It was a wait. So we're just getting
0: a
1: message.
0: That's by Dominion Golf, like the golf dome.
1: By the big white dome. Yeah. And we just got a text message this morning from somebody saying, hey, it looks like construction is back at that area. So if you're heading up or down Howard, give yourself a little bit of extra time. All right. More on that up next.
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1: Okay, it's going to be warm today. Again, high of 30 or 86. They're calling for clear, sunny skies. Tonight, low of 20 or 68. Small chance of showers, risk of thunderstorm overnight. Tomorrow, it looks like we could finally get some rain. 29 or 84 is the high. Showers beginning late in the morning, says Environment Canada. Risk of thunderstorm tomorrow, Wednesday, 32 or 90 Fahrenheit. They're calling for a small chance of showers as of right now. Current temperature, it is 14 out there, or 57.

0: right, 6:51. Hope you had a good weekend. This lady did not have a good weekend. There was a video that has been shared on social media on a Facebook group page called Caught in Windsor, Essex. And I don't know, this woman was going insane over a guy trying to deliver food, it sounds like. It looks like it, you know, it's happening in some kind of neighborhood. It kind of looks like downtown, West End-ish.
1: Okay.
0: Not for certain, though.
1: No, and we really have no clue what's happening in this video whatsoever.
0: No, we have no context.
1: We've got no context, and I think that's the whole point. But it looks like she was upset there was a delivery driver who was kind of parked, would have got out, dropped off some food, getting back in the vehicle.
0: Yeah.
1: Kind of holding up traffic, I guess. Well,
0: yeah, she was behind him her car.
1: Yeah.
0: And then she proceeded to yell at him for an apology and then got out of her car and tried to go at him while he rolled up his window. So here's how it all sounded from that description we just gave you.
1: So then she's like got her fingers on the window and she's like rocking, trying to break the window.
0: And the driver's trying to put up the window to protect themselves. I don't know. So she's demanding an apology. That's where the intrigue of this comes in.
1: Mm-hmm.
0: What does she want an apology for? Now, the traffic is that she is parked behind the delivery driver. There's another vehicle that's next to the delivery driver, basically in the middle of the road. I'm not sure what's going on there. He pulls away, though, shortly after this woman starts screaming. Like, has she got in her car and went after the delivery driver because something went wrong with her order prior to him going to this next delivery spot? Can we hear it again, please?
2: Don't look stupid! You f*** me over! Give me an apology! Give me an apology! You stupid man!
1: It could have been a situation of maybe, he cut her off earlier down the road. I mean, who knows? Who knows?
0: Because that happens. We talked about road rage a few times on this show and people saying, oh, yeah, I was followed into a parking lot or followed, somebody was following me to my house because they thought I cut them off or did something wrong and they were all mad. It's like, wow, people are, either have very severe mental health issues or cannot control their tempers. But the good thing about all of this is the fact that I think we're going to get some new drops.
1: Oh, my gosh. For me, the whole thing about all this is a moment that was caught on camera and not an overly pleasant or professional moment, of course. The comments on the video is
0: comments
1: just
0: are
1: like,
0: always the best on the video.
1: I think the worst. I mean, it's like some of the comments, you're just like, what are you talking about,
0: Yeah. There you go.
1: I don't know. I feel for people in these situations.
0: Yeah, she was like, my grandma would say, she was mad as a hornet.
1: Yeah, she was.
0: Mad as a hornet, lady. All right, 6:55. We got news coming up. We'll get an update on the search for a missing boater on Lake St. Clair that took place over the weekend with Paul McDonald up next on AM 800.

0: Another edition of Wayback Windsor Essex here on AM 800. And we're going back to June of 1974. And Windsor did something it had never done before. And they had a modest $3,500 grant from the province. The Arts Committee of Windsor pulled together 27 ethnic and cultural groups for the city's very first multicultural festival. And it was held at St. Clair College over 3 days, food and arts and crafts, and the finale was a concert at the old Cleary Auditorium, 18 groups performing to a crowd of more than 800 people. And for a city as diverse as Windsor, it felt something long overdue, and the event was considered a tremendous success, and it planted a seed, because then 2 years later, that seed grew into Carousel of Nations, now one of the longest-running multicultural festivals in the country. And it all started one weekend, one grant, and a lot of community pride. That's Wayback Windsor Essex for today. We will look at Windsor's cultural festival and more of the history of it coming up later this week here on Wayback Windsor Essex on AM 800.
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0: -14 degrees in Windsor, Essex. Sunny, breezy, and warm today with a high reaching 86 Fahrenheit. 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
10: This report is brought to you by Handy Bros. Home comfort done differently since 1959. Coming up, Kingsville mulling a cut to development charges and dispatch upgrades for Vets Cab. But first, City Council will be asked this morning to declare land near downtown Windsor as surplus and approve it for sale after an appraisal. The city acquired the land at 673 Karen Avenue, south of Wyandotte Street West, through unpaid taxes. The building on the site has since been demolished. Ward 3 Councilor Rinaldo Agostino wants to know if that site could be added to the for housing prior to it being put up for sale.
17: I've got a couple questions in regards to the opportunity to possibly add that to the Housing Solutions Made for Windsor list. No, it's currently not a residential listing, and I know that there has to be some testing done, but I'd like to see how far that got, and if there's no opportunity to do residential there, then yeah, let's put it up for sale.
10: Agostino says the site was once home to Canadian Linen. Kingsville Council will discuss tapping into a new Canada Ontario program to spur residential development when it meets tonight. A report going to council says the town could get up to 90% funding for infrastructure upgrades by slashing development charges by 50% for 3 years. Deputy Mayor Kim DeYoung says local infrastructure is already stretched.
18: There is growth opportunity in Ruthven. There's subdivisions waiting to be built that are essentially almost entirely on hold because of the capacity. So I would say that the sewage plant and the sewers in Ruthven are critical if there's going to be residential growth in Kingsville.
10: DeYoung says the town is looking for about $60 million to fund the projects. LaSalle residents are being urged to give their feedback on the town's transit service. A second round of public engagement is underway as part of LaSalle's Transit Master Plan. Transit Windsor has operated a route through the town that connects to St. Clair College since 2017, but the contract expires next August. Mayor Crystal Melosh's council wants to know if the service is working for residents.
19: Does it make sense to have the Transit Windsor buses going through the community? Is it reaching enough of the community? We're hearing from residents that it doesn't go far enough into LaSalle, or we're hearing from residents that it doesn't run long enough through the day, it ends too early, there's no service on Sundays.
10: Melosh says since LaSalle started its service, Amherstburg has added transit, and the county is looking at how it could provide a county-wide transportation system. A public open house will be held next Monday at the Volmer Center from 10 until noon and from 4 until 7 p.m. AM 800 News Time is 7:03. Lots of sunshine today. A humidex of 36 Celsius. The head of the union, representing about 300 drivers, welcomes improvements to dispatch services at Vets Cab. Unifor Local 195 President Emil Naboot says there have been network interruptions that left passengers unable to call for a ride, leaving drivers parked.
20: We were pleased, especially in the last month as well. That network, the existing network, has been a frequent interruption impacting our driver earning and impacting the customer that they need the services. So we were pleased that the company have made some capital expenses.
10: Naboot says the issue has been a priority for the union since contract talks began with Vets Cab last year. The existing dispatch number remains active, but the new line will automatically take over if the primary network fails. Conservative leader Pierre Poilievre will deliver a speech in Calgary today in which he is expected to argue that changes in federal policies would ease separatist sentiment in Alberta. In an excerpt of that speech shared with the Canadian press, Poilievre says separatist voices do not have an issue with their fellow Canadians, but rather with the federal government. He says Albertans could benefit from changes that prioritize unblocking resources, building pipelines, and respecting provincial autonomy. And the death toll has risen higher in the Philippines after a powerful earthquake early this morning in the country's south. Authorities say an offshore magnitude 7.8 quake killed at least 32 people, including 17 people in a landslide in Sarangani province in the mountainous town of Glan. At least a dozen others were killed in mostly damaged buildings or infrastructure in the large port city of General Santos. Today's AM 800 News poll question, should Windsor-Essex have a regional transit service? Let us know at AM800CKLW.com. On Friday, we asked if government-run grocery stores would help tackle rising food prices. Of more than 1,700 responses, 72% say no. AM 800 News time is 7:05. Heavy losses on North American markets on Friday. 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
1: Markets took a hit to cap off the last trading week. Toronto's S&P TSX on Friday dropped 803 points, closing at 34,413. In New York, the Dow fell by 695 and the Nasdaq gave back 1,100 points. In Tokyo this morning, the Nikkei plunged 2,500 points and the Hang Seng in Hong Kong lost 304. Our dollar is trading at 71.68 U.S. Prime Minister Mark Carney is headed across the pond this week. He'll be in France for the G7 on Thursday. Before that, though, he'll meet French and Irish leaders to talk trade. Economists say the Bank of Canada will likely keep interest rates steady at 2.25% on Wednesday. But with mixed economic signals, everyone's watching closely to see how the central bank will steer through any uncertainties. And the Global Energy Show kicks off tomorrow in Calgary. Natural Resources Minister Tim Hodgson and the premiers of Alberta and Saskatchewan will speak. The conference comes amid new pipeline talks and market volatility amid conflict in the Middle East. From the Canadian Press Business Desk, I'm Aaron Sousa.
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25: Good morning, 7:08 on this Monday morning after what ended up being a very beautiful weekend. I thought we would see a little rain, but no. 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
0: Well, nice morning. Another warm one. No rain in the forecast for today. It's going to be sunny with a high of 30 or 86. Slight chance of rain overnight and a low of 20 or 68. And then tomorrow, it looks like rain will begin late in the morning tomorrow with a high of 29 or 84. Right now, beautiful morning. It's sunny and 17. That is 63 Fahrenheit.

0: Is that the Shakira World Cup song?
1: Yeah, this is their FIFA's like anthem this year. Oh yeah, this is Shakira and Burna Boy.
0: Oh. My favorite Shakira drop from back, I think it was the Super Bowl or last World Cup. Something like that. Okay, so are you excited?
1: I'm so excited, and I'm getting even more fired up because I was on social media, and I'm seeing the buses roll in with the team. Here's a video that somebody shot. Fans greeting the Bosnia bus. They're standing on top of a highway in Toronto, yelling down as the Bosnia bus goes through.
0: Wow. Full police escort.
1: They're full police escort.
0: Yeah.
1: Yep.
0: Well, biggest sporting event in the world. This is who Canada will play on Friday, 3 o'clock in the afternoon in Group B. Canada versus Bosnia-Herzegovina. And Toronto will host 5 group stage games, starting with Canada's highly anticipated tournament opener, followed by a round of 32 knockouts. And, yeah, so this will be 3 o'clock on a Friday afternoon. What perfect timing.
1: I know.
0: I think that's really good for people to take off work maybe a little bit early and go watch the game somewhere. Mm-hmm. And, yeah, should be good. So it's at Toronto Stadium. That's what they're calling this.
1: They are, yeah.
0: For the World Cup, BMO Field.
1: It is BMO Field, but it's, you know, for the duration of this Toronto Stadium. And they've done some major kind of renovations on it to get it ready, get more people there. So I don't know. I saw, even on my drive in this morning, I saw a few cars with the flags flying.
0: Okay. And people are kind of getting in the mood for their favorite team. The one thing we're going to miss out on, though, because, I mean, I remember this from past World Cups, or what's the other big soccer tournament? The other one?
1: Yeah, the Euro Cup.
0: Euro Cup. The Italian flags were so dominant around the city.
1: I know.
0: But, like, didn't Italy lose to Little Sisters of the Poor and didn't qualify for the World Cup?
1: You shouldn't even bring this up right now. This is a sensitive topic for a lot of Italians.
0: I know
1: out there.
0: It is.
1: But it is. It changes the way I feel like our region reacts
0: right.
1: to the World Cup.
0: It's the same thing as the Leafs not being in the NHL playoffs this year. It wasn't the same feel to me.
1: I know what you're saying.
0: Without the Leafs in the playoffs this year. So, it's the same thing without Italy in the World Cup. So, like, and who do you root for? You know, that now that Canada's in there, are you rooting for Canada? Are you rooting for your, like, country of heritage still?
1: I think
0: Canada played Italy.
1: Who would you go for? I mean, that's not going to happen.
0: No, but
1: of
0: say
1: course,
0: it did.
1: But yeah.
0: Let's play hypothetical theater here on AM 800. And, you know, say Italy played Canada. And, like, who would you root for? There's so many Italian soccer fans, but you live here.
1: I know. I think it depends. But
0: Hungarians? Are my Hungarians in the tournament?
1: I've seen people who have, like, split jerseys. You know, like Canada on one side and another team on another.
0: Yeah, that's subpar.
1: But, you know, it is fun rooting for, I feel like, of course, you know, you're rooting for Canada, you're Canadian, but then you root with, like, your grandparents and, you know, your grandparents' right. team. And I don't know. I think the World Cup is a really neat event. And
0: this is, like, the only time in our lifetimes we're going to be hosting the World Cup, aren't we? Like, we'll never see this again. Well, not in my lifetime anyway, I don't feel.
2: States hosted in 94, I think it was. So we might get one more.
0: But were we part of it in 94?
2: No.
0: Right?
1: But no, like, this is a once in a lifetime for people who are, you know, thinking of heading to Toronto, or maybe you've got tickets, or...
0: Yeah, is anybody heading there for Friday? 519-792-2559. Are you going to be at the match or any other of the matches that will be taking place at... what are they calling it? Toronto Stadium.
1: I feel like...
0: Because nobody in the world else other than Canada knows what BMO is. So I guess that's why they renamed it for the World Cup.
1: I feel like for soccer fans, you're either, you know, a super hardcore soccer fan or you're not into it at all. It's the one or the other. Where I feel like a sport like hockey, you can kind of be a middle fan, if you will.
0: Yeah. Well, it's interesting. My group of friends, we are hardcore sports fans of you know, the big four sports. None of my group of friends is really that into this.
1: Yeah. Actually, I think Tyler, and I mean, you know, all the guys on his team and everything, I don't think there's any crazy soccer fans. So same thing, but my group of my circle is a little bit different, obviously.
0: Here's a text. excuse me, I'm from England. So England first, then Canada. That's different. You're from England, I think.
1: But are they saying they're from England, like their family's from England, or they specifically?
0: Yeah, that's a good question. Text us back on that one.
1: I know I have all my friends. They root for their heritage, their, you know, where their grandparents or parents or great grandparents came from. A lot of my friends do that. I don't know. It's a cool way to celebrate, I think, diversity.
0: Like,
1: in this country.
0: You know, my heritage is Hungarian on one side and Belgium on the other side, but you know, that's going back like two generations.
1: So do you root for them?
0: No. Like if they were playing Canada, no.
1: Hungary didn't qualify anyways, but
0: oh, come on, man. What's wrong with us?
1: I don't know.
0: If Canada played the Hungarians, I would root for Canada.
1: Yeah, because you, of course, you feel closer to that. You feel closer to Canada.
0: Okay, so what else? So

0: water bottles to World Cup games, saying they could cause injury to players or spectators if those bottles are thrown. But after criticism that the organization could be putting people at risk of dehydration and that it was simply trying to increase beverage sales, FIFA Chief Operating Officer Hemo Shigiri is now reversing the policy.
1: One soft, plastic, disposable, factory-sealed water bottle, up to 20 ounces, will be permitted per spectator.
0: Mike Dubusky, ABC News.
2: 20 ounces? I'm trying to think, how much is that? That's not that much, is it? Factory sealed water bottle up to 20 ounces of water?
3: I think it's a normal water bottle.
2: Is it? Yeah. Okay. Well, Hemo Shigiri knows, the chief operating officer for FIFA. So they reversed that decision. So if you are going into the stadium on Friday or any of the other games, you could bring 20 ounces.
3: Is that not a bit of a safety hazard? Like, you're in these 30 degree temperatures outside, you know? Buy this water bottle for $12.
2: Well, right. See, to me, it's not the safety issue. It's like, we want to sell our own water.
3: I don't know.
2: That's my theory on that. Yeah, that is like a regular, smaller water bottle. I guess you're right. Regular size. Your Dasani, your Aquafinas of the world.
3: We've got a message here from Derek in Oldcastle saying, Germany all the way.
2: Mm.
3: Another message from Ray L. saying, if you are Canadian, you should be cheering for Canada, not another country, no matter what your heritage is.
2: Well, it's different. If you immigrated here from another country, I'll give you cheering for your home country over Canada. But if you're like, you know, of Italian or whoever, Bosnia-Herzegovina heritage, because, you know, your great-great-grandparents came over, and that's your heritage, but you've, you know, all your next generations have been born and lived in Canada. You should be rooting for Canada.
3: I say we like let people root for whoever they feel.
2: No, there should
3: like
2: be rules.
3: No, I don't think there should be.
2: Maybe deport you then.
3: And I kind of love it. Don't you love seeing like when Italians were in the World Cup and like little Italy was, and then
2: but
3: you know
2: when
3: the Germans
2: we're not
3: are.
2: There, it's fine. You can root for whoever you want, but if Canada, the country you live in. Oh, is in there.
3: I think you're
2: you should
3: you're
2: be rooting for that team, Canadian team, until they're gone. Like, we're not going to win the World Cup. So, you know, until we're eliminated, or if they're going up against your other favorite team, you should be rooting for Canada until they're no longer able to continue in the tournament.
3: I think you can't tell people that. And I even like one of my best friends, they're German and they root for Germany all the way, all the time. They're like kind of traditional German.
2: Right.
3: And I love going with them.
2: But what if they played Canada?
3: I don't know. I think you get to decide for yourself.
2: No, there should be rules. Like, you lose your GST rebate if you don't root for Canada.
3: Oh my gosh.
2: And your kid, Mark Carney.
3: I would root for Canada. I would root for Canada.
2: Yes.
3: But I don't think you could tell people that they have to.
2: No, I think you have to.
3: You're with the grandparents. It's nostalgic. Like, a lot of these people, there's a whole traditions around watching the World Cup and celebrating where you came from while still honoring the fact that,
2: but you were born here. You live here. You make your living here.
3: It's soccer. It's soccer. I think you can cheer for whoever you want to cheer for.
2: I think it was mostly not a factor because normally we're not there, but.
3: I don't know. I think you can't tell people who they can and can't root for. That's
2: all right. And text in. It'll be a cold day in hell when I listen to someone tells me what team to cheer for.
3: I agree. It's just soccer.
2: Okay. Let's get to traffic now and find out what's happening on the roads. If you have any updates for us, let us know. Here's Dustin Kaufman.
4: From 9 to 3 today, there will be alternating left and right lane closures in both the east and westbound directions of the expressway from Lauzon Parkway to L'Esperance. Tecumseh Road East has lane restrictions in both directions from Rivard to Balfour Boulevard for milling and paving work and minor concrete repairs. That work is expected to last until June 29th. Work underway on Sydney Avenue east of the Keg to Marintet Avenue and on Marintet at Sydney, resulting in lane restrictions until July 26th. College Avenue is fully closed between Huron Church Road and Brock Street. This closure will be in place until around July 31st. And Riverside Drive East will have off and on lane closures near St. Rose Avenue. That's for the queuing of trucks during construction of the St. Rose Pumping Station, ongoing 9 to 3 Monday through Friday until October. From the AM 800 Traffic Center, I'm Dustin Kaufman.
3: All right, thanks so much for that, Dustin. And Coming up, we are going to get Paul's news poll question of the day. It has to deal with transit service.

0: But first, those gas prices being reported earlier this morning. We are looking at, the Petro-Canada on Front Road there, 162.9. The Shell, Ojibwe Parkway, we're looking at 162.9. But there's a lot going on in the Middle East. Yesterday, a lot of headlines dropping. And I saw a gas expert saying, we might be looking at prices going up just because there's so much turbulence. So we'll have to see. 7:21. News poll up next.
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5: All right, so no rain today in the forecast. It's going to be sunny and warm, a high of 30 or 86. Clear this evening, slight chance of rain overnight, low of 20 or 68. And then rain tomorrow, beginning tomorrow late in the morning, and a high of 29 or 84. Right now, it is 17, 63 Fahrenheit. All right, so we were talking about World Cup. Who do you root for? Like, if you're from here, but your heritage from, obviously, a European nation or another nation that you've immigrated from, who would you root for? And I'm like, you got to root for Canada. Joe's calling in to talk about that. Good morning, Joe.
17: Michael.
0: Yes, yeah, Joe, let's go.
10: Anyway, just to let you know, using your words, and I'm talking about sports in general now, if you're born and bred a Canadian, somebody told me you were, then you should be doing a Canadian hockey team. I don't care which one, but we got quite a few honorable Canadian teams that you should be backing, unless they're out of the cup race. End of story.
0: So you're saying he's a bit of a hypocrite, Joe? Is that what you're saying?
10: Well, I didn't use that word, Meg, but if you want to use that word, you go ahead.
0: Oh, I will.
5: Thanks, Joe. And this is very popular. Paul McDonald's with us on the text lines that you root for Detroit teams. You don't root for the Blue Jays and Maple Leafs. Yeah, but that's a regional thing. That's a regional thing that why I root for the Tigers. Because my dad took me to Tiger Stadium. We were there in 10 minutes, parked at the Firestone, and then quickly ran in along Trumbull Avenue into Tiger Stadium.
0: Yeah.
5: Exhibition Stadium and Sky Dome and Rogers Center are four and a half hours away.
17: I got some blowback from my American cousins who reached out to me saying, during when the gold medal game at the Olympics, said, who are you cheering for? I said, Canada. He goes, what? How are you cheering for Canada?
5: Oh, because you were born in New York.
17: So listen, I've lived here for almost 50 years now.
5: Right, you're pretty much
17: I've been cheering for Canada at the Olympics forever.
0: You identify as Canadian, of course.
17: But there was a time where I cheered for all American. But no, it's times have changed.
5: Yeah, okay.
17: Anyways.
5: The Nate Dog's joining us now. Nate, you're from the UK.
18: I am, yes. Born in the UK, moved to Windsor about 5 years ago.
0: Okay, and are you going to root for somebody that's not Canada?
18: Well, I'll root for England, but I'll also root for Canada. I'm a Canadian citizen as well, and that will be my second team.
5: But what if they played each other?
18: I'd have to go for England.
5: Yes.
18: I probably wouldn't overly celebrate if we won, but, you know, growing up, one thing you guys probably need to understand in North America is how much the World Cup means to the rest of us.
5: Nathan, can you please call us with World Cup updates with your accent? We love it. That's awesome.
18: Absolutely. No
5: All right.
18: Problem.
0: He's got a beautiful voice.
5: See, he's okay. He 5 years. He was here. He's authentic. He's from the UK. He's allowed to vote, root for England over Canada.
0: I think you, Mike K. Cook, can't decide for people. And you know what? One of the best stories on the men's team now, unfortunately, Alfonso Davies is, we'll see if he plays. But, he's got a crazy journey from a refugee camp in Ghana to becoming this, global superstar. And I just feel like that is the point of the World Cup. Like, it is so rich in diversity. You get to kind of learn from each other as well that you root for whoever you feel like you
5: should.
0: Okay,
5: news poll today, Paul.
17: 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Friday, we asked if government-run grocery stores would help in tackling rising food prices. A good response, more than 1,700 chimed in. 72% say no.
5: Okay, Paul's up next with more news, and then we're going to come back and talk about a few different things, including a big golf tournament taking place today at Essex Golf and Country Club, and more when we return, 729.
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17: Seventeen degrees in Windsor, Essex. Lots of sunshine today. A warm high of 30, 86 Fahrenheit. I'm Paul McDonald, AM 800 News. 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Coming up, Kingsville, to discuss slashing development charges and the future of vacant land near downtown Windsor. But first, the future of transit service in LaSalle. The town is launching a second round of public engagement for its transit master plan. Transit Windsor has operated a bus in LaSalle that connects to St. Clair College since 2017, but that contract expires next August. Mayor Crystal Malaw says some residents feel the bus doesn't go far enough into the town, while others say it ends too early in the day and there's no service on Sundays.
3: We're looking at all options. We've had some residents already provide us with some great information on like an on-demand type of service, so we're looking at that as well. We're looking at what everyone else is doing around the county. We look at how Tecumseh offers their transit. We look at how Leamington offers theirs. And so we're learning from everyone and trying to come up with the best option for the town of LaSalle.
17: Malaw says since LaSalle started its service, Amherstburg has added transit, and the county is also looking at how it could do a county-wide transportation system. A public open house will be held at the Vollmer Center next Monday from 10 until noon and again from 4 until 7 p.m. Kingsville is looking at slashing development fees in half to access $8.8 billion in federal and provincial funding to build more homes. The Development Charge Reduction Program is offering up to 90% funding for infrastructure projects. Deputy Mayor Kim DeYoung says there's subdivisions waiting to be built in Ruthven, but limited sewage plant capacity has residential growth on hold.
23: We're looking for, you know, about $60 million to fund these big projects. And the province's grant has stated that they will offer up to 90% funding. So if the province is handing out dollars for infrastructure, Kingsville's ready to accept them.
17: DeYoung says development charges are about $20,000 per home right now, but with the reduction over 3 years, would lower that to $10,000. Vacant property near downtown Windsor goes before City Council this morning. Council is being asked to declare the land at 673 Karen Avenue, south of Wyandotte Street West, as surplus and approve listing it for sale. Ward 3 Councillor Ronaldo Agostino says he first wants to know if the land could be added to the Housing Solutions Made for Windsor list.
24: There's contamination. There used to be commercial there. There used to be Canadian Linen was there previously in the past. So there's some work that needs to be done and some questions that I want to ask, but we'll get to that on Monday for sure.
17: The city acquired the land through unpaid taxes, and the building that was on the site has been demolished. An appraisal would be done before the land is listed. AM 800 News time is 7:34, sunny and warm today, a humidex of 36 Celsius. A new backup dispatch network at Vets Cab. The company made the move after a series of network disruptions that left passengers unable to call for a ride and drivers idled waiting for fares. Unifor Local 195 President Emile DeBoot says customers should not have to wait.
25: Sometimes they get frustrated if they're trying to acquire a service and the service is not there. They get frustrated. So we need to make sure as quick as possible when you're looking for a ride and calling for a taxi that you'll be able to access it with the quickest way possible.
17: Naboot says dispatch reliability has been a key issue since contract talks with the company began last year. The existing dispatch number remains active, while the new line will kick in if the primary network fails. Canada will start the week by getting a new Governor General, Mary Simon, who has championed Canada's reconciliation with Indigenous peoples, has reached the end of her five-year tenure as vice-regal. She will be replaced today by Louise Arbour, a former Supreme Court Justice and United Nations High Commissioner for Human Rights. The AM 800 News poll question, should Windsor-Essex have a regional transit service? Let us know at am800cklw.com. On Friday, we asked if government-run grocery stores would help tackle rising food prices. Of more than 1,700 responses, 72% say no. AM 800 News time is 7:36. We get a check of business now brought to you by Supreme Services. Emergency restorations, renovations, and home services. One team, one call. While economists expect the Bank of Canada to hold its benchmark interest rate steady at 2.25% this week, some are more curious about the messaging that could come with the decision. RBC senior economist Claire Fan says the central bank's guidance could shed light on how it is navigating ongoing geopolitical uncertainties.
4: So that really is the question, which is, you know, we don't really expect there will be a lot of actual actions when it comes to interest rates. So they're language, particularly in terms of how they recognize sort of the confluence of data that's been released since their last meeting is will be the thing to watch.
17: Bank of Canada Governor Tiff Macklem has not ruled out future adjustments to the key policy rate depending on how risks play out. He says monetary policy may need to be nimble. And that's business on AM 800.
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0: All right, high of 30 or 86 today. They're calling for clear sunny skies. Tonight, low of 20 or 68. Small chance of showers tonight. Risk a thunderstorm overnight. And then tomorrow, it looks like we are going to get some rain. 29 or 84. Showers beginning late in the morning, says Environment Canada. Risk of thunderstorm. Boy, do we need a little rain. Wednesday, 32 or 90. And they're calling for a small chance of showers as of right now. The current temperature, it is just warming up here. 17, that is 63 Fahrenheit.

0: I was listening to this on the weekend while I was laying some sod.
1: Oh, how relevant are you?
0: By the way, I might want to talk about this later on this week. I don't think we're going to have time today. But stuff you do that's like not of your age. I was working in the front yard, and my playlist is all over the place. I'll have this, then AC/DC plays, and then like
1: your AI songs.
0: My AI song. Oh yeah, the Puerto Rico song plays, and then like Taylor Swift will play. When I was listening to Taylor Swift, I think these two girls walked by and were laughing at me. They were like teenage girls, and I think they were laughing at me, the fact that I was listening to Taylor Swift, this 50-year-old man laying sod.
1: Oh, really? That's not fair, Mike. You're allowed to listen to whatever you want to.
0: I don't know. They were having a gig, though, at my expense.
1: Teenagers are scary. I when I'm at the mall and stuff, I kind of avoid them because I'm like, I don't want to be picked on or bullied. You know, I thought those days were over. But I'm still, like, when I'm around them, I'm like, oh,
0: right.
1: What are they going to say about
0: me? Oh, my God, you're hilarious. No, I was not wearing headphones. This was, like, my phone was just playing out loud.
1: You know what? Maybe they were laughing at you.
0: The whole audience could hear it.
1: Yeah, maybe they were having a little giggle.
0: And then my, like, very religious neighbor, like, drove home, opened the car door, and I was listening to Tupac with some salacious language.
1: Oh.
0: Like, oops. Next. Why won't it work? Why won't the button work? Stop saying that word.
1: Okay. All right. Get to your golf tournament here.
0: Okay. Yes. Today, I'm going to be the MC for the kickoff. This is an annual tournament going on forever for the Go Green Golf Tournament at Essex Golf and Country Club. The Canadian Mental Health Association puts this on every year. This supports their GriefWorks program, so people dealing with the death of a loved one, a lost one, a child dealing with the death of a parent. It's a great program, much needed. You don't even think about it, though, until you have someone that's in that situation or you're in that situation. So we're going to be out there today kicking off the tournament. 11 o'clock tee time today at the beautiful Essex Golf and Country Club in LaSalle, Ontario. The patrons are already lining up.
1: Oh, very nice. Yeah. Okay. I want to get to this story. I saw this. It was a CBC Windsor exclusive, and I saw a lot of comments about it online. But the wealthy Maroon family of Michigan, we know the ones who own the Ambassador Bridge, they're planning to expand their controversial concrete empire across the border to Canada. This is according to records. So the Maroons, obviously, they own the Ambassador Bridge and a number of other enterprises. They have, in recent years, expanded their Hercules concrete business across the Detroit area and beyond, each location named after characters in Greek mythology. And some locations have been the subject of intense criticism for allegedly causing community blight, health issues, as well as kind of flouting local regulations. And now this maroon-backed concrete business has popped up in Windsor at the south end of Sandwich area, a neighborhood where the Maroons have, they've had a long history of conflict with the city and, of course, all the vacant homes there and air quality and all that. And I'm just wondering what our listeners think about this, because I saw a lot of comments online saying, no thank you.
0: Yeah.
1: No thank you. And then I saw lots of comments being like, hey, listen, these could be jobs in our community.
0: Yeah, we need jobs. Business is business. And there are concerns. Are you concerned? And I think the concern and the negativity gets ratcheted up and the attention and why this story's in here simply because of the owners. And how much attention and negative press they have been getting, the Maroon family, lately because of what's happening between the Ambassador Bridge, the Gordie Howe Bridge. So that put them on target, on the bulletin board.
1: Well, let's just say they haven't exactly been pro-Canada at all.
0: Right.
1: And in fact, at this point, with the issues happening with the Gordie Howe Bridge and trying to stall that, you could argue the opposite. So now it's like, you know, they starting a concrete company here. For some people, I know it's like hard to swallow. It's like, you don't even like us. You've actively harmed us, actually. And I think a lot of people in Sandwich Town would say that they have harmed a community. And
0: certainly have. All the blight, all the homes that sat there. And now people's concern are about the quality of air. The facility is approved to emit a variety of materials, particulate matter, calcium carbonate, nickel, chromium, nitrogen oxides, and carbon monoxide. Residents and officials are worried about the impact of those emissions on air quality. Also, the water use, drawing nearly 1 million liters of water per day from the Detroit River for manufacturing, which raises the question about long-term impact on local water resources. Much as we talked about last week with the AI data centers that use, you know,
1: millions
0: of gallons of or liters of water per day. You know, it's the same concerns with this kind of thing.
1: Yeah. So the Ward 2 counselor, Fraser Fathers, he represents the Sandwich area. He's saying he's absolutely concerned about the CTC concrete because of the Maroons' track record in both countries. And I think if nothing else, they absolutely deserve the scrutiny. It sounds like the businesses that they're even running in the United States, they've run kind of poorly with no concern, no compassion or empathy towards people that are living in those communities. We've seen it in our own community. But hey, I don't know, maybe there'll be jobs created.
0: They at least pretend to care.
1: At least pretend.
0: You know what I mean? Like, at least pretend to care that you're just not about the money and investment in your own brand and making more money. Like, throw an open house with some Timbits and coffee.
1: I think they can.
0: Send a representative to hear community concerns. That would go a long way.
1: I know.
0: Who's their PR people?
1: They're not doing a very good job.
0: Not at all. 7:46. Let's find out what's happening with the roads now and find out what is slowing you down. One project we have is road work on County Road 9 in South Talbot, right in front of Dominion Golf in that area. By the Golf Dome, there is construction there that's really slowing people down. So heads up on that. Dustin Kaufman, what else do we have?
2: Starting today, County Road 12 will be closed between County Road 11 and 15 in Essex for approximately 6 months for the rehabilitation of the River Kennard Bridge. Installation of new signal lights at the intersection of Howard Avenue and Middle Side Road in Amherstburg is still underway. The work is expected to take another week and a half or so to complete. You can expect to encounter flag persons on site as well as four-way flashing red signals, which are to be treated as a four-way stop. In the city, College Avenue fully closed between Huron Church Road and Brock Street. A closure to be in place until around July 31st. And the intersection of McHugh Street and Cypress Avenue will have off and on lane restrictions for construction of a new signalized pedestrian crossover. The work taking place 7 to 5 daily until Friday. From the AM 800 Traffic Center, I'm Dustin Kaufman.
0: All right, 7:47, and when we come back, we're going to find out what's happening with the weather. Do we have any rain? Hello? Can we get some rain? And there is a great traditional, I guess you would call it festival/event/games returning to Colasanti's in Kingsville at the end of the month. And we have a chance for you to go. We'll get to that next on AM 800.
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1: Did it work good?
0: Oh my God. This thing is a machine. Like the one I have, my little battery-powered Ryobi,
1: yeah.
0: That's kind of a toy. This thing is a machine.
1: You should hear Tyler Saturday morning. It's like 7:30 a.m.
0: Oh,
1: he loves
0: love it. Mixed fuel. Prime the pump and let's go.
1: I'm glad you
0: I'm
1: glad you had a good experience.
0: Thank you. Yes.
1: Okay, we're going to see a high today of 30 or 86. We are we're going to see lots of sun, clear sunny skies today. Tonight low of 20 or 68, small chance of showers, risk of thunderstorm overnight, and then tomorrow it looks like we are going to get some rain. 29 or 84 is the high. They're calling for showers beginning late in the morning and a risk of thunderstorm Wednesday. 32 or 90. These warm temperatures, it looks like they are here to stay. Current temperature, it is 17 out there. That is 63 Fahrenheit.
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12: Happy birthday!
13: Oh, hey! Thanks, man.
0: All right, let's go with the birthdays for today. What is it already? June the 8th. And if you're celebrating your birthday, happy birthday. 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
1: All right, let's get to the belated birthdays. Happy belated birthday to Diane Hudot, who is 84. Happy birthday to you, Diane. Happy 53rd birthday to Kristen Siemens. Kristen, happy 53rd birthday, and happy 3rd birthday to Logan David Repsis.
0: Wow, that sounds regal.
1: Yes, it does.
0: Yeah. All right. How about today's? Heather Muir is celebrating a birthday. Linda Malcaster is 74. Megan Bondi is 27. We have Lucy Machiniak, who is turning 21. Alex McMahon, 36. Nicholas Youssef is 16. The Rudy Dick is 73. And Joey Lyons is 38.
1: Okay. Happy birthday to Baker Danielle this morning. Woohoo! Happy birthday to June Muir from the Unemployed Help Center.
0: Oh, yes, June, great lady.
1: Yeah, the hub of opportunities there. Happy 52nd birthday, Cookie, from Paul.
0: Cookie?
1: Happy 52nd birthday, Cookie, from Paul.
0: Oh, okay.
1: Oh, happy birthday, Cookie. Happy 8th to Mateo Savick. Happy birthday to Adrian Busa. Happy birthday to Louise Petrucci. Happy 20th to Kiera Yuri. We've got some anniversaries. Franco and Wendy Marceloni, their 58th anniversary. Franco and Wendy. Franco and Wendy Marceloni, 58. Tony and Michelina Delicata, 35 years. Happy 2nd anniversary to Matt and Jenna Musio. And happy 18th anniversary to Michelle and Brian Reed. Also, 40th anniversary for dentistry for Dr. Frank Coscarella at Coscarella Family Dentistry.
0: Okay.
1: 40 years of dentistry. Congratulations, Frank. Dr. Frank.
0: Dr. Frank. There you go. Okay, well, happy birthday, happy anniversary, retirements, whatever you're doing on this Monday morning, and good times had by all. The first name, Cookie. I wonder if that's a real name or a nickname.
1: Okay, I'm thinking it's a nickname. Cookie?
0: The only Cookie I can think of is Cookie Johnson, Magic Johnson's wife.
1: Was that her real name?
0: I think it was, yeah. Is.
1: Okay, well, maybe it is.
0: And then I was thinking of Cookie Roberts, but I think it was Cokie Roberts, the ABC reporter. I think she had 1-0.
1: If you're a cookie.
0: Yeah. Anybody else with a real name? How about Cookie Rojas? He was a former Major League Baseball player, but his legal name was Octavio, so that wasn't his real name. Cookie Johnson was her legal name, Magic Johnson's wife. How many cookies are out there? Anybody have a name? Their real name is Cookie? 519-792-2559.
1: Okay.
0: So you should name your baby. Are you pregnant yet?
1: No.
0: No? Okay.
1: And I feel like you can't just like blast that out on the radio like that, but nonetheless you did.
0: Nonetheless.
1: Nonetheless you did.
0: Yes, go ahead.
1: The Highland Games, they are a Kingsville tradition. The Kingsville Highland Games, they're returning on June 27th at Colasanti's Tropical Gardens in Kingsville. And we want to send you there. You can go to our website, enter in the code word for your chance to win a 4-pack of tickets to the Kingsville Highland Games. And the keyword for today is Highland. Highland is the keyword for today. Go to our website. So they do like the Highland dancing and all that here. Because that is...
0: Is this like the for the people that are into Game of Thrones and stuff like that, to play Game of Thrones, like to dress up and bring a sword there and stuff, run around the park?
1: I don't think it's like that, is it? I'm looking now. No, I think it's like they've got like piping and drumming. They've got Highland dancing, which is awesome. Oh my gosh, when I watch Highland dancing, I'm like, I'm so exhausted. I'm so tired looking at
0: you.
1: Is
0: that when they move their feet, but like not the rest of their body?
1: Yeah, like they keep their hands down by their sides.
0: Yeah, why do you do that? Why don't you move your hands too?
1: Well, it's a part of the traditional dance,
0: okay.
1: Mike.
0: All right.
1: Oh my gosh. They've got, it looks like they've got stone throw, sheaf toss, hammer throw. These are all competitions, all games that are being played there. So that sounds like a really great time.
0: Wow.
1: They've got a haggis hurl. The area mayors are going to compete for title of chief haggis hurler. That sounds fun.
0: What do you do? Like, you actually throw, like, a piece of haggis or a haggis?
1: Okay, this is what they do. It's a Scottish Highland Games where competitors stand on top of an upturned whiskey barrel and throw a traditional haggis, which is a savory pudding made of sheep's organs, oatmeal, and spices encased in a sheep's stomach as far as possible without bursting the case. Oh, that sounds cool.
0: No, that sounds horrible. What do you mean it sounds cool?
1: That'd be very entertaining to watch, no?
0: No, well, kinda I like guess, egg toss. But, like, why would you do that? Like,
1: well, it's a traditional game, Mike. We're talking a tradition that you clearly know nothing about, and you're pop, pop, pop, pop, pop. Just yapping. Let people do what they want to do. Sorry, if you haven't been listening, we got into it earlier at 7:07 about who you should cheer for.
0: Yeah, we're going to get back to that conversation in the in the 9 o'clock
1: hour. I had
0: enough
1: of him.
0: Yeah, already. It's only Monday. So we're only halfway through the show. Okay, did we give the keyword? We're all set there with
1: yes,
0: Highland.
1: We did.
0: Okay, when we come back, is this something you knew as a kid? Did you know how much your parents made?
1: Ooh.
0: How much did they make? We'll talk about that. You can call us or send your text, 519-792-2559. And with the new generation, do your kids know how much you make? How many Krispies are in your wallet?
1: Yeah, like how transparent was your family, is your family, about money?
0: That's up next.
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21: Seventeen degrees in Windsor, Essex, sunny and warm today with a high of 30, a humidex of 36 Celsius, 97 Fahrenheit. I'm Paul McDonald, AM 800 News. This report is brought to you by Provincial Chrysler, the city's only full-line Stellantis dealer, 1001 Provincial Road, Windsor. Coming up, the future of vacant land near downtown Windsor, and LaSalle looks for public feedback on transit. But first, if the provincial and federal governments are handing out dollars for infrastructure, Kingsville is ready to accept them. Deputy Mayor Kim DeYoung is pushing for the town to tap into a new $8.8 billion program. The Development Charge Reduction Program is offering up to 90% funding for infrastructure projects to spur residential development in exchange for reducing development charges. DeYoung says council will discuss tonight cutting development charges in half for 3 years.
22: We charge about $20,000 per home now. And, you know, with this reduction over the next 3 years, be going down to $10,000 per home. I would say I just hope that that savings is passed on to the purchaser.
21: DeYoung says there are subdivisions waiting to be built in Ruthven, but limited sewage plant capacity has put construction on hold. She says the town is looking for about $60 million to fund the big projects. LaSalle is seeking public feedback on the future of transit. The town is launching a second round of public engagement on its transit master plan. Mayor Crystal Malosh says a bus route operated by Transit Windsor that connects to St. Clair College has been operating since 2017, with the contract expiring next August.
23: Since we've had it, Amherstburg has now added theirs. And at the county, we're looking at how we do a countywide transportation system. So it's a really important conversation because there are a lot of people who rely on this service. The question we have these days now is this the appropriate service for the town of LaSalle?
21: Malosh says some of the feedback the town is getting from residents includes the bus doesn't go far enough into LaSalle and it doesn't run long enough and there's no Sunday service. A public open house will be held at the Vollmer Center next Monday from 10 until noon and from 4 until 7 p.m. On the agenda at City Council this morning, the future of vacant land near downtown Windsor. Council is being asked to declare the property at 673 Karen Avenue a surplus and approve listing it for sale after getting an appraisal. Ward 3 Councilor Ronaldo Agostino wants to know if it could be added to the Housing Solutions Made for Windsor list. He says the proximity to rail tracks could limit what's done there.
24: The proximity to the rail site does have a say in the residential component, so I'm certainly going to have some questions looking for some more information on that.
21: Agostino says the site was used for commercial in the past, including Canadian Linen, and there could be some contamination. AM 800 News time is 8:03, sunny and warm today, the high of 30. Vets Cab has launched a new backup dispatch network to prevent service disruptions. The head of the union representing some 300 drivers says improving dispatch reliability has been a priority since contract talks with the company began last year. Unifor Local 195 President Emil Naboot says he's pleased the company has made the capital improvement.
25: One, to ensure that the passenger and customer have much better access and quicker access. And two, is for our driver. That way they don't have an interruption to their daily work because they do pay for the lease and they do pay for all the expenses. And if the system go down, the community will not be receiving the proper service.
21: Naboot says the existing dispatch number remains remains active while the new line will automatically take over if there are network issues. Conservative leader Pierre Poilievre is expected to argue a change in federal policies would ease separatist concerns in Alberta when he makes a speech in Calgary today. Details this morning from Canadian Press reporter Brenda Molina Navidad.
2: In an excerpt of that speech shared with the Canadian Press, Poilievre says separatist voices do not have an issue with their fellow Canadians. They have a problem with the federal government. He says Albertans could benefit from changes that prioritize unblocking resources, building pipelines, respecting provincial autonomy, and relieving taxpayers. Poilievre argues the answer for Alberta is to band together with other provinces to push for federal policies that advance shared interests.
21: Alberta Premier Danielle Smith said last month her government will ask Albertans in October if they think the province should remain part of Canada or should begin the legal process for a separation referendum. And a powerful 7.8 magnitude earthquake has rocked the southern Philippines, killing at least 32 people. Most of the deaths occurred in Sarangani province due to a landslide. The quake struck early this morning, causing buildings to collapse and triggering small tsunamis. At least 200 people have been injured. AM 800 News Poll question for today. Should Windsor Essex have a regional transit service? Let us know at AM800CKLW.com. On Friday, we asked if government-run grocery stores would help tackle rising food prices. Of more than 1,700 responses, 72% say no. AM 800 News, time is 8:06. 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
3: Markets took a hit to cap off the last trading week. Toronto's S&P TSX on Friday dropped 803 points, closing at 34,413. In New York, the Dow fell by 695 and the Nasdaq gave back 1,100 points. In Tokyo this morning, the Nikkei plunged 2,500 points and the Hang Seng in Hong Kong lost 304. Our dollar is trading at 71.68 US. Prime Minister Mark Carney is headed across the pond this week. He'll be in France for the G7 on Thursday. Before that, though, he'll meet French and Irish leaders to talk trade. Economists say the Bank of Canada will likely keep interest rates steady at 2.25% on Wednesday. But with mixed economic signals, everyone's watching closely to see how the central bank will steer through any uncertainties. And the Global Energy Show kicks off tomorrow in Calgary. Natural Resources Minister Tim Hodgson and the premiers of Alberta and Saskatchewan will speak. The conference comes amid new pipeline talks and market volatility amid conflict in the Middle East. From the Canadian Press Business Desk, I'm Aaron Sousa.
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0: All right, so today we are looking at a very warm, sunny day, much like we had over the last couple of days. Sunny and a high of 30 or 86. Tonight, very slight chance of rain overnight, low down to 20 or 68. And then tomorrow, mainly cloudy. Showers beginning late in the morning. Can we hear it for showers? I would like some rain.
26: Claps for showers.
0: Yes, we need some rain for the plants and the lake levels. Right now, it's or tomorrow's high 29 or 84. Right now, it's sunny, and we're sitting at 19 or 66.

0: 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And yeah, another hot day, another warm day. We want to give a shout out this morning to Knee Surgery John. He says, good morning, guys. Great show. I'm icing my knee this morning because I had knee surgery. And man, you guys make me laugh. Thanks. That is from P1 John this morning. I wonder if he had the same knee surgery I had, the torn meniscus.
1: Oh, knee surgery would just suck. So we're hoping you speedy recovery, yep. John.
0: Keep that ice. Keep it elevated, John. That's like the cure for everything, eh? No matter what's hurt on your body. I think I could be a doctor at a clinic. Well, what's wrong? Oh, my back hurts or my knee hurts or my foot hurts. Okay, I just want you to go home. I want you to ice it for 20 minutes every hour for the rest of your life and elevate it.
1: See,
0: boom.
2: Stupid man!
1: You know what the other advice that I get? And my mom does this all the time. I'm sorry, Lori. If anything is, drink some water.
0: Drink some water. Drink some water. You got to hydrate.
1: Exactly. Yeah. Like, anything.
0: Well, that's Kelly, too.
1: You're not drinking enough water.
0: Well, I told you, you got to stay hydrated in weather like this. You got to drink more water.
1: It's like, I have a rash. Drink some water.
0: While you're drinking the water, elevate your leg and ice it, too.
1: Anyways, wishing you all the best, John.
0: Okay. We got in this conversation a little bit on Friday's program, and I don't know if it was off air or on air, but it's talking about transparency with your parents and your kids. And Meg and I, with our age difference of 20 years, obviously grew up in different generations. Me, I had no idea what my dad made as far as money for his job. I had zero. My dad could have made 40 grand a year. He could have made $400,000 a year. I had no idea. As an adult, I found out minor details never exact numbers or whatever it is. I mean, he owned his own business, so it changed year to year. It wasn't a set salary. But anyway, I think it was very taboo to share your salary even with your kids back in the day, let alone your friends. You're saying it's different now.
1: I think it's different now, but I grew up completely the opposite. Like, I knew exactly what my parents made. They were very transparent about money in our household. Even like the way they would talk to us about certain things. Like, we always, my sister and I knew, I mean, we were of an age where we could kind of understand it, of course.
0: Right.
1: And now I feel like I'm very transparent with my friends with money and vice versa. And I don't know if
0: you will share with your friends, your group of friends, how much you make.
1: Well, I'm not going to like walk around like, hey,
0: but
1: guys.
0: If there was a conversation going on.
1: And one of my girlfriends or like asked me, I would have no problem being like, oh, yeah, yeah. I'd have
0: really?
1: No problem. And I just think that's
0: Steve,
1: really
0: are
1: normal.
0: You the same way? You're about Meg's age, a couple years older. Is it the same way with your group of friends?
3: Yep. And I think Meg said it on Friday. Wow. Without that transparency is how you're going to get a bad deal.
0: That's true. Now, there is something to be said about that. I'm not saying it's wrong or right. It's just the way it is and the way I grew up. I have my group of friends. We've all been the same group of friends since high school because we're losers and we can't make new friends anyway after that. So we're kind of stuck with each other. I have no idea what any of them make. I mean, I could look it up if they're on the list. What's the list called?
1: The Sunshine List.
0: Yep. But other than that, parents, relatives, friends, other family members, no idea. No one talked about their salary.
1: That's so interesting.
0: I'd like to hear about the situation. Is this a generational thing? Are you in your 30s like Meg and Steve and have no problem sharing what you make? Or are you like at my age? Or doesn't matter. Like, do you share your salary? If somebody said to you, how much do you make, would you think it's rude? 519-792-2559.
1: And see, this is probably very bold of me, but because I feel like I'm transparent about money, I, like with my girlfriends, I wouldn't really have a problem asking them. Like, because I don't mean it. I'm just curious and, I don't know. And maybe that's like very bold of my generation, but I think in ways it really worked for me growing up. My parents were so transparent about money that I feel personally like I gained really good skills because my mom, actually, it was mostly my mom. My dad, he didn't handle as much of it. But
0: once you got old enough, your mom would sit you down. Okay, here's what I make. Here's what your dad makes, and like show how the budget works.
1: Yeah, absolutely. Or like it would just make sense, right? Like more money has to come in than go out, and like the way that she would tell me about her investing and stocks maybe that she was investing in, or and I thought it was like really really helpful. It made money not scary to me because it was so transparent in my household.
0: Okay. Let's see. Joel, good morning. You're 43, so you're a little bit younger than me, but you kind of go with what I've always learned. You don't share how much money you make.
2: Growing up, I never knew how much money my parents made. I never knew how much anything cost. My parents just never, ever talked about finances.

0: property taxes were. How much are we paying property taxes?
1: Right.
0: And my mom was so transparent about it, but I think it was good. Like when I went to buy a house or even when I was growing up getting older, it's like.
1: You're not shocked.
0: You're not shocked.
1: You have to pay water and taxes.
0: Exactly. And you're like, you're in the real world.
1: Like I didn't realize that when I was younger. What do you mean there's a water bill?
0: Yeah.
1: And, doesn't my property tax cover water,
0: absolutely,
1: electricity? No.
0: Yeah.
1: But it's all separate.
0: And even like, you know, taking the car and getting repairs. Like I knew, my mom, I'm like, oh, how much did that cost?
1: Right.
0: And my mom be like, oh, this much. And it was like, okay, well, yeah.
1: Okay. What's your personal experience with this? Do you think it's an open book, how much you make? Kay, you're up next. Good morning, Kay. What's the rule for you?
2: Well, I'm very transparent about my income, as well as I think that a lot of people should be talking, especially to their kids. I am a financial planner, so I think that there's a lot of people out there that define themselves by how much money they make, but I think some of my most successful clients just make an average income because they live well below their means and it makes sense to them. They don't spend,
0: yes,
2: money they haven't earned.
0: That's a great point.
1: What's the biggest mistake that your clients that you see in this business make that you could give advice to our listeners this morning, Kay, about their finances?
2: People should be paying attention to how much things cost truly. Things like they'll talk about their cell phone bill, and I'll often get these. I'll say, well, how much is your cell phone bill? And they'll say to me, oh, it's around $100. Meanwhile, it's $175,
1: right?
2: So they need to track where their money's going and review regularly. I found myself in the same hole. I was adding subscription upon subscription, Netflix, Paramount Plus, you know, and it's only $150. But if you added them all up, how much TV can you truly watch?
1: Yeah. Yeah. That's great advice, Kay. Thanks for the call. Text saying, let's see, one text, parents like this is why kids don't have financial literacy, because they don't share what things cost or how much they make.
0: I also think it's important too, like, you know, somebody here is saying, I think discussions about money and finance are okay and good within the home and family, but outside the home, not a great idea for sharing. And I do think, you know, if you are sharing, it has to be in the right space with the right people, of course. You know, you can't just like run around and yell it from the rooftops.
1: Right. P1 Melody texting in, my parents never, ever talked about their income. In fact, we would be told it's none of your business.
0: See, I find that so fascinating because if you just shelter your children from those kind of conversations, how do they learn? How do they understand money? And the other thing is, does it create a kind of a fear about money or an unknowing? And you get scared if you don't know how something works.
1: That's true. And I agree, Kay. Like, you know.
0: Oh, yeah.
1: Sometimes it's not how much you make. It's how much you spend.
0: Absolutely.
1: Right?
0: Yeah.
1: That's really good point by Kay this morning. 819, let's find out what's happening when you drive in this morning. A few issues to talk about. And let's see. Traffic is brought to you by Dustin Kaufman this morning. Good morning, Dustin.
3: From 9 to 3 today, there will be alternating left and right lane closures in both the east and westbound directions of the expressway from Lauzon Parkway to L'Esperance. Tecumseh Road East has lane restrictions in both directions from Rivard to Balfour Boulevard for milling and paving work and minor concrete repairs. That work is expected to last until June 29th. Work underway on Sydney Avenue east of the Keg to Marintet Avenue and on Marintet at Sydney, resulting in lane restrictions until July 26th. College Avenue is fully closed between Huron Church Road and Brock Street. This closure will be in place until around July 31st. And Riverside Drive East will have off and on lane closures near St. Rose Avenue. That's for the queuing of trucks during construction of the St. Rose Pumping Station, ongoing 9 to 3, Monday through Friday, until October. From the AM800 Traffic Center, I'm Dustin Kaufman.
0: All right, thanks so much for that, Dustin. Just taking a look at the gas prices today. Sorry, loading. I'm seeing reported this morning in Windsor, the Shell station at Ojibwe Parkway, 162.9. The Mobil on Tecumseh Road East there, they are reporting 162.9. And, but I was hearing that prices could rise a bit because there's so much turbulence going on in the Middle East right now. So we'll keep you updated. Coming up, we'll take a few more calls and text messages on this. Did you know what your parents made growing up? More on that up next.
4: 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That's right. 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

0: hosted by yours truly, John Montgomery. Don't miss the new season of The Amazing Race Canada, coming this summer to CTV and Crave.
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11: 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I met Father Paul. 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And when they're hurting, they call me. 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
13: All right, it's going to be a sunny, warm day, much like it was over the last couple days, with a high today of 30 or 86. We're looking at rain moving in tomorrow morning. Les, please, let's get some rain with a high of 29 or 84. Right now, sunny and 19, 66 Fahrenheit. So, Paul McDonald joining us now. Did you know what your parents made when you were growing up, or did you share that with your daughter? What you made?
14: What me growing up? No, I had no idea what my mom was an RN and my dad. You never knew. I just knew that there were five kids in the family.
4: Yep.
14: Household had to be run, and I just assumed that he did all right.
4: Yeah.
14: He did all right. And no, I've never really shared like what I make with our daughter. I mean, you know, it's
4: did she ask?
14: Like, no, she's never asked. Yeah, no, yeah. No.
4: I was very curious around, I think, money growing up.
14: I think we've gone the other way, whereas we didn't get much conversation in finances. So I think Kim and I try and impart, you know, about, you know, hey, 10%, tuck it away, save when you can,
4: yeah, yeah.
14: Do that kind of stuff.
4: Yep.
14: Start an RRSP,
4: yep.
14: TFSA, put money in there when you can. Start it now because, you know, over the course of 30 years, it'll grow.
4: Yeah.
14: So, I mean, we do that kind of stuff, but we don't really talk dollars and cents wise.
4: The other thing that I think was helpful, my parents being so transparent about money now as they retire, I know what I, how to explain this, like, you know, if they need help when they're older, I know what is available. If they need to go, I don't, we're talking down the line, but, you know, into a senior's home, like, I know what is there. I know what I'm working with if I need to help them out, or do we need to financially help them out? Like, I think that's helpful too.
14: Mm-hmm.
4: Even as I get older and my parents were so transparent with money, like, I, you know, I can help them as they get older as well. And maybe mm-hmm. they navigate yeah. a new chapter, you know, 10, 20 years.
13: I yell at my mom now when she buys something expensive. I'm like, you're spending my money at this point.
4: Okay, that's
13: you're
4: not
13: 80.
4: Fair.
13: That's
4: no.
13: my money.
4: No, that's not. That is her money. We got a text message from somebody who said, I'm 40 and where I work, we all get paid the same. So with coworkers, not a huge deal. But my best friend and I, we share our wages together. There's a point where he was making more than me and I was proud of them. And I was like, you go get that money. That's awesome. There was no jealousy and then vice versa. And
14: go get your bag.
4: Yeah exactly. And
13: go
4: I feel that
13: Krispies,
4: way
13: baby.
4: About my friends.
13: All right. 828 news up next with Paul McDonald. We'll come back and check out that forecast on AM 800.
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14: Nineteen degrees in Windsor, Essex. Sunny, breezy, and warm for today. The high of 30, 86 Fahrenheit. I'm Paul McDonald, AM 800 News. This report is brought to you by St. Clair College in Windsor and Chatham, the home of Saints Nation. Coming up, Kingsville mulling a cut to development charges and dispatch upgrades for Vets Cab. The first city council will be asked this morning to declare land near downtown Windsor a surplus and approve it for sale after an appraisal. The city acquired the land at 673 Karen Avenue south of Wyandotte Street West through unpaid taxes. The building on the site has since been demolished. Ward 3 Councilor Ronaldo Agostino wants to know if that site could be used for housing prior to it being put up for sale.
0: I've got a couple questions in regards to the opportunity to possibly add that to the Housing Solutions Made for Windsor list. No, it's currently not a residential listing, and I know that there has to be some testing done, but I'd like to see how far that got, and if there's no opportunity to residential there, then yeah, let's put it up for sale.
14: Agostino says the site was once home to Canadian Linen. Kingsville Council will discuss tapping into a new Canada-Ontario program to spur residential development when it meets tonight. A report going to council says the town could get up to 90% funding for infrastructure upgrades by slashing development charges by 50% for 3 years. Deputy Mayor Kim DeYoung says local infrastructure is already being stretched.
1: There is growth opportunity in Ruthven. There's subdivisions waiting to be built that are essentially almost entirely on hold because of the capacity. So I would say that the sewage plant and the sewers in Ruthven are critical if there's going to be residential growth in Kingsville.
14: DeYoung says the town is looking for about $60 million to fund the projects. LaSalle residents are being urged to give their feedback on the town's transit service. A second round of public engagement is underway as part of LaSalle's transit master plan. Transit Windsor has operated a bus through the town that connects to St. Clair College since 2017, but that contract expires next August. Mayor Crystal Milosh says council wants to know if the service is working for residents.
2: Does it make sense to have the Transit Windsor buses going through the community? Is it reaching enough of the community? We're hearing from residents that it doesn't go far enough into LaSalle, or we're hearing from residents that it doesn't run long enough through the day, it ends too early, there's no service on Sundays.
14: Milosh says since LaSalle started its service, Amherstburg has added transit, and the county is looking at how it could provide a countywide transportation system. A public open house will be held next Monday at the Vollmer Center from 10 until noon and from 4 until 7 p.m. AM 800 News time is 8:33, sunny for today with a humidex of 36 Celsius. The head of the union representing about 300 drivers welcomes improvements to dispatch services at Vets Cab. Unifor Local 195 President Emil Naboot says there have been network interruptions that left passengers unable to call for rides, leaving drivers parked.
3: We were pleased, especially in the last month as well. That network, the existing network, they have a frequent interruption impacting our driver earning and impacting the customer that they need the services. So we were pleased that the company have made some capital expenses.
14: Naboot says the issue has been a priority for the union since contract talks began with Vets Cab last year. The existing dispatch number remains active, but the new line will automatically take over if the primary network fails. Former Supreme Court Justice Louise Arbour will become Canada's 31st Governor General today in a pomp-filled ceremony that will include military salutes, a reading by the Parliamentary Poet Laureate, and musical performances in both official languages.
6: Arbour will replace Mary Simon, who became Canada's first Indigenous Vice-Regal in 2021. Those attending today's ceremony at the Senate building in Ottawa will include Mary Simon, along with Prime Minister Mark Carney and National Chief of the Assembly of First Nations Cindy Woodhouse-Nipinak. The event will include musical performances by Canadian artists Sarah Dufour and Tyler Shaw. Arbour will give her first address to the nation as Governor General during the ceremony, where she's expected to outline her priorities for the role. Arbour is expected to lay a wreath on the tomb of the unknown soldier at the National War Memorial. Karen Rebo, the Canadian Press.
14: The AM 800 News poll question, should Windsor-Essex have a regional transit service? Let us know at AM800CKLW.com. On Friday, we asked if government-run grocery stores would help tackle rising food prices. Of more than 1,700 responses, 72% say no. AM 800 News time is 8:36. 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Some Canadian travelers are looking to electric vehicles as a way to steer clear of gas stations and higher fuel prices expected this summer. Turo Canada Vice President Bassam Al-Rahimi says EV bookings at the peer-to-peer rental marketplace jumped significantly in May from a year ago.
7: So we've seen an 80% increase in EV bookings across Canada, which is for over the same period, which is really seen as an indicator of people trying to avoid or offset some of these incredibly high gas prices that we're experiencing today.
14: Demand for hybrids at Turo was also up, which Al-Rahimi says shows customers are looking for fuel-efficient options in general. And that's business on AM 800.
8: The FIFA World Cup kicks off when Mexico hosts South Africa Thursday, June 11th. And Canada hits the pitch against Bosnia and Herzegovina Friday, June 12th. 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
4: Weather forecast for today, another hot, sunny day, high of 30 or 86. They're calling for clear, sunny skies. Tonight, low of 20 or 68. Small chance of showers, risk of thunderstorm overnight. Tomorrow, it looks like we're in for some rain. Fingers crossed, 29 or 84. Showers beginning late in the morning, says Environment Canada, risk of thunderstorm. Wednesday, 32 or 90 Fahrenheit, and it's going to stay warm into the weekend. Current temperature, it is 19 degrees or 66 Fahrenheit.

0: Good morning. It's 840 AM 800 and CTV Windsor. Thanks for watching and listening this morning. And let us know, how do you consume us right now? What are you doing? You watching us on TV? Are you watching us on YouTube? Are you listening on the iHeartRadio app? Or are you on the old school radio?
1: Mm-hmm.
0: The old staticky from the blowtorch? Let us know. We'll do a little survey here of our listeners. 519-792-2559. 519-792-2559.
1: Well, I want to talk about, you know, we were talking, I don't know, was it a month or two ago about filling out the census? And now Statistics Canada has said in a press release that if you haven't filled out your mandatory census questionnaire yet, you can expect a visit or a phone call from a Stats Canada employee soon.
0: Mm.
1: And so beginning this month, millions of Canadians have already responded online, on paper or by phone, it added. But these visits are intended to remind residents to complete the census. And they can also offer some assistance as well. If you're like, I didn't even know what to do.
0: Did you get yours and fill it out?
1: Absolutely. And I got the long one.
0: Oh, you got the long one.
1: Yeah.
0: I got the short one, and I was very thankful I did.
1: You know what? The long one, I didn't think it was too bad.
0: How long did it take you to fill out?
1: I don't know. Maybe like 15 minutes?
0: Okay. That's not horrible.
1: No, I don't.
0: Mine
1: wasn't too
0: really
1: bad.
0: Basic stuff, mostly about language.
1: See,
0: and what languages are spoken in our house.
1: Did you do the one where it's talking all about how much you work, how many hours?
0: Mm.
1: Okay, yeah. Then I got that long one. Yeah, we went through, you know, how many hours do you work? How do you commute to work? We had so many questions on ours.
0: You had it all, right?
1: Yeah, but it was fine.
0: If you didn't fill it out, you're going to start getting reminders and calls and visits perhaps even. Well, hey.
1: I saw a post on a Facebook, a Windsor Facebook page saying I had a guy come to my door about the census. He told him I wasn't filling it out. I shut the door in his face.
0: Oh, my God.
1: Thoughts
0: Why?
1: On this.
0: Why? Why would you do that so rudely?
1: But you should see all of the comments that are like, I didn't sign. I didn't fill this. So, and the government's spying on us. And
0: It's the, the vaccines are killing people and all that. Crowd, I think. They have the same conspiracy theories that, you know, filling out a census is going to expose you to something that the government's going to use against you, which it's not. It's actually helping you and helping our area directly. If you fill out this census, then it gives them an idea of what kind of funding we need down here for different projects. Like you filled out the long one and said, like, about your commute to work.
1: Absolutely.
0: Well, that must tell them, okay, well, these people are commuting and from this area to this area. We're going to have to, you know, focus on building maybe more highways there or something.
1: Exactly.
0: Or expanding highways.
1: And that's the point of the census is to plan vital public services like healthcare, transit, schools. And here's the thing. You know, if you're walking around with a smartphone, everybody already has your information anyways.
0: That's the funniest thing about all this, about whatever you're worried about, like Paranoid Sally over here, whether it's AI or whether it's, you know, using this and them stealing your data. If you have an iPhone or an Android phone, everything is known. You have a Google account. Do you Google something? You're done. Why do you think all those things are free? Yeah, Facebook, they know everything.
1: Yeah, and for me, I am Paranoid Sally about my data. But when it comes to the census, like, this is something, the first official national census of Canada was conducted in 1871.
0: Right. Like, this goes back a long time.
1: And that's why I think, you know, this is, we're at the point, the pinnacle of anti-intellectualism in this country, and anyways, fill your census out.
0: Okay.
1: Did anybody get a call to their house? Anybody? Somebody show up at your house?
0: I know somebody. They got a few calls already.
1: Oh, really? Really?
0: Yeah, to say, hey, you got to get going on this. Just a friendly reminder. And if you start getting the calls, eventually you're going to get a knock on the door. This is like, you know, pretty important stuff to fill this out. And the government feels that way, obviously, because they want to officially know how many people are living here,
1: Absolutely.
0: How many people live in this area, how many, you know, what kind of funding we need to do with the taxes. So I don't see why somebody would not. You're doing us a disservice, really, as Canadians and as people in Windsor Essex, if you do not fill it out.
1: You are. And then you'll pay a fine of about $500, which sucks.
0: Okay. Let's go to Sharon. So Sharon, did you not fill yours out?
2: Oh, I did it immediately.
0: Oh, you did? Okay.
2: In the mail.
0: That a girl.
1: Yeah.
2: But the thing being, dear, how come they say it'll help us better? Look, I had an appointment at my doctor's the other day. I sat 2.5 hours, and the girl came into the room. She said, oh, the doctor's gone, and you're still here?
1: Oh, Sharon.
0: I know. Well, it's not a perfect system, right, Sharon? And thanks for the call. That's an interesting point. Not a perfect system. It's just giving them an idea of what we can do. They can't do everything. And healthcare is more of a provincial issue than
1: but,
0: it is.
1: But I mean, Sharon brings up a valid point, which is, you know, people are frustrated with the level of service. But I think, like, if hopefully if you if we give that information, the data to the government, I mean, that's the only way it's going to improve.
0: Right.
1: I don't think it'll get better if we don't let them know where, you know, the issues lie.
0: Okay. Let's go to one more call. No. Okay. Let's go to break it and we'll come back with more of your calls in the census. Are you filling it out? Are you not? Why? And have you got a call yet to remind you? Let's get going. 519-792-2559. Right now, let's find out what's happening on the roads. Here's Dustin Kaufman.
3: Starting today, County Road 12 will be closed between County Road 11 and 15 in Essex for approximately 6 months for the rehabilitation of the River Kennard Bridge. Installation of new signal lights at the intersection of Howard Avenue and Middle Side Road in Amherstburg is still underway. The work is expected to take another week and a half or so to complete. You can expect to encounter flag persons on site as well as four-way flashing red signals, which are to be treated as a four-way stop. In the city, College Avenue fully closed between Huron Church Road and Brock Street. A closure to be in place until around July 31st. And the intersection of McHugh Street and Cypress Avenue will have off and on lane restrictions for construction of a new signalized pedestrian crossover. The work taking place 7 to 5 daily until Friday. From the AM 800 Traffic Center, I'm Dustin Kaufman.
0: All right, when we come back, let's talk about the census. Have you filled it out? Do you refuse to fill it out? Are you one of those people that I'm not? I don't want the government having my information. 519-792-2559. That's next.
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1: Very warm today, sunny, high of 30 or 86. Tonight, low of 20 or 68. They're calling for a small chance of showers and a risk of thunderstorm overnight. I cannot believe that we didn't really get any rain over the weekend. It looks like tomorrow will be the day, high of 29 or 80.

0: forest showers beginning late in the morning. There is a risk of thunderstorm tomorrow, Wednesday, 32 or 90. Current temperature, it is 19 degrees out there or 66 Fahrenheit.
1: Here's a text. We're talking about the census, whether you filled it out. I thought this was an interesting one, and a lot of people have this attitude. I absolutely refuse to fill out the census because of that. I don't want the government to tell me what to do.
0: They're not really telling you what to do. They're trying to gain some information
1: some
0: so that we get
1: right.
0: more things.
1: And they can make better decisions with
0: yes.
1: our tax dollars. Let's go to Jack, who's up next on AM800. Jack, did you fill out the census?
2: Hey, good morning. I didn't, but my wife did. But, you know, even though we filled it out, I'm kind of hesitant. I think nowadays what's happening is nobody trusts government anymore.
1: Right.
0: Yeah.
2: It's not a matter of the government telling me what to do. But I think with the orange man across the border heightening up everything with his government, I think it's coming out over here as well. And I don't trust government as far as I can throw them anymore.
0: Yeah. You know what, Jack? This is an interesting point. And I do think that the government, they own a little bit of that.
2: Absolutely, they should.
0: Like not being proactive. And like you said, like losing the trust of the public, making some decisions that we're all going, why would they do that?
2: Yeah. Yeah. And I see some of the, what's in it for me. I mean, I don't. Certain age groups. I mean, I'm 64, but I'm looking at it and saying, okay, well, what's in it for me that I'm going to benefit from it? And there's really not much, but okay, I'll fill it out. But overall, I don't think Canada as a whole is getting any better with these censuses.
1: Okay, Jack, thanks so much. I think a lot of the distrust of government is coming from the U.S. and the rhetoric that you see, the fake news stories that are produced online, whether it's coming from overseas to kind of downplay and put doubt in our minds. There's so much fake news out there, and it all started, it seemed, with COVID and the vaccines, and the internet has been used as a tool to create doubt and give people reason not to trust governments, where they'll trust some random person posting on Facebook over our own medical officials in this country because they think this random person on Facebook is more trustworthy, and it doesn't make a lot of sense.
0: I do think politicians own some of that because we know, I mean, in this country, of course, across in the United States, they've made sketchy decisions, and you see, you know, the ramifications of that, and it does. It's eroded the trust from the general public. We've got Rebecca on the line. Good morning, Rebecca.
1: Oh, I'm sorry. This is Catherine.
0: Oh, sorry.
1: Let's go to Catherine.
0: Oh, Catherine. Sorry, Catherine. Good morning. Okay. Good morning.
1: So you only filled out a portion of it? It was like, oh, my God, this is way too much.
3: I felt they were too nosy.
1: Oh, okay. What were they asking that you thought went across the line?
3: Yeah. I filled out our name and how many people live in the household, and I figured that's all they needed to know. But I'm straight, but they were asking so many questions about gender, and I thought, my God, if I wasn't straight, I'd be very offended by this. I feel like just being nosy, there's so many questions about it. Did you get a sex change? When? This, that? Too much.
0: Yeah, you know
1: okay.
0: what? I think that was on mine as well.
1: It was. I think I had that as well. Anybody in your house, transgender or whatever it is. But I don't have an issue with that either because there's so many groups, and I guess minority groups, that yell the loudest. And it's like, do they just want to find out, okay, is this really just a small group that's yelling loud? Or are there a lot of people out there that are transgender and we need to address this in our country because there's more than we think there is?
0: Well,
1: like that, they're just gathering information.
0: It was the same thing for me with the section on disability. And obviously my significant other has a disability. And I thought that was really interesting because wouldn't we want to know how many people in this country are living with a disability? You know, because, or even what languages you're speaking. All of those things seem
1: so
0: important.
1: How much money do we spend on putting in different tools around in public areas for people with disabilities? Or can we cut back on that because not as many people are?
0: And because we have the data, right? We've got
1: right.
0: the data to back it up.
1: Okay, 856 on AM 800.

0: Another edition of Way Back Windsor Essex here on AM 800. And we're going back to June of 1974. And Windsor did something it had never done before. And they had a modest $3,500 grant from the province. The Arts Committee of Windsor pulled together 27 ethnic and cultural groups for the city's very first multicultural festival. And it was held at St. Clair College over 3 days, food and arts and crafts, and the finale was a concert at the old Cleary Auditorium, 18 groups performing to a crowd of more than 800 people. And for a city as diverse as Windsor, it felt something long overdue, and the event was considered a tremendous success, and it planted a seed, because then 2 years later, that seed grew into Carousel of Nations, now one of the longest-running multicultural festivals in the country. And it all started one weekend, one grant, and a lot of community pride. That's Way Back Windsor Essex for today. We will look at Windsor's cultural festival and more of the history of it coming up later this week here on Way Back Windsor Essex on AM 800.
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15: Nineteen degrees in Windsor, Essex. Lots of sunshine today with a warm high of 30, 86 Fahrenheit. I'm Paul McDonald, AM 800 News. This report is brought to you by Bertone Chairs, proudly serving Windsor, Essex since 1986. Coming up, Kingsville to discuss slashing development charges and the future of vacant land near downtown Windsor. But first, the future of transit service in LaSalle. The town is launching a second round of public engagement for its transit master plan. Transit Windsor has operated a bus in LaSalle that connects to St. Clair College since 2017, but that contract expires next August. Mayor Crystal Milosh says some residents feel the bus doesn't go far enough into the town, while others say it ends too early in the day and there's no service on Sundays.
7: We're looking at all options. We've had some residents already provide us with some great information on like an on-demand type of service, so we're looking at that as well. We're looking at what everyone else is doing around the county. We look at how Tecumseh offers their transit. We look at how Leamington offers theirs. And so we're learning from everyone and trying to come up with the best option for the town of LaSalle.
15: Milosh says since LaSalle started its service, Amherstburg has added transit, and the county is also looking at how it could do a county-wide transportation system. A public open house will be held at the Vollmer Center next Monday from 10 until noon and again from 4 until 7 p.m. Kingsville is looking at slashing development fees in half to access $8.8 billion in federal and provincial funding to build more homes. The Development Charge Reduction Program is offering up to 90% funding for infrastructure projects. Deputy Mayor Kim DeYoung says there's subdivisions waiting to be built in Ruthven, but limited sewage plant capacity has residential growth on hold.
14: We're looking for, you know, about $60 million to fund these big projects, and the province's grant has stated that they will offer up to 90% funding. So if the province is handing out dollars for infrastructure, Kingsville's ready to accept them.
15: DeYoung says development charges are about $20,000 per home, but with the reduction over 3 years, would lower that to $10,000. AM 800 News Time is 9:03. Sunny for today, a warm high of 30. Vacant property near downtown Windsor goes before City Council this morning. Council is being asked to declare the land at 673 Karen Avenue, south of Wyandotte Street West, as surplus and approve listing it for sale. Ward 3 Councilor Rinaldo Agostino says he first wants to know if the land could be added to the Housing Solutions Made for Windsor list.
16: There's contamination. There used to be commercial there. There used to be Canadian Linen was there previously in the past. So there's some work that needs to be done and some questions that I want to ask, but we'll get to that on Monday for sure.
15: The city acquired the land through unpaid taxes, and the building that was on site has been demolished. An appraisal would be done before the land is listed. A new backup dispatch network at Vets Cab. The company made the move after a series of network disruptions left passengers unable to call for a ride and drivers idled waiting for fares. Unifor Local 195 President Emil Naboot says customers should not have to wait.
17: Sometimes they get frustrated if they're trying to acquire a service and the service is not there. They get frustrated. So we need to make sure as quick as possible when you're looking for a ride and calling for a taxi that you'll be able to access it with the quickest way possible.
15: Naboot says dispatch reliability has been a key issue since contract talks with the company began last year. The existing dispatch number remains active, while the new line will kick in if the primary network fails. A magnitude 7.8 earthquake struck off the southern Philippines Monday, killing at least 32 people, injuring more than 200, and triggering a tsunami with waves up to 1 meter high. The quake damaged buildings and infrastructure in the city of General Santos, while tsunami impacts were reported in at least one coastal village. A landslide in Sarangani province killed 13 people, with additional deaths linked to collapsing buildings, falling debris, and other quake-related incidents. The AM 800 News Poll question, should Windsor-Essex have a regional transit service? Let us know at AM800CKLW.com. AM 800 News Time is 9:05. Let's get a check of business. While economists expect the Bank of Canada to hold its benchmark interest rate steady at 2.25% this Wednesday, some are more curious about the messaging that could come with the decision. RBC senior economist Claire Fan says the central bank's guidance could shed light on how it is navigating ongoing geopolitical uncertainties.
18: So So that really is the question, which is, you know, we don't really expect there will be a lot of actual actions when it comes to interest rates. So their language, particularly in terms of how they recognize sort of the confluence of data that's been released since their last meeting, is will be the thing to watch.
15: Bank of Canada Governor Tiff Macklem has not ruled out future adjustments to the key policy rate, depending on how risks play out. He says monetary policy may need to be nimble. And that's business on AM 800.
8: It's almost summer, and you know what that means. That's right. 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Don't miss the new season of The Amazing Race Canada, coming this summer to CTV and Crave.
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15: This is Paul McDonald in the AM 800 News Center. We have an update on that search in Lake St. Clair for the missing boater. OPP now saying that the Essex County Marine Units located a 38-year-old from Windsor, deceased in the waters of Lake St. Clair. Saturday, OPP were called out just after 7:30 for responding to a missing boater in the Bell River Marina area. The overdue boater was last seen struggling in the waters of Lake St. Clair, and as a result, the Joint Rescue Coordination Center and the Canadian Coast Guard began searching the waters. Again, OPP reporting that a 38-year-old from Windsor has been found deceased. We will have more on this story coming up at 9:30. I'm Paul McDonald, AM 800 News.
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0: All right, it's going to be another warm, dry day today. We all have sun out there as we speak. A high of 30 or 86. Very slight chance of rain overnight, low of 20 or 68, and then tomorrow mainly cloudy, and we are going to see some rain beginning late in the morning and a high of 29 or 84. Right now it's 19, 66 Fahrenheit.

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1: Is this Shakira too?
2: Yeah, this is.
0: Hips don't lie, right?
2: No. So. Shakira and Burna Boy. This is, I think it's Day Day or Daya Daya. And it is the anthem of the World Cup. It's
0: okay.
2: The World Cup song for 2026.
0: I enjoy.
2: Me too.
0: I enjoy. Not quite as much as the Puerto Rico summer song, but I do enjoy it. Okay, so fans are getting very excited as we are getting ready for the World Cup here on our home soil. And in Toronto on Friday afternoon, Canada is going to play their opening game against Bosnia-Herzegovina. And fans are even lining up along parade or along routes, along highways and stuff as teams are busing into Toronto. This is how it sounded over the weekend with a bus rolling into Toronto for the Bosnia-Herzegovina fans. Yeah, a few honks.
2: Yeah, so that
0: pretty good.
2: The bus on the side of it, it had the country's name, complete police escort, because the athletes are rolling into Toronto.
0: Are you excited?
2: I'm so excited. I'm so excited. We're going.
0: You're going
2: we're
0: to
2: leaving.
0: The game for Friday's afternoon game?
2: Yep.
0: Okay.
2: So we're going to take the train up on Thursday, and I just can't wait to see what Toronto feels like. Because, I mean, this is a huge deal. It really is. I feel like we've been talking about it for a little while. Even this morning on my drive-in, I was noticing a few vehicles. I got the flags out.
0: Okay, we're starting with that. And I find, like, we're a better nation to host something like this right now.
2: Than us?
0: Than the United States.
2: Oh. Mm.
0: You know what I mean? I think the whole thing should be in Canada. I don't know if we have enough facilities is the problem, right?
2: Absolutely,
0: that's the issue. Vancouver and Toronto are really the only two cities that have the facilities to do this, so that's why you're going with the United States and Mexico, and that's good. You know, we benefit from that. But to have, like, a true embrace of the world right now and different nations coming to this area, it just seems like the timing with what's happening in the United States.
2: Yeah,
0: and really the attacks that have been put on other nations financially or even militarily by Donald Trump and his administration, and now you're having this World Cup here to celebrate the international community and different cultures. It doesn't really fit with what's going on in the United States right now.
2: Well, there were calls to boycott the games, and I know there was an online petition in a number of countries, but I know there was a petition in the Netherlands are urging national soccer teams to withdraw from the games. That drew 175,000 signatures. On Facebook, there's a boycott FIFA World Cup 2026 in USA group, which has, you know, thousands and thousands of members. And I would assume that they have seen a real decline in spectators because, you know, their immigration is so odd right now. And you've got ICE. And if you're coming from another place in the world, are you going to the United States? Maybe. And I'm sure there will be lots, but it's not, I think, a reality for a lot of countries to be able to travel to the U.S. right now and feel safe doing it.
0: Mm. Well, the story that came out over the weekend was the fact that U.S. immigration is only, like, allowing people that are white to immigrate to the U.S. in the last several months. So,
2: yeah.
0: You know, it's not a real melting pot as we speak. But here's the question I'd like to know from people, though. Like, you know, the whole thing of rooting for Canada, I think we're all going to be rooting for Canada. But I find in this area, there are a lot of people that will root for their heritage country. Right,
2: yeah.
0: Which makes sense.
2: Mm-hmm.
0: But if Canada was playing your country of heritage, who are you rooting for?
2: Well, I think it's up to the individual to make that decision because, you know, there are years that I have, well, I shouldn't say years, but a year that I rooted for Greece. There was no Canadian team in, and, you know,
0: that's fine.
2: My grandfather's Greek. And you get traditions going. Like, you sit with your grandparents and you watch the games and you make a big deal about it and you do kind of celebrate your heritage and your culture. So I can respect people who, you know, they're Germans and they got to root for Germany or, you know, they're
0: okay.
2: Whatever
0: it is.
2: But
0: if you're German, your ancestors are German, your ancestors are Italian or whatever it is, and they went up against Canada, who would you be rooting for? I think there's only one answer. Canada. You'd have to root for Canada. You couldn't root unless you came here directly from another country recently you got to root for Canada. If you were born here in this country, you're rooting for Canada.
2: No, I don't agree. I think you should root for whoever you want to root for. Like, I think about the Italians. Now, unfortunately, that's a sad situation with the World Cup this year because they're not
0: in it. I can't believe Italy's not in the World Cup.
2: I know. That's a soft spot. But, you know, but your Nona and your Nono are from Italy, and you've got all these traditions around it. You're going to celebrate with them.
0: That's fine.
2: Even though you were born
0: Italy's
2: in the country.
0: Playing anyone else. But let's just say Italy's playing Canada. If you're not a direct immigrant of Italy, you came here in the last few years of your life. If you were born and raised in Canada.
2: No, I totally disagree.
0: You're rooting for Canada. 519-792-2559. Do I have something here or I'm full of phooey? Jack, good morning. How do you feel about this?
3: I didn't talk to you long ago, but I am Italian descent. But the unfortunate part is that if it's Canada versus Italy, which Italy didn't make it, didn't qualify this year, I would go for Italy. We've become divided. It's no longer you're Canadian first and everything else. But right now, it's your home, your country first and everything else. And
0: really?
3: On top of that,
0: like you were born here, right, Jack? You were born and raised in Canada.

0: German or Italians, and they would all be celebrating. And it was fun because you learned a little bit about their culture through the World Cup. And I think that's the brilliance of the World Cup, is it's supposed to bring countries together, even if you're living in Canada. Being able to celebrate back home or your lineage, I'm all for that.
1: All right, how do you feel? Do you have to, if Canada's going up against your heritage nation, where your ancestors come from, and that's the nation you normally root for in soccer, because we don't have a great soccer history, right? We're not in the Euro League and all that stuff. And what if they played each other? I'm saying you got to root for Canada over whatever Bosnia-Herzegovina this weekend.
0: I completely do. You root for whoever you feel like you should root for.
1: Your citizenship says you should root for your country you were born and raised in.
0: Like, I'm going to root for Canada, of course. I feel good doing that. But yeah, it's so much more than soccer, I feel like. This is celebrating your roots,
1: your culture,
0: your grandparents or your parents. It's more than that. And at the end of the day, it's more than soccer, but it's also just soccer.
1: How do you feel? 519-792-2559. Let's find out what's happening on the roads now. Here's Dustin Kaufman.
2: From 9 to 3 today, there will be alternating left and right lane closures in both the east and westbound directions of the expressway from Lauzon Parkway to L'Esperance. Tecumseh Road East has lane restrictions in both directions from Rivard to Balfour Boulevard for milling and paving work and minor concrete repairs. That work is expected to last until June 29th. Work underway on Sydney Avenue east of the Keg to Marintet Avenue and on Marintet at Sydney, resulting in lane restrictions until July 26th. College Avenue is fully closed between Huron Church Road and Brock Street. This closure will be in place until around July 31st. And Riverside Drive East will have off and on lane closures near St. Rose Avenue. That's for the queuing of trucks during construction of the St. Rose Pumping Station, ongoing 9 to 3 Monday through Friday until October. From the AM 800 Traffic Center, I'm Dustin Kaufman.
0: All right, thanks so much for that, Dustin. Let's take a look at your gas prices for today. And reported earlier this morning, we are looking at about 162.9, 163.9. That is on a bit of the lower end. The SO County Road 46, 4040, County Road 46, 162.9. The SO on Jefferson Boulevard, 163.9. Coming up, we are going to get your news poll question of the day, and it has to deal with transit. That is up next on AM 800.
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4: Beautiful morning out there. It's going to be another warm one today. Hi to everybody that's heading to the CMHA Go Green Golf Tournament. I'll be out there to kick off the tournament and get things going at around 11 o'clock this morning at Essex Golf and Country Club, all for the Canadian Mental Health Association. Sunny today and 30 or 86. Tonight, very slight chance of rain with a low of 20. And then tomorrow, we have rain in the forecast beginning late in the afternoon, a high of 29 or 84. Right now, 21 already. Oh, it's too hot. See, 70 Fahrenheit.

0: This is a new song, Jelly Roll. The song is called Lighter, and this is one of the FIFA songs that you'll hear.
1: Ooh, like a country version.
0: I kind of enjoy. Yeah, I feel like I should be running in slow motion with an intense look at my face right now. 9:25 here on AM 800. So what my take is that, you know, with the World Cup, this international competition coming in, Canada being involved and playing on Friday, that there's a real possibility that maybe your background, your culture is from a different country and Canada ends up playing that team. Like, say, if Canada played Italy, I know Italy's not in it, but say the Canadians play the Italians, there are so many Italian soccer fans around here, who would you root for? And I'm saying there's only one answer. You should be rooting for your country you were born and raised in, Canada, over the Italians.
1: And I'm saying that you, Mike K. Cook, cannot tell people who they can root for in the World Cup.
0: Let's go to Tony up next. Tony, what do you think?
2: Hey, Mike.
0: Tony.
2: I think you're such a hypocrite.
0: Okay.
2: There's a hypothetical, okay? You had hypothetical Canada playing U.S. or whatever. Here's a hypothetical for you. The Blue Jays play the Tigers in the World Series. Who are you going to vote for?
0: The Tigers.
2: That's right. There you are. You're a hypocrite. You're born over here. You're Canadian, yet you're going for an American team.
1: Attaboy, Tony.
0: Tony, I see your point.
2: Answer that question for me, buddy.
0: I'm going to. Pro sports is completely different than an international competition between countries.
2: International soccer is pro sports, buddy. They get paid.
0: Well, there are pro leagues, but this is like the Olympics.
2: No, this is pro sports. They get paid.
0: Okay, Tony, hang on a second. I like to explain. You want an explanation. You keep talking over me, so I'm going to just put you on hold. It's all good. Pro sports are regional. And I grew up in Windsor, and I think, like, you know, we were so inundated by U.S. media that I listened to Tiger games on WJR growing up. I watched the games on Channel 4. My dad and mom would take me to games, and we'd be at Tiger Stadium in 15 minutes. If I want to go to a Blue Jay game, a lot of them weren't on TV back then. This was before TSN. You had to drive 4.5-5 hours to go to Sky Dome or Exhibition Stadium where they played before that. It's a regional thing, Tony. That's why I like all the Detroit teams, because we were growing up like a stone's throw from their stadiums.
1: Tony, what do you got to say?
2: Hey, I used to be a Tiger fan before we got the Blue Jays, but like a true Canadian, I go for the Blue Jays now.
0: Are you putting shame on me, Tony?
2: Shame on you, buddy. You're such a hypocrite.
0: Okay. Thank you, Tony.
1: I love it. Tony's the one that called and lit you up a few months ago, wasn't he?
0: Yeah, kind of about the same issue that I'm always ripping on the Toronto team.
1: I was
0: rooting for Montreal Canadiens, like in the playoffs, because my Red Wings weren't in there.
1: Yeah. Okay.
0: Okay, I'd root for the Leafs if the Red Wings weren't in there, just because I like the story.
1: I don't know. I might be Team Tony on this
0: okay.
1: one.
0: Okay, Team Tony or Team Mike, 519-792-2559-928.
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0: 21 degrees in Windsor, Essex, sunny and warm today with a high of 30, a humidex of 36 Celsius, 97 Fahrenheit. I'm Paul McDonald, AM 800 News. Coming up, the future of vacant land near downtown Windsor, and LaSalle looks for public feedback on transit. But first, a missing boater on Lake St. Clair has been found deceased. OPP were called to the area of the Bell River Marina Saturday evening for a report of a missing boater. Provincial police say the overdue boater was last seen struggling in the water, and the Joint Rescue Coordination Center and the Canadian Coast Guard began a search. Members of the OPP Underwater Search and Recovery Unit, along with the Essex County Marine Units, located a 38-year-old from Windsor deceased in the water just after 4:30 Sunday afternoon. If the provincial and federal governments are handing out dollars for infrastructure, Kingsville is ready to accept them. Deputy Mayor Kim DeYoung is pushing for the town to tap into a new $8.8 billion program. The Development Charge Reduction Program is offering up to 90% funding for infrastructure projects to spur residential development in exchange for reducing development charges. DeYoung says council will discuss tonight cutting the charges in half for 3 years.
13: We charge about $20,000 per home now. And, you know, with this reduction over the next 3 years, it'll be going down to $10,000 per home. I would say I just hope that that savings is passed on to the purchaser.
0: DeYoung says there are subdivisions waiting to be built in Ruthven, but limited sewage plant capacity has put construction on hold. She says the town is looking for about $60 million to fund the big projects. LaSalle is seeking public feedback on the future of transit. The town is launching a second round of public engagement on its transit master plan. Mayor Crystal Melosh has a bus route operated by Transit Windsor that connects to St. Clair College has been operating since 2017 with the contract expiring next August.
14: Since we've had it, Amherstburg has now added theirs. And at the county, we're looking at how we do a countywide transportation system. So it's a really important conversation because there are a lot of people who rely on this service. The question we have these days now is this the appropriate service for the town of LaSalle?
0: Melosh says some of the feedback the town is getting from residents includes the bus doesn't go far enough into LaSalle, it doesn't run long enough, and there's no Sunday service. A public open house will be held at the Vollmer Center next Monday from 10 until noon and from 4 until 7 p.m. AM 800 News time is 9:33, sunny and warm today, a high of 30. On the agenda at City Council this morning, the future of vacant land near downtown Windsor. Council is being asked to declare property at 673 Karen Avenue a surplus and approve listing it for sale after getting an appraisal. Ward 3 Councillor Ronaldo Agostino wants to know if it could be added to the Housing Solutions Made for Windsor list.
15: He says the proximity to rail tracks could limit what's done there.
16: The proximity to the rail site does have a say in the residential component, so I'm certainly going to have some questions looking for some more information on that.
15: Agostino says the site was used for commercial in the past, including Canadian linen, and there could be some contamination. Vets Cab has launched a new backup dispatch network to prevent service disruptions. The head of the union, representing some 300 drivers, says improving dispatch reliability has been a priority since contract talks with the company began last year. Unifor Local 195 president Emil Naboot says he's pleased the company has made the capital improvement.
17: One, to ensure that the passenger and customer have much better access and quicker access. And two, is for our driver. That way they don't have an interruption to their daily work, because they do pay for the lease and they do pay for all the expenses. And if the system go down, the community will not be receiving the proper service.
15: Naboot says the existing dispatch number remains active while the new line will automatically take over if there are network issues. And Sports Illustrated magazine says Vancouver is the best of 16 cities hosting FIFA World Cup matches, citing transportation, walkability, and mild weather for topping its ranking list released this month.
18: The magazine says BC Play Stadium's downtown location and proximity to bars and restaurants means fans could avoid needing to drive, unlike other host cities. It says the Canadian West Coast has mild summer temperatures, with Vancouver also being surrounded by beaches, with viewing parties and free fan events. Both Canadian host cities fared well on the list, with Toronto ranking number 3 just after Seattle. Sports Illustrated sees Toronto's 40,000-seat venue as a plus. Canada, the U.S., and Mexico are co-hosting. Brenda Molina Navidad, The Canadian Press, Toronto.
15: The Amy Hedberg News Poll question, should Windsor-Essex have a regional transit service? Let us know at AM800CKLW.com. AM800 News time is 9:36. We get another check of business. Prime Minister Mark Carney is heading to Europe later this week with stops in Ireland and France for the G7 summit.
19: This year's G7 gathering was delayed by a day due to festivities for Flag Day and U.S. President Donald Trump's birthday in the United States. France says the focus of the summit will be on reducing global inequalities, while Carney's office says he'll be positioning Canada as the reliable partner in a period of global uncertainty. Carleton University professor Fenn Osler-Hampson says the real discussions at the summit will happen when Trump is out of the room and revolve around how the leaders handle the unpredictable president. Before the summit, Carney will be meeting with political and business leaders in Paris and Dublin to advance trade ties with the European economies. Craig Lord, The Canadian Press, Ottawa.
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0: 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And let's take a look at the weather. 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
1: It's going to be another real warm day. Lots of sun, high of 30 or 86 tonight, low of 20 or 68. Small chance of showers tonight, risk of thunderstorm overnight. Tomorrow, finally, we could see some rain. Showers beginning late in the morning, risk of thunderstorm. We'll see a high of 29 or 84. Wednesday, all the way up to 32 or 90. And it looks like that's how we're going to finish the week as well. So we're in for some real warm weather. Current temperature, 21. That is 70 Fahrenheit.
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0: Time to talk science. Dan Riskin is joining us, and he does every Monday at this time. CTV News Science and Technology Specialist, and we are very excited because Dan is coming to Leamington this week.
1: Woo! This Yay. Saturday! Dan, yeah. This is so exciting for us.
3: I am also very excited. This is something I've been doing the last few years. Normally it happens midsummer, but I had a conflict for the date that Parks Canada could work with me this summer. So it's moved up to June. And so, yeah, Saturday I will be out at Point Pelee talking about bats.
1: Okay, give us the details here. I understand you've got a children's reading, you've got a walk.
3: Yeah, well, so at 2 p.m., I'm going to do a reading of Fiona the Fruit Bat, which is my kid's book about bats. And I think they'll have some for sale there if you don't already have a copy. It's very important that every family have a copy of that book. So that's going to be fun. There's, you know, Parka, the giant stuffed beaver mascot of Parks Canada.
1: Mm-hmm.
3: Parka will be there with me. So that's very exciting.
0: I have to do the reading. All the celebrities coming to town.
3: I know. Parka doesn't actually talk, so I have to do the reading. Okay. Otherwise, I would have Parka do it. So that's at 2, and then that evening at 7, and you don't have to come to both, or you can come to one or the other, or you can come to both and spend some, you know, the 5 hours in between enjoying this, the Point Pelee, but at 7 p.m., I'm giving a talk that's sort of aimed at families, just about bats and how great they are, and I'll show some videos of bats doing cool things and talk about some cool new research that's happening in the world of bats and just share my love of those flying mammals that, get me out of bed every morning.
0: You come every year and do this, don't you?
3: Yeah, I do, yeah. And it's always so fun. And there's some people that have come multiple times, and that's lovely, and I'd love to see those people again. That's great. But people are welcome if they haven't been out, and they want to hear some stuff about bats. And then when it ends, we step outside, and I got a bat detector, which is this little device that it has a microphone that's tuned to high-pitched frequencies that you can't hear, and it's got a little speaker, and it does the math to convert it down. And so you just turn this thing on, and you point it at the sky, and whenever a bat flies by, you can hear it, which normally you can't because our ears can't hear them.
0: Oh, yeah, so I'll be playing with that. I thought it was like on Batman when you put the bat light in the air and all the bats come flying to you.
3: I remember that scene very well and being super jealous of Batman. I was like, if it were that easy to get bats to come to you, believe me, I would have bought that device no matter how expensive it was.
1: Well, that is very exciting. So for all of our listeners, you can see Dan in Leamington this Saturday at Point Pelee. Okay, let's get to how Airbnb listing language affects bookings. And for anybody who has booked an Airbnb, yeah, like you're always trying to make, does this look like a good place? Is it trustworthy? What is the deciding factor on when you pull the trigger on a property?
3: Yeah, well, this is sort of like a little bit of inside baseball on what makes you, what pulls the strings of you as the puppet when you're trying to pick, and what kinds of words have an effect on you. And mostly this is aimed at people who have listings and want to know what language to put in their listing to attract people. And there's something called puffery. And this is a hilarious word to me, but it's a marketing term. Puffery is the kind of thing that you say about something that actually doesn't mean anything. It's not defensive. Like, charming, luxurious, stunning. Those are words that make you think, ooh, that sounds good. But then if somebody said, like, hang on, was this place stunning or not stunning? You wouldn't be able to sue because, well, I got there and it just wasn't stunning because you can't really define it. And so they're really good words from a advertising perspective because you can say these great things and then nobody can ever come at you and say it wasn't actually luxurious because you're like, well, define it. Like nobody, it doesn't mean anything.
0: Real estate agents do this too. They use those same words. And whenever you hear charming, the place is old and needs a lot of work. That's what charming means.
3: I think you and I are both charming is one thing.
0: I think, yeah, well, we're both old and need a lot of work, so yeah.
3: Yeah, you're not kidding. Yeah. You're not kidding. So, yeah, you've hit the nail on the head. But so they, what they did for this study is they looked at like 200,000 listings over a course of like several years. And sometimes people would change the language in their own listings. And they had AI that would look through and say, like, oh, did they add puffery? Did they take puffery away? And puffery. Like, what does it do? And what they found is, like, this language, if you add words like charming, luxurious, and stunning, it does increase the likelihood. In fact, even just using an exclamation mark increases bookings by about one booking per year on average. So it is helpful. But then when they looked at the ratings that Airbnb's got, it doesn't decrease the ratings at all. So nobody was actually disappointed when they got there and it wasn't actually luxurious or stunning. So these words really do work magically. They increase the likelihood people will use it, but they don't increase their expectations of how good it's going to be. So it's like a very, very helpful type of word to use in your listing. And so if you've got an Airbnb listing or if you're selling anything on the internet, look for puffery, words that you can't define that make it sound good.
1: Oh my gosh! Yeah, because you're right. It's very subjective. What luxurious yeah. looks like, or spectacular, totally. Gorgeous. It's
0: jaw dropping is in the eye of the beholder.
1: That's interesting.
0: Mm-hmm. So, like yeah. you know, for this weekend, you know, the one and only Dan Riskin
3: uh-huh.
0: will be hosting
1: charming Dan
0: a
1: Riskin.
0: Charming speech
1: with spectacular views at Point Pelee
0: with the breathless information on bat.
3: Yes.
1: Sign yes. me up.
0: He will be giving a masterclass narrative
3: oh wow
0: on bats.
3: Wow.
0: Jaw dropping.
1: I like it. I like it.
3: I love it. I hope you guys make the poster. This yeah. sounds really good.
0: We'll do some puffery for your event this weekend.
3: Yeah, no, it's pretty puffy in here for sure. I'm smelling it. That's for sure. I smell
0: Dan,
3: something.
0: Dan, thanks as much as always. And yeah, we'll see you Saturday. There he is, Dan Riskin, CTV News Science and Technology Specialist, who will be in town talking bats. And you can pick up, I'm sure, his very cute children's book about bats.
1: Yeah, I feel like a celebrity's coming.
0: It is. Our roads will be closed.
1: I know. Like, is he going to show up in a limo?
0: People lining up the streets. Highway 3 as he enters the region.
1: It's Dan Riskin.
0: Go see him. It should be fun.
1: Yeah, that sounds like a blast.
0: Great guy. So we'll see him out there and see you out there on Saturday.
1: All right. Let's take a look at your traffic and road work on County Road 9, and that's around South Talbot, Huron Line, kind of in front of Dominion Golf Course there. And we got a text message earlier this morning saying it looks like they're doing some road work, so take a different road. I was in that the other day, and whoa, did I wait a while. Justin Coffin with your traffic.
4: Starting today, County Road 12 will be closed between County Road 11 and 15 in Essex for approximately 6 months for the rehabilitation of the River Kennard Bridge. Installation of new signal lights at the intersection of Howard Avenue and Middle Side Road in Amherstburg is still underway. The work is expected to take another week and a half or so to complete. You can expect to encounter flag persons on site as well as four-way flashing red signals, which are to be treated as a four-way stop. In the city, College Avenue fully closed between Huron Church Road and Brock Street. A closure to be in place until around July 31st. And the intersection of McHugh Street and Cypress Avenue will have off and on lane restrictions for construction of a new signalized pedestrian crossover. The work taking place 7 to 5 daily until Friday. From the AM 800 Traffic Center, I'm Dustin Kaufman.
0: All right, when we come back, according to one of our texters, this annoyance of June has begun. We'll talk about that and more next on AM 800.
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1: Yeah, Dad would love that. High of 30 today or 86. Sunny, clear skies tonight. Low of 20 or 68. Small chance of showers and a risk of thunderstorm overnight. It looks like we could see some showers tomorrow. Showers beginning late in the morning. Risk of thunderstorm and a high of 29 or 84. It gets warmer as the week goes on. The current temperature right now, it is 21. That is 70 Fahrenheit.

0: song of the summer. So I took the bus. The Puerto Rico song. You heard it first, thanks to Meg Roberts here on AM 800. And a little bit of breaking news this morning. One of our texters, a few of our texters, are telling us the fish flies are out in Belle River this morning. Another person telling us they're in Amherstburg. Coating garage doors. Keep your mouth closed when you're outside or you'll be having them for breakfast, basically.
1: I bet they would be like high in protein.
0: Well, perhaps.
1: But
2: yeah, they're out in Kingsville already. I was talking with family this past weekend. Yeah, make sure if you have, like, don't open up your windows or anything like that. Because my sister was telling me a story how she left her windows open the one night, and it was just covered. Like, literally driving from Kingsville to Windsor to work, she was just chucking out fish flies.
0: I would turn off all my outdoor lights at this point, too, if I lived by the water. The new governor general's being sworn in today, by the way. Louise Arbour, the former Supreme Court justice, has arrived for a ceremony to install her as Canada's 31st Governor General, and she's replacing Mary Simon, and the ceremony is going on right now. Steve, can we hear a bit of this very ceremony that's taking place live in Ottawa right now? Here's CTV.
3: And with that, Mary Simon becomes officially the former Governor General.
0: Sebastian Pelos on coverage right now.
3: We will await any moment now the beginning of the ceremony to install Louise Arbour as the current Governor General, the 31st Governor General. I want to bring in someone.
0: Okay, so there you go. That's what's happening right now. And you're wondering, you know, what is the Governor General? Like, what is this position all about? And basically, it's kind of ceremonial, represents the monarch and the monarchy. Right now, King Charles III in Canada, serving as the official head of state at home and abroad, while the Prime Minister acts as the head of government. So she'll perform duties like official nodder when she's at speeches. She is the ribbon assassin.
1: Did you make that up? Or is that
0: I'm saying the ribbon assassin. She carries around oversized ceremonial scissors and cuts ribbons. She also puts shiny pins on people's collars and... that's about it. And professional vacationer. You'll see her on vacation more than you're going to see her in Ottawa.
2: Gets paid a fortune, too.
1: Okay.
2: Gets paid a fortune.
1: You know, she does turn bills into law. She swears in cabinet ministers. She's the king's, basically, the representation in Canada.
2: She just signed the gold book, so that's exciting.
0: Oh, well, that's cool. Then I guess she sits by her phone waiting for calls for King Charles and calls that could have been an email.
2: Sweet.
0: From kingcharles@gmail.com. And he calls her instead, I guess. But
1: The Governor General of Canada earns an annual salary of just shy of $400,000.
0: I think,
2: by the way,
0: she's a former Supreme Court. This woman has accomplished quite a bit in her career.
1: Absolutely,
0: but
1: that's true.
0: This position of Governor General just seems like a cakewalk, like a thank you for your service kind of position.
2: Off topic, but it was the song that she came into, the Puerto Rican song. I almost bought it this weekend because we were having my nan's 90th birthday party and I was looking for tropical music.
0: Yeah.
2: Almost bought it this past weekend.
0: What do you
2: mean? But it's AI.
1: Yeah,
2: Well, you can buy it. Like, you can buy it on like iTunes and stuff like that.
0: Well, I just play it on YouTube.
2: I'm old school. I got iTunes still.
0: Oh, okay.
2: I thought
0: you go down to Sam the Record Man and bought the single cassette of this?
2: I got like an iTunes playlist.
1: You
2: buy a song for 99 cents.
1: You're still doing that?
0: Yeah. You're buying songs?
2: Yeah.
0: Kyle, that is not a good financial...
1: Kyle, no, I'm confused. It's like, don't you have a subscription?
2: Every once in a while, I just want a new song that I hear, like the Puerto Rican song, and I'll just buy it for 99 cents.
0: I'm flabbergasted.
1: I'm confused. I'm confused.
2: I found in my hands.
0: What, are you going on Napster?
2: No, it's not. No? It's just like, you know, the iTunes app. You know, you can just buy certain songs. You
1: register for Spotify.
2: Yeah, but how much is that?
1: Well, you can even get it for free. You just got to listen to some ads. And then you get whatever music you want.
2: Does ads, like if I'm hanging by the pool, I got to listen to commercials?
1: You do.
2: No, I don't want that.
1: Okay, but then you pay like $12 or whatever for no ads.
0: $0.99. Okay, we got to go, but I don't even know if I can take this. My brain is... Here's Kyle's internet at home.
2: I got the bell vibe.
0: Oh, Kathy picked up. I lost my connection to my 99 cent song.
2: All right,
0: we'll
2: bye.
0: See you tomorrow, everyone.
1: Okay, bye.
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0: Twenty-one degrees in Windsor, Essex. Sunny, breezy, and warm for today. The high of 30, 86 Fahrenheit. I'm Paul McDonald, AM 800 News. 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Coming up, the future of transit in LaSalle and dispatch upgrades for Vets Cab. But first, the search for a missing boater in Lake St. Clair is over. OPP say officers with the Underwater Search and Recovery Unit and the Essex County Marine Units found a 38-year-old from Windsor deceased in the waters late Sunday afternoon. Provincial police were called to an area near the Bell River Marina Saturday evening. Investigators say the overdue boater was last seen struggling in the waters of Lake St. Clair, and the Joint Rescue Coordination Center and the Canadian Coast Guard launched a search. LaSalle residents are being urged to give their feedback on the town's transit service. A second round of public engagement is underway as part of LaSalle's Transit Master Plan. Transit Windsor has operated a route through the town that connects to St. Clair College since 2017, but the contract expires next August. Mayor Crystal Melosh says council wants to know if the service is working for residents.
21: Does it make sense to have the Transit Windsor buses going through the community? Is it reaching enough of the community? We're hearing from residents that, you know, it doesn't go far enough into LaSalle, or we're hearing from residents that it doesn't run long enough through the day, it ends too early, there's no service on Sundays.
0: Melosh says since LaSalle started its service, Amherstburg has added transit, and the county is looking at how it could provide a countywide transportation system. A public open house will be held next Monday at the Volmer Center from
3: 10 until noon and from 4 until 7 p.m. AM 800 News time is 10:02. Warm for today with a humidex of 36. Checking the markets this hour, the TSX is up 272 points. The Dow is up 115 points. The NASDAQ is up 315 points. Gold has dropped $5 in trading this morning to $4,360 U.S. an ounce. Oil is up 42 cents at $90.96 U.S. a barrel. Our dollar also in the green at 71.74 cents U.S. The head of the union representing about 300 drivers welcomes improvements to dispatch services at Vets Cab. Unifor Local 195 President Emil Naboot says there have been network interruptions that left passengers unable to call for a ride, leaving drivers parked.
20: We were pleased, especially in the last months as well. That network, they exist in network. They have a frequent interruption impacting our driver earning and impacting the customer that they need the services. So we were pleased that the company have made some capital expenses.
3: Naboot says the issue has been a priority for the union since contract talks began with Vets Cab last year. The existing dispatch number remains active, but the new line will automatically take over if the primary network fails. And former Supreme Court Justice Louise Arbour will be installed as Canada's 31st Governor General this hour. Arbour is known for leading landmark war crimes cases and securing the first genocide conviction under the 1948 Genocide Convention. Prime Minister Mark Carney and other dignitaries will be in attendance at the ceremony. Today's AM 800 News poll question, should Windsor-Essex have a regional transit service? Let us know at AM800CKLW.com. Of more than 500 responses so far, 86% say yes. AM 800 News time is 10:04. The forecast is next.
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3: Now the forecast from the AM800 Weather Center for today, sunny and breezy, warmer with a high of 30, a humidex of 36. We've got a 30% chance of showers overnight, risk of a thunderstorm, the low of 20. Cloudy for tomorrow, 30% chance of showers early in the morning, the high tomorrow near 29, a humidex of 37. We're at 22 Celsius right now, that's 72 Fahrenheit. 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

0: Okay, Elliot, help me out on this one. Because, like, sales is coming in. They're absolutely shocked what just happened or what I just said during the flip over there with the morning show. Everybody's coming in. Everybody thinks I'm a maniac now. I'm crazy. Kathy wanted that song. So we're hanging out by the pool this weekend. It was Nan's 90th birthday. Unbelievable weekend spent with family. Everybody's like, it's going to rain. It's going to storm. Other than a little bit on Friday night, nothing. Nothing but sunshine and beautiful weather. It was just spectacular. And so I wanted to make sure the playlist was ready to go. So on Friday night when it was raining, I was uploading some of these songs off iTunes for Kathy. That was one of them, the new Taylor Swift song. Couple other songs too, and a couple old ones that I knew Nan would love. And so I spent, I don't know, about $5-6. I probably bought 6 songs. And I bought them for about, I think they were 99 cents. Maybe one was like $1.29 or something like that on iTunes. That's just what I do. I have a whole playlist here, and I know my phone's lighting up from friends. But like, you know, if you're looking at my phone, if you're on YouTube right now, and shout out to everybody joining us on YouTube. Yeah, I have my playlist through iTunes. It's got like summer songs for 2026, summer songs for 2025. I got a rock thing, you know, kind of like an old 89X playlist that I like. That's just what I do. I buy songs for, I don't know, 99 cents for a buck. I don't really buy a lot of songs. Yeah, you know, it's just whatever songs I like by the pool. Elliot, you think too, or you think I'm completely out in left field on this one.
1: Well, I didn't even know you could do that anymore. I thought they got rid of iTunes and switched over to Apple Music, like a subscription.
0: What do you use?
1: It's way cheaper to just subscribe, in my opinion.
0: Like to Spotify?
1: Yeah, Spotify or Apple Music or whatever. I mean, whatever you want to do.
0: Yeah. Like how much does Spotify cost a month?
1: So I think like for a solo plan, it's like 13 something.
0: 13 bucks a month?
1: 13 bucks a month. But if you have a family plan, like that's what I'm on, and it's 20 or so, 20 bucks a month.
0: Like, there's no way I'm going to spend that much money. There's no way I'm going to spend that much. Like, I know people are saying that Meg was speechless there. I'm not spending $10 a month on songs.
1: But it's like infinite songs. It's everything.
0: Yeah, I guess. Maybe there's like new songs out there that I don't know about. Anyway, I'm so old school, I guess. I'm buying iTunes and everybody's freaking out in the building. So, I don't know. Either way, I bought 99-cent Taylor Swift song over the weekend. And you know what? It was kind of trendy. It was, it's been in my head all weekend long, and it made my wife happy, and that's all that matters. So I'm going to continue buying iTunes music, and everybody can fly kite because I don't really care about that. It was a great weekend, though. Nothing but sunshine. I think I got up early Saturday morning around 8 a.m., made sure the pool was ready to go, and spent like the whole time outside. Other than buying a few groceries that Kathy needed, she cooked up a storm for Nan's 90th birthday. She did like these mint chocolate cupcakes that Nan wanted. She did an amazing like pasta salad. She did some dips, which I'm still crushing when I looking for late night snacks. Like, just unbelievable. She put photos of Nan and some of our memories throughout her 90 years and our time with her on this planet throughout the house. Just a big shout out to my wife. Kathy really did it up, and I know everybody appreciated this weekend, including Nan, who gave us a nice phone call last night just to say thanks. It was a special weekend, and pretty cool to be able to spend a 90th birthday with your grandmother. It's a weekend, really, that I will never forget. And so hopefully you had a great weekend as well. I know it was a packed house for Art in the Park, so that was great. Great to see some big crowds out there. There was just so much going on. I know the farmers market was packed Saturday morning, and it just keeps on going because maybe these are the next couple best weekends of the year. Carousel of the Nation kicks off this weekend. I have a lot going on Saturday. I got experts on call, and then we have a remote at Damask, their new place, Camellia, their new condos out there, and then actually with the Serenity Softball Baseball League, they got their big tournament on Sunday, and they got a big concert to kick it off at Brentwood Saturday night. Looking forward to MC that. And then I'm going to try to get over to Greek Fest because I can taste the flaming cheese right now, and I don't know. I don't know if I can squeeze it in, but hopefully you got your plans set to go for that one, and also, of course, Strawberry Fest out there in LaSalle this weekend as well. So there you go. Kyle, as long as it works for you, who cares what other people think? It's fine. Kyle, you're not the only old-school music purchaser. As a dance teacher, iTunes is the way to go. I have numerous playlists purchasing songs as I need it, right? I mean, that's my thing. I know Kay Cook mentioned this, and P1 Carol said, Kyle, what about Amazon Prime? It's free music. Yeah, maybe I'll have to look into that. It's in Kathy's name, but I can probably figure that out. Like, we have the Sonos speaker in our house. And so when you walk into our house, in the kitchen area, it's got the speakers, and in our bathroom area, in the master, it has music. And so Kathy will wake up and listen basically to Taylor Swift. And it's through the Sonos app, and so they have their own playlist as well. But at least when it comes to me and by the pool, I don't know, it's what I'm doing. That's what I'm doing here. Kyle, you can get free Spotify and download anything for free and make a playlist. You just have to listen sometimes to the ads. Kind of like commercials during your show. I mean, you guys do suck up the commercials. You do listen to the commercials during my show, so we'll see. We'll see. Maybe I'll suck it up when it comes to Spotify, because you know me, I am cheap. And any way I can save money, I will do that. Interesting topics today. When it comes to saving money, you know I'm always looking for ways to save money. And we are terrible drivers in this city. Can I just say that? After the 11 o'clock news, I'm going to look at a way to save us money. Because one of the reasons why our insurance premiums are so expensive in this city is because of all of the accidents. And every year we're ranked top of the list for most dangerous drivers, for most accidents in the province. It is what it is. We have to face it. We have to admit it. But in Kitchener-Waterloo, they're going to be doing a pilot project prohibiting right turns. So if you're making a right turn at 12 intersections throughout the Kitchener-Waterloo area, you won't be able to anymore. It's a pilot project, and they're seeing if that's going to save lives, especially when it comes to pedestrians, cyclists, which we have a huge issue in this city. And so I do want to hear from you after the 11 o'clock news. Would you like to see in some intersections, and I'll bring up a couple, no right turns allowed. You can't do it on a red light. No right turns on a red light. They're doing it over there in Kitchener-Waterloo. I'm wondering if it would work here. So we're going to have that. We're also going to have our tech expert, Carmen Levy, who was sick last week. We wanted to do it on Thursday. Poor guy wasn't feeling very well. So we're going to talk about the AI strategy. And also, when it comes to actually paying money, those subscriptions like Netflix, those could be going up. Are you willing to pay more? And is it on the government? Is it on the CRTC and some of their regulations on why it could be going up? So we're going to have that discussion. I was talking about the Serenity Softball League, where they do not drink or anything like that. A lot of them have been Brentwood graduates and alumni and have faced addiction and overcome it. Well, speaking of that, a local University of Windsor student has overcome and has become an alumni of Brentwood. And he has created an app, a local app to help you out when dealing with addiction. Local support groups, ways to get over addiction. And I do want to highlight that. I do want to talk a little bit about that in the app that is available. So if you know somebody facing addiction, if you're facing addiction, we break that stigma. We're going to talk about it. And maybe this app will be for you, and maybe it will help you. But we're going to start off the show about the biggest story this past weekend. The Maroon family, back in the news. Seems like they're bringing a concrete company to Sandwich. Are you okay with that? We don't know if there's going to be jobs involved. I mean, likely, I'm guessing, they're going to have to hire some Canadians. But we know when it comes to their other concrete, they own a bunch of enterprises. Another concrete company in the Michigan area, they don't really care about any of the rules. Noise rules, environmental issues, they don't care about any of that. And plus, they're in all of those stories when it comes to the blocking of the Gordie Howe Bridge, because they're, you know, friend and friend with Donald Trump. And that whole, I don't know, that whole kind of White House industry over there. All those people that are making chaos and creating that Gordie Howe Bridge to continue to be closed. But they could be coming to this area. And so we're going to talk about that. I would love to hear from you on this one. CTRC Concrete, maroon-backed concrete company. Are you okay with them coming to our area? Sandwich Town, right beside the Gordie Howe Bridge. Are you okay with that, especially if it brings jobs to this area? Or are you saying, I want nothing to do with the Maroon family? They've created so much chaos in this community, especially out there in Sandwich. Take a hike. I want nothing to do with you. We're going to talk with Ward 2 Councillor Fraser Fallers to start off the show and give us his opinion on this one. 519-792-2559. We'd love to hear from you on this topic. We'll take the break and come back. It is the Kyle Horner Show here on AM 800.
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0: It's almost summer, and you know what that means. 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
14: 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I don't know. 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Yeah, a lot of you using iTunes, though. I wonder what the age is on some of you. 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Why pay over and above for songs that you don't use? 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Yeah. I do wonder what the age is, though. 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Sunny today, it is warm, high 30, the humidex 36 or 97. Cleared tonight with a risk of a thunderstorm overnight. It's a low 20 or 68. Mainly cloudy tomorrow, 30% chance of showers in the morning. It says showers will begin late in the morning. There's also a risk of a thunderstorm. It's warm, though. High 29, the humidex 37 or 99. Mix of sun and cloud for Wednesday, 30% chance of showers, high 32 or 90. I got sunshine at 21. Feels like 23. That's 73.
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14: Yeah, let's get into it here. A lot of texts coming in already. It is the biggest story coming out of the weekend, where news that the Maroon family, yes, that Maroon family that owns the Ambassador Bridge and an abundance of other enterprises, could be bringing their concrete

0: business to the sandwich area. Part of the city, of course, where they have the long history of conflict over the derelict homes, the air quality concerns over there. There is a banner right now strapped to a fence near the Gordie Howe Bridge that announces that a company called CTC Concrete is coming soon. Now, the province has issued regulatory approvals to CTC Concrete Inc., including environmental compliance approval. So that's air and noise. That was approved back in 2025. And listen to this. A 10-year permit to take water for manufacturing purposes. And I looked a little deeper into that. This permit will allow them to take up almost a million liters of water from the Detroit River per day for 250 days each year. Again, that is for manufacturing purposes. Almost a million liters a day, up to 250 days. We have no idea what this means for jobs in this area. I just, you know, obviously I'd always like to support jobs in this community. But when it comes to this company, they don't care about this community. They don't care about you. They don't care about the environment. We know the Maroon family is all about money. They don't care about anything else. You think they care about you? Absolutely not. You think they care about David on the phone line? They do not. It's like Mr. Burns in The Simpsons. And I don't really want to make you laugh or anything like that because this is a serious subject. But if you're a Simpsons fan, and I'm sure many of you are, you know Mr. Burns, he doesn't care at all. He will run through whoever he has to make money. And that's exactly what the Maroon family is. With that said, I mean, if it brings jobs to this area, I feel like we have to accept them. Counselor for Ward 2, Fraser Fallers, will join us on this. We'll get his thoughts. But I do want to hear from you, as always, 519-792-2559. Let's go to David this morning. Good morning, David. How are you?
1: My outrage knows no bounds.
0: Yes, bring it, David. Bring that anger.
1: You have to be polite and professional. I am so sick of the exploitation that that company has done, and it goes way before the bridge was even in the offing. I know guys that used to work for the bridge, and they have nothing good to say. It will not bring any benefit in principle. And again, in principle, you want to chummy up to the guy who's imposing tariffs, fine. We don't want you. We have specifically in our region, we don't want to have anything to do with Matty Maroon or his spawn. That's all I've got to say. And thank you, Kyle, for describing it. So, and you know, it's like you've just given me fuel for our outrage.
0: He does not care about us whatsoever, David. You know that. You called it out, right? Now, my only issue is, David, what do we do if he's bringing jobs? Because I'm guessing there's going to be jobs involved in this one. You know, we don't obviously have to roll out the red carpet or anything like that, but do we just say we're going to suck it up because he's bringing local jobs? It's a tough one, right? It's a tough one.
1: It is a tough one, but at the same time, we've got larger companies. Is there something Coco Paving could do?
0: And
1: the big companies around here.
0: It is a bit of a monopoly around here, right? That's the only thing. Yeah. When it comes to concrete companies in this area, it's a bit of a monopoly, and we don't really say anything to them about the environmental issues and different things like that, right?
1: Yeah.
0: But I'm bringing it up because they obviously don't care. I appreciate it, David. Thanks for the call.
1: Thank you, Kyle. I appreciate you.
0: I am with you, buddy. I am absolutely with you. They do not care about us whatsoever. 519-792-2559. We'll bring in Fraser Fallers after the break. This texter here says, Kyle, the Maroon family doesn't give a bleep about Windsor. We need them out. And so, you know, it's really tough. This obviously made news over the weekend. And you know what really drives me crazy is people that attack other Canadians, right? And so let's say the elbows up crowd, which I don't really say. And, you know, it's, I don't know. I have mixed feelings about the elbows up. My issue is I really hate other Canadians that attack people for being elbows up or that attack people for supporting Canadian companies, Canadian products. It drives me up the wall. Because we should be sticking together. We should be together in this no matter what. And politics, obviously politics plays a part in it. But when it comes to coming together as Canadians, that's exactly what we should be doing. And when you have other Canadians going after the elbows up people, it just drives me up the wall. With that said, it's hard to stick up for the elbows up people if this is what we're accepting, if we're accepting the Maroon family to come into this area, especially an area that has had conflict with the Maroon family for God knows how long, and to just accept them and say, hey, you're bringing a few Canadian jobs over here, so come on in. And it's hard for me to stick up for the elbows up crowd if this is what we're accepting. With that said, some of you are really up against it. Some of you need jobs. This could be an opportunity. Let's go to Harry. Good morning, Harry. How are you?
2: Oh, not bad. How are you doing today?
0: I'm doing good, Larry. Your thoughts on this?
2: Well, first off, no, I disagree with this guy being allowed to operate out of Windsor, Ontario. I saw this first yesterday on YouTube. And you know what I saw? Ooh. I saw the trucks with American flags painted from bow to stern on those trucks.
0: Yep.
2: Now, you know what? Call me childish, whatever, but I took offense to that, especially as you keep saying how this guy goes to Nutlick and Nutlick goes to Trump, and all of a sudden the deal that was made years ago on that bridge is off the table. We all know they're putting that in their hip pocket.
0: That's
2: when
0: it.
2: When it comes time to negotiate.
0: We know that's part of it. We know the Maroon family's part of it right now.
2: Absolutely.
0: Yep.
2: Now, you know what? I know for a fact we have several companies in Essex County that provide concrete. Now, this either tells me one of two things. One, this clown over there is subsidizing that company to go into competition with our guys who have been doing it. Some of these guys probably for the last 30, 40 years.
0: Mm.
2: And I would be wondering, are you telling me that we have a shortage of concrete companies that can't provide for the area?
0: I don't think so.
2: This guy,
0: I don't think so.
2: Yep. I think this guy's got bottomless belt line. He can go in there and he can contribute money to it to subsidize it to help put our guys out of business, to undercut them. Okay, another American company coming into Canada. I just finished, I was with a glasses company in Canada for years, like 15 years.
0: Mm-hmm.
2: They got out this year. I told them, I'm done dealing with you. It's an American company. I won't go there.
0: Good for
2: I'm
0: you.
2: I'm going to a Canadian company.
0: Good for you.
2: Now, one more thing
0: yeah.
2: I'd like to point out. You know, this whole thing with the bridge, which really got me ticked off. I'm so sick and tired of the namby-pamby, whiny way we've been dealing with the U.S., okay? You know what I'd do with that bridge? I'd get Carney to call Trump on the phone and say, buddy, here's what we're doing, okay? You have 1 week. To open up the
0: yeah.
2: 1 week to open up our bridge.
0: I mean, I like it.
2: And my wife and I drove by this spring. We drove by I-75, and all those roads going to our new bridge are blocked off with concrete barriers saying
0: yeah.
2: road closed. If it was me, I'd say you got a week to get this thing open, all right, and running properly as per the agreement we made years and years ago. It's got nothing to do with you and your wanting to run the entire continent. And if you don't, at the end of that week, the very second, I'd have the city of Windsor put concrete barricades around the entrance and the exit at the Ambassador Bridge and shutting that bridge off.
0: Okay.
2: Buddy.
0: All right, Larry. I got to get to news. Sorry, Paul's waiting for us. I got to get to news. Play a little hardball. I think a lot of us would like to see Carney play some hardball with the United States. We'll take the break and come back to the Sky Warner Show here on AM 800.
3: 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An information update with Paul McDonald.
4: A missing boater on Lake St. Clair has been found deceased. OPP were called to the area of the Bell River Marina Saturday evening for a report of a missing boater. Provincial police say the overdue boater was last seen struggling in the water, and the Joint Rescues Coordination Center and the Canadian Coast Guard launched a search. Members of the OPP Underwater Search and Recovery Unit, along with the Essex County Marine Units, located a 38-year-old from Windsor deceased in the water just after 4:30 Sunday afternoon. OPP say there is no threat to public safety regarding an ongoing investigation in Harrow. Officers were called to Murdoch Street just after 4 this morning. Police have closed the intersection at Arthur Street South, and residents will see an increased police presence in the area. OPP say the investigation is in its early stages. If the provincial and federal governments are handing out dollars for infrastructure, Kingsville is ready to accept them. Deputy Mayor Kim DeYoung is pushing for the town to tap into a new $8.8 billion program. The Development Charge Reduction Program is offering up to 90% funding for infrastructure projects to spur residential development in exchange for reducing development charges. And LaSalle is seeking public feedback on the future of transit. The town is launching a second round of public engagement on its transit master plan. Details on these and other stories coming up at 11. The forecast is next.
5: 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That's right. It's time for Canada's favorite reality competition series, hosted by yours truly, John Montgomery. Don't miss the new season of The Amazing Race Canada, coming this summer to CTV and Crave.
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4: The forecast now from the AM 800 Weather Center. Sunny, breezy, and warm for today. The high reaching 30, a humidex of 36. We're at 22 Celsius right now. That's 72 Fahrenheit. I'm Paul McDonald. 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
0: That's right, and you bring in the passion this morning. No doubt about that. 519-792-2559. Talking about the biggest story coming out of the weekend. The Maroon family. Yes, the ones that own the Ambassador Bridge. Bunch of other enterprises. Could be bringing a concrete business to the Sandwich area. It's CTC Concrete, and there's a banner strapped to a fence near the Gordie Howe Bridge that announces the company could be coming soon. When you take a look at some of the permits here, when it comes to the province, they've issued regulatory approvals to CTC Concrete Inc., including an environmental compliance approval for air and noise, that was back in 2025, and a 10-year permit to take water for manufacturing purposes. The amount certainly seems like, when you dig into it here, almost a million liters of water a day for 250 days each year straight from the Detroit River. So that is gone. And I know there's a lot of you, and I will talk to Fraser Fathers about this. But this one here, Kyle, what about the environment and all that water usage? I don't want to see an American flag flying in Canada, even if they're painted on our trucks, period. When it comes to the environment, you know, I mentioned Mr. Burns over there with the Simpsons. It's exactly like that. They do not care. They've broken rules when it comes to the rules that are in Michigan. And we are a lot stricter over here with our environmental rules. They do not care. They'll break the war rules, you know, they'll pay a fine if they have to. They don't care at all. They don't care about you. They don't care about this community. They don't care about the environment. Lots of texts coming in on it. I will get to them. 519-792-2559. But let's talk with the counselor for Ward 2, Fraser Fathers. Fraser, thank you for joining us this morning. How are you?
10: I'm good, Kyle. Thanks for having me on.
0: I appreciate you coming on. Very important story here. Do we welcome them or do you have concerns?
10: It's always good when a new business is coming to town. But the Ambassador Bridge and the Maroon family and CTC have a long and almost urban legend history in Ward 2. And so there are certainly concerns. I even just, since the signs have gone up, I've had residents reaching out asking, hey, what's going on with this? Do we know more? So, I think at this point we're in a wait and see mode. We don't know exactly when they're going to be operating and what they're going to be building or doing there just yet. No official planning applications have been sent to the city. I know they've gotten some provincial approvals. I've reached out to the province to get more information from them about what those approvals actually entail. But, you know, at this point we're sort of waiting and seeing, and we'll go from there.
0: You have any idea if there's local jobs coming from this?
10: As of this point, I don't, you know. So the CTC, the sort of overarching, does operate what's called, I believe, Hercules Construction and Concrete over in the States. And one of the things that they're sort of famous for is, you know, the CTC in general and the Ambassador Bridge is vertical integration, right? So they have their trucking company that takes their bridge. And when they expanded the U.S. Plaza over in the States, they used their own construction company to do some of that work. And so, you know, obviously there's some negotiations ongoing around between the city and the bridge. They're sort of frozen right now, given the state of the Gordie Howe Bridge. But I suspect this is sort of a step in that direction, and that they're getting ready to build their plaza as they're required to by federal permit. And, you know, they're going to do it with their company, which means they're going to hire some people in Canada to do that work. But, you know, obviously the devil will be in the details.
0: With everything going on, when it comes to the drama, the opening of the Gordie Howe Bridge, we know that Trump is blocking that. When it comes to some reports, it is linked to the Maroon family. What are your thoughts on that? And now we're going to support their concrete company in this area?
10: Support their concrete company, I don't know, right? Like, I think they're going to run a concrete company. I want to see the Gordie Howe Bridge open. You know, I sit on the Sandwich BIA. Board as part of as being a Ward 2 counselor, and we have a whole bunch of plans ready to go the moment that bridge opens to welcome folks into Sandwich Town. You know, you've seen the ads that have been running. We have more ads to run in the U.S. to try and bring people over across that bridge. We're excited for that opening. You know, again, the city is, and I stand with the mayor on his position, though. You know, this bridge, unfortunately, has become a bigger piece of the trade negotiation puzzles, I believe, between Canada and the U.S. And so we want to see this bridge open, but it can't be, you know, at the detriment of the community or the country as well, I don't think. So I think at this point, again, we're in wait and see mode. As of now, there's no formal operations at CTC Concrete. They're not making concrete there. They're not doing anything. Right now, it's just a yard with some trucks and a sign and a warehouse. And they're doing maintenance from the sounds of it on the trucks that are there. So we're sort of waiting and seeing, and as I get more information, I'll certainly share it back to the community.
0: Detriment, you said the word there. Let's go with that and the environment, because they've had issues stateside when it comes to what they're doing in Michigan, breaking some of the rules and not really caring about the environment. Let's put it that way. Also, you know, about 1 million liters a day when it comes to taking water from the Detroit River. You have any concerns that way, especially when it seems like there's going to be some residential building in that area of Sandwich?
10: Yeah, absolutely. So I think, again, so there are some different environmental regulations between Canada and the U.S. I have reached out to the province to get more details on the permits. You know, I know the general summaries are online. And really, once I have that information, my plan is to circle back to the community. I do have concerns about, are they, you know, they have a track record in the U.S., but certainly we hope that they're willing to be good neighbors. They're, you know, this part of, unfortunately, and, you know, West Windsor residents know this, you know, we are downwind. Parts of the neighborhood is downwind of where that plant would be in Zug Island and other things like that. So the pollution will probably come this way. We'll have to figure out what those things are, and I'm relying on, you know, we'll be relying on the province to ensure that there's proper monitoring of this facility when it's up and operational. And then also, you know, the neighborhood. You know, the neighborhood has had a long history of keeping their eye on the Ambassador Bridge and its operations, and whether it's calling 311 about the boarded up homes or, you know, suddenly steel appearing next to the Ambassador Bridge and calling City Council to find out what's going on with there. You know, I expect there'll be residents highly engaged on this issue going forward, and I'm going to stand there right with them, and we're going to keep an eye on this and hold them accountable where we can.
0: Okay, we'll leave it there. Frazier, thank you for doing this. Really do appreciate it.
10: Thanks for having me on, Kyle.
0: Again, that was Ward 2 Councillor Frazier Fathers talking about the Maroon family. Yes, that Maroon family that owns the Ambassador Bridge could be bringing a concrete business to the Sandwich area. A banner strapped to a fence near the Gordie Howe Bridge announces that a company called CTC Concrete is coming soon. The province has issued regulatory approvals to CTC Concrete, including environmental compliance approval, that's air and noise, which was back in 2025, and a 10-year permit to take water for manufacturing purposes. They can take up almost 1 million liters of water a day from the Detroit River for up to 250 days each year. I want your thoughts on this because I am really struggling. Yes, we need jobs in this area. Yes, you know what? If it was a different concrete company that wasn't owned by the Maroon family, we would probably welcome them, especially if they're bringing jobs here. This family has brought so much pain to this community, literally helping to block the opening of the Gordie Howe Bridge right now with their relationship with Donald Trump. We know about the derelict homes and all of the controversy, all of the drama when it comes to the Sandwich area and the Maroon family. I want nothing to do with this family. If they're going to come here and bring jobs, fine, I'll accept it. But other than that, I want nothing to do with this family. You know I've been a supporter of the tunnel. I will not take that bridge. That whole family reminds me of Mr. Burns on The Simpsons. They don't care about the environment. They don't care about you. They don't care about this community. All they do is care about making money. If you think they care about this community, if you think they care about the environment, they absolutely don't. And so I want to hear from you. Are we welcoming them? Or do you want nothing to do with them in this community? 519-792-2559. We'll take the break and come back. It's the Kyle Horner Show here on AM 800.
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0: 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Sunshine today and nothing but sunshine. High 30, the Humidex 36 or 97. UV index 9 or very high. Clear tonight and a risk of a thunderstorm though overnight. Low 20 or 68, mainly cloudy tomorrow morning, 30% chance of showers in the morning. Then we could see showers beginning late in the morning. Risk of a thunderstorm, it's a high 29. The Humidex 37 or 99. UV index only 6 or high tomorrow because of those clouds. Cloudy tomorrow night with a 40% chance of showers. Low 19, 66. And Wednesday, a mix of sun and cloud, 30% chance of showers. High 32 or 90. Sunny and 22 right now. It feels like 24. That is 75.
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0: That's right. I'm asking you if you are okay with a maroon-backed concrete company coming to the Sandwich area. We just heard from the counselor for Ward 2, Fraser Fathers, saying it's a wait-and-see approach. Some of you are okay with that. 519-792-2559. We'd love to have you on the phone lines for this one. Kyle, I'm glad to see the counselor for Sandwich West is willing to wait and see. Just another ploy by the Matthew Maroon to disrupt the Gordie Howe Bridge. Glad I don't live in Ward 2. I do want to be fair because there's a few people saying that they're okay with this. This texter is saying, Kyle, people need to stop whining. This family has brought tons of money to our community. The city of Windsor has cost this family millions in legal fees over the years. I think they'll be okay. I'm glad you feel bad for them, but I think they'll be okay. Let's move on. They are creating jobs. Yeah, there certainly seems like there could be jobs here. No doubt about that. And then I have this texter, though, saying, Kyle, I don't care what kind of jobs they're bringing into town. We don't want them here. They are criminals. They are a mafia. I don't want them here at all. 519-792-2559. We'll kick it off with Mike here. Good morning, Mike. How are you?
19: Oh, boy.
0: What do you think?
19: Know, like the old Mr. Burns there, I'm going to take over the world.
0: It's literally, like, that's exactly, and I'm not a big Simpsons fan, but when I think of that family, his face pops up in my mind. He doesn't care.
19: Oh, yeah, no, I know. And, you know, with all the decades of problems that we've had dealing with them and the bridge and all that stuff, I mean, that bridge has been constantly under construction since the 90s that I can remember, early 90s. But, you know, the reason I'm calling, though, is Michigan Senator Gary Peters was on. And, of course, well, he's just a Democrat. No, he's a smart guy.
0: Mm-hmm.
19: He says, hey, we're ready. Senator Gary Peters in Michigan, he says, hey, we're ready for this bridge to be open. And he indicated Maroon indirectly by saying there's only one person who happens to own a private bridge that doesn't want this thing to open.
0: Yeah.
19: And, you know.
0: CTV had an article last week saying it was all ready to go. Like, it's still on track to open up in spring. Now, I laughed at it because I don't think there's any way it's opening up this spring, but
19: You see, he said DHS is ready, Customs is ready, you know, DHS, Department of Homeland Security, everybody's ready. And, Matty Maroon, knowing that Trump likes money or fake awards or whatever, he knew he was going to get his support when he donated millions and millions of dollars
0: to
19: him.
0: Well, that's right.
19: It's like, you know, but I think he's going to have trouble dealing, even if he starts something over here. I think he's going to have trouble with people wanting to deal with him because of the experience with the bridge, and everybody knows about it.
0: Appreciate it, Mike. Yeah, absolutely. I mean, I have people texting in saying, if they do come, we'll start picketing. Yeah, they're already putting it together here. We'll start picketing, and we will be by them and blocking their entrance. I have a lot of people texting and saying we need to get out there and picket. Let's go to John this morning. Good morning, John. How are you?
20: Good, good. So I had never picketed or protested in my life, but this would be a first for me.
0: Really?
20: That guy there is an embarrassment to humanity. Him, Lubnick, and the Orange Man all ganging up on Canada because they want something that doesn't even belong to them. I would not let him in this country for all the money in the world unless he signed on a dotted line that he would basically disappear out of our politics. But he has such a low life, that guy. It's unbelievable.
0: You don't care how many jobs he's bringing, eh, John? Just say no, I don't want him here whatsoever. Dump that. We don't want to say that word. But I understand where the frustration is coming from. No doubt about that. And I think a lot of people would agree from you. I read a couple text messages from the other side over there on YouTube asking if that's the Maroon family texting in. I don't think the Maroon family is listening to this show, but very well could. But you do see it from both sides, right? No doubt about that. 519-792-2559. There's a lot of people saying about picketing. Kyle, as soon as they start any construction, let's go out there and picket. The trades won't cross it. Another one here, don't care what kind of jobs are bringing into town. We don't want them here. There's a lot here. Kyle, the Maroon family are blocking us from demolishing those abandoned homes in West Windsor for decades. No doubt about that, right? I brought that drama up. Now we're rewarding them with permits to open up a company so we can make money while not assisting us with homes. It's absolutely unbelievable. This one here, Kyle, who is allowing this company here? They have not even cleaned up the mess they've made with those houses. We have enough concrete dealers around here. A lot of people are saying that as well. And using that much fresh water is insane. I mean, they got this clearance when it comes to the province. The province has approved. When it comes to regulatory approvals with CTC Concrete, they've approved that environmental compliance approval for air and noise. That was back in 2025, and a 10-year permit to take water for manufacturing purposes. And like I've mentioned here a couple times, they will take up almost 1 million liters of water from the Detroit River per day. They can do that up to 250 days each year for manufacturing purposes. wild. Absolutely wild. 519-792-2559. We'll wrap up the conversation with you coming up next. Still a lot of you texting in here. Love to have you on the phone line. Some great conversation on there today. Really do appreciate you starting off the week with us. 519-792-2559. Kyle Hunter Show here on AM 800.
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0: 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Nothing but sunshine today with a high of 30. The humidex 36 or 97. Clearing this evening, then after midnight. Risk of a thunderstorm though overnight. As we approach the morning hours, waking up, it's a low 20 or 68. Mainly cloudy tomorrow morning. 30% chance of showers in the morning. Then showers beginning late in the morning. There's a risk of a thunderstorm thrown in there. It's going to be hot. A high of 29. The humidex 37 or 99. Cloudy tomorrow night with a 40% chance of showers. Low 19, 66. And Wednesday, a mix of sun and cloud, 30% chance of showers, high 32 or 90. I really don't have rain in the forecast other than the chance of showers tomorrow afternoon. And it is going to be hot. This weekend looks very warm for Carousel of the Nations. Get out and enjoy. Sunny right now, it's 22. It feels like 24. That is 75.
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0: That's right. It's been a hot topic to start off the Kyle Horner Show this week. The Maroon family owns the Ambassador Bridge, bringing a concrete company to this area. It's coming soon to the Sandwich area. Your thoughts on this? 519-792-2559. Kyle, Windsorites do not want this. I don't care what the province thinks. We don't want this in the area. Another one here. Kyle, you got to get Drew on the line, find out what's going on. Council is actually going on right now. I was glad we were able to get Fraser Fathers in on this, but You know the times and how it drives me absolutely crazy because it's during my show on Monday mornings. But council's going on right now. I'm hoping, you know, the morning show will have Drew on tomorrow. I'm hoping this comes up, and it should come up. This is very important. And of course, we do want his thoughts on this. Kyle, I want to know who approved this concrete company provincially. The Maroon family has done nothing but cause pain and damage to the city of Windsor and Sandwich. We owe them nothing. I don't care what the texters are saying. If this is actually going to go through, we should be protesting already. We owe the United States nothing. I would not let the Maroon family create or bring any business to Canada. The family does not care about Canadians, absolutely right, or the environment, or jobs. It's unfortunate that the province government, or the provincial government, sorry, has already approved certain things for this company. To me, this is on Doug Ford. Yeah, the province is getting accused for a lot of this, no doubt about that. And yeah, I mean, they were the ones that issued the regulatory approvals. You got the air and noise, and you got the 10-year permit to take water out of the Detroit River. I know one of it here says... Kyle, the Livingstone Channel that runs from Lake Erie into the Detroit River is the inbound route for freighters and is 22 feet deep. With the amount of water the Maroon family is allowed to drain, that will make the channel too shallow for freighter movement. Like, I'm guessing they did studies on this when they gave him that 10-year permit. But I thought, and I'm no expert or anything like that. Maybe I can look into an expert on like how much water that really is. What does that mean for water levels? But I thought that was a huge amount as well. Like almost 1 million liters of water from the Detroit River per day, up to 250 days a year. Again, I'm guessing they did studies on this, but it is a massive, massive amount. Kyle, Windsor, Ontario opposed this. It's one more reason for Trump to keep the Gordie Howe closed. If heavy construction association get contractors not to buy the concrete, they won't last long. Like, I get that part of it, but, like, what are we doing? Like, we're just going to wait for somebody to open up that bridge or for Donald Trump to be happy enough with Kuzma or whatever to open up the bridge? Like, I don't know what to say to that because it seems like he's using every sort of excuse he can find, including just his relationship with the Maroon family, to block the opening of the bridge anyway. It's like, what are we doing here? Like, I don't know if that bridge is ever going to open. And so, like, I understand where you're coming from on that one, but, you know, like he's going to find an excuse no matter what to not open up that bridge or to delay the opening of the bridge until, I guess, he wants to, whenever that is. So, I don't know. I struggle with that one. I understand where you're coming from on that one, but I struggle on that one. Kyle, clean water comes in, but they do not talk about the poisons that go back into the river. Remember, Trump killed every environmental law that he could once he was in office. He's still killing some of those environmental laws, no doubt about that. Of course, scientists are up in arms in the United States, but he doesn't care about the environment. Just doesn't care, right? I got to wrap it up. I want to talk about an important app that could help you with addiction coming up next, but... Yeah, it's a struggle. It certainly seems like a lot of you, I think when it comes to bringing jobs to this country, I'll say yes, because a lot of you are up against it. I know friends that are in the trades right now, and they can't find anything. And they are really struggling to just make ends meet, to just pay that rent. And so for a lot of people not up against it, maybe you're doing okay. You don't realize the struggle that some people are going through, especially in the trades there. I know there's some people that haven't had jobs for months and they're not sure what the future looks like. If a job like this is able to help them out, I'm all for it. But boy, oh boy, it is really hard to support a company like the Maroon family, any kind of company that they're bringing in, especially to that sandwich area. Like a lot of you have said, that they've caused nothing but drama for decades. And now we're supposed to welcome them because they might be bringing a few jobs. Tough. Real tough. And again, we'll try to dig a little bit deeper into this. Hopefully the mayor will have comments on this tomorrow morning during Mike and Meg show. Make sure you're listening to that. And we'll continue reaching out to the province and see if we can get answers. But it certainly seems like that Maroon-backed concrete company will be coming to Sandwich South. We'll take the break and come back. We'll talk about addiction. We'll break those barriers and be able to talk about addiction, especially when it comes to a local app that could help you if you or someone you love is struggling with addiction. We'll do that coming up next here on the Kyle Hunter Show on AM 800.
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4: Twenty-two degrees in Windsor, Essex, sunny, breezy, and warm today with a high of 30, 86 Fahrenheit. I'm Paul McDonald, AM 800 News. Coming up, increased police presence in Harrow and Canada's newest Governor General. But first, the search for a missing boater in Lake St. Clair is over. OPP say officers with the Underwater Search and Recovery Unit and the Essex County Marine Units found a 38-year-old from Windsor deceased in the waters late Sunday afternoon. Provincial police were called to an area near Bell River Marina Saturday evening. Investigators say the overdue boater was last seen struggling in the waters of Lake St. Clair, and the Joint Rescue Coordination Center and the Canadian Coast Guard launched a search. OPP say there is no threat to public safety regarding an ongoing investigation in Harrow. Officers were called to Murdoch Street just after 4 this morning. Police have closed the intersection at Arthur Street South, and residents will see an increased police presence in the area. OPP said the investigation is in its early stages. Kingsville is looking at slashing development charges in half to access $8.8 billion in federal and provincial funds. funding to build more homes. The Development Charge Reduction Program is offering up to 90% funding for infrastructure projects. Deputy Mayor Kim DeYoung says there's subdivisions waiting to be built in Ruthven, but limited sewage plant capacity has residential growth on hold.
5: We're looking for, you know, about $60 million to fund these big projects. And the province's grant has stated that they will offer up to 90% funding. So if the province is handing out dollars for infrastructure, Kingsville's ready to accept them.
4: DeYoung says development charges are about $20,000 per home, but with the reduction over 3 years, would lower that to $10,000. AM 800 News time is 11:02, sunny and warm today, the high of 30. A check of the markets this hour, TSX up 262 points, the Dow is up 122 points, the NASDAQ up 369 points. Gold has dropped $15 in trading this morning to $4,350 U.S. an ounce. Oil is up nearly a buck at $91.50 U.S. a barrel. Our dollar lower at 71.71 cents U.S. The future of transit service in LaSalle. The town is launching a second round of public engagement for its transit master plan. Transit Windsor has operated a bus in LaSalle that connects to St. Clair College since 2017, but that contract expires next August. Mayor Crystal Milosh says some residents feel the bus doesn't go far enough into the town, while others say it ends too early in the day and there's no service on Sundays.
6: We're looking at all options. We've had some residents already provide us with some great information on like an on-demand type of service, so we're looking at that as well. We're looking at what everyone else is doing around the county. We look at how Tecumseh offers their transit. We look at how Leamington offers theirs. And so we're learning from everyone and trying to come up with the best option for the town of LaSalle.
4: Milosh says since LaSalle started its service, Amherstburg has added transit, and the county is also looking at how it could do a countywide transportation system. A public open house will be held at the Volmer Complex next Monday from 10 until noon and again from 4 until 7 p.m. And the ceremony to install Louise Arbour as Canada's 31st Governor General is underway at the Senate of Canada building in Ottawa. Arbour is succeeding Mary Simon, who became Canada's first Indigenous Governor General in 2021. Prime Minister Mark Carney is addressing the nation this hour. News you can use, sign up for AM800's breaking news email alerts at am800cklw.com. 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
4: Now the forecast from the AM 800 Weather Center. Sunny, breezy, and warm for today. The high reaching 30, a humidex of 36. There is a 30% chance of showers overnight, risk of a thunderstorm, the low of 20. Cloudy for tomorrow, 40% chance of showers in the morning and early in the afternoon, risk of a thunderstorm with a high tomorrow of 29, a humidex of 37. We're at 25 Celsius right now, that's 77 Fahrenheit. 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
0: That's right. Welcome back to the Kyle Horner Show. Hope everybody had a great weekend. 11:06 on a Monday morning. And yeah, it was Art in the Park weekend. We know the next couple weeks, Carousel of the Nations, but the fireworks, they're coming. You heard the song. Monday, June 22nd, the annual Ford fireworks will light up the sky over that Detroit River. And we want you to experience them at the sold out St. Clair College Center for the Arts charity firework party. Like, Ellie, can we get in on this? I've always wanted to be part of that. You know, I used to go down there and kind of pick my spot, like, I don't know, like noon Monday afternoon. Remember those days where we were off school? We'd just go down there and kind of save our spots, hang out a little bit at the Midway and different things like that. But let's face it, we were teens. We were kind of broke, depending on what my dad gave us for money. So we basically just sat around and saved spots for the fireworks. I've always wanted to do this. Like, can we, is there somebody we can talk to get in on this? But we have the tickets for you. 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I do have to take the break. Coming up, we're going to talk about a local app. It's called Sober Circle that could help you with addiction, somebody that you love with an addiction. We're going to hear all about that. Best thing, it's local. 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And so we're going to talk about that. Coming up next here on the Kyle Horner Show on AM800.
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0: 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Sunshine today with a high of 30. The humidex 96 or 97. Clear tonight. A few clouds overnight. Partly cloudy with a 30% chance of showers. Risk of a thunderstorm overnight. Low 20 or 68. Really, the rain is going to be late morning into the afternoon. Mainly cloudy when you wake up tomorrow. Showers, possibility. 30% chance when you wake up. But yeah, showers beginning late in the morning. Risk of a thunderstorm. You got a high of 29. The humidex 37 or 99 tomorrow. Cloudy tomorrow night with a 40% chance of showers. Low 19 or 66. Sunshine at 22 right now. It feels like 25. That is 77.
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0: That's right. Welcome back to The Kyle Horner Show. Kyle Horner with you. And one thing we talk a lot about on this show is addiction. Breaking the stigma, talking about it, and highlighting options that are available for residents in need. And a University of Windsor student and Brentwood Recovery Home alumni has launched an app that can help you with recovery. It's called Sober Circle. It was built right here in Windsor. Ben Moradi is the founder, and he joins us this morning to talk about it. Ben, welcome. How are you?
3: I'm great. Thank you for having me.
0: I really do appreciate you coming on, especially because it's local. And yeah, we want to break that stigma. We always love talking about how we can overcome addiction. It is terrible in this area. And of course, you have experienced it. I mentioned how your alumni over there at Brentwood. First, just your story and how you've overcome addiction.
3: Yeah. One of the things is my story in terms of addictions, when I look back now, started 20 years ago at 16. But at 26, in 2016, I went to Brentwood. That is where my recovery started. And I was able to, for the first time, look at myself and get some support, right? I've still had great experiences. I go to Brentwood every week. You know, I'm still a part of that community, mm-hmm. right? There is more to it, though, now, too, right? Like, I've learned that, especially going to the university, that it is a mental illness. There's a lot more to addictions, and I do get help other places as well. Like, you know, I go see a psychiatrist and everything. I take a holistic approach to recovery mm-hmm. and other meetings and even finding some guardrails for life. Like, I do. I'm a member at Parkwood Gospel Church as well. So, holistically, just trying to take care of myself and just be a better person. I know there's somebody that says, you know, we don't ask why the addiction, we ask why the pain. Mm-hmm. So just looking at the root cause of what caused me for the last 20 years, ever since I was 16, to really derail my life. Why was alcohol such a big part of it? And the damage I had done. So if it's from going into Brentwood at 26, but really starting the damage at 16 and how it compounded. And I don't know about everybody, but for me, relapse was a part of it too, mm. right? And especially a major relapse during COVID. I'd moved away to the GTA, very isolated. Great opportunity for me to do whatever I wanted to do without the consequences, right? Well, I shouldn't say without the consequences, without having to be accountable to anybody else. Mm. And then coming back, moving back to Windsor, the geographical change didn't work for me. Mm-hmm. I took myself with me. And once I was isolated, the same old Ben came back. I came back to Windsor and became a part of Brentwood again. So it was October 2023, right? So, and it's been beautiful.
0: Yeah.
3: It's been a self-learning. And the one thing I will say, when I came back to Brentwood after COVID, I really realized, too, they had a lot of more community supports. So that helped me sort of branch out too. You know, I got medical help there for the first time, you know, what have you, you know, medical support on different aspects of what was actually concurrently going wrong with me. And mm-hmm. I feel like that really supported me as well, right? To, you know, the change in what addiction looked like in 2016 versus now.
0: And how are you doing now?
3: Oh, I feel great.
0: Yeah.
3: I feel great. And I will tell you, again, it's the mix of everything mm-hmm. and understanding that, like, you know, I really realized, especially in addiction, it's not necessarily what you put down, it's what you pick up in its place. Because I can pick up bad habits very quickly. Mm-hmm. And that's just a mindset thing. Like, what am I going to replace the alcohol with? Like, what is my dopamine hit going to be? And when I was able to look into that, that's what keeps me sober today. Mm-hmm. Is what are my character defects? Because the substance, and I truly believe this, is 5% of it.
5: Yeah.
3: It's what I'm trying to numb.
5: Yeah, yeah.
3: What am I trying to numb? Let me figure this out.
5: Interesting. When I was reading about this app, one thing that you said was because this community, including Brentwood there, has really helped you out, you want to give back. And this is where this app comes into play here, Sober Circle.
3: Yeah.
5: Tell us about it and why you wanted to start it.
3: So the funny thing, I had a partner at the time and we had family sharing on Apple. And she downloaded an app and the 7-day trial went and I got charged $50. Like my credit card was on there.
5: Yeah.
3: And first and foremost, I think that's a scam. Don't like the 7-day you forget. Now you're charged for the
5: year.
3: Is
5: there a lot of apps out there?
3: Yeah,
5: something like this? Yeah.
3: Because
5: yours is free basically. Yours is free. Yeah. We'll get into it.
3: And I didn't do the trial and 7 days all of a sudden you get charged for it.
5: Yep.
3: But I looked at the app and I was just like, I could build something better. This was last fall. Subsequently this year, I saw another situation. A friend of mine took a picture on another app of a badge and then shared it on Facebook. And I'm just thinking, okay, why don't we have our own community? Those two things.
5: Mm-hmm.
3: So in February, maybe not the best motivator, but decided to separate. And I was like, Ben, like you need something positive. Like if you don't use your outlet for positivity. So I was sitting in like my bed and thinking,

0: community. So instead of somebody taking a picture of their birthday, this is the first thought that came up, their sober birthday. I thought, what if a notification got sent in the app? The same way you get a notification on Facebook for a birthday. And the cool thing is this happens daily now. Like my phone goes off, I get a notification when they hit their sobriety date.
1: Like people on the app.
0: Yeah. So, yeah, it'll be like this person hit 10 months awesome. And I can congratulate them.
1: Yeah,
0: and
1: it goes,
0: like they almost have like an Instagram profile, a Facebook feed.
1: Yeah.
0: They can share to feed. I've even made it so they can save their badge and share everywhere else. It's simple, but it builds this community of like, what's the biggest thing in recovery? Accountability.
1: Mm-hmm.
0: Right.
1: So and it's brand new, right?
0: Yeah.
1: So how many people do you have on it already? And tell us a little bit about it. Like you mentioned, you know, there's some meeting rooms in there, the sobriety tracker, you know, and different things like that, right? And I know we don't want to talk about prices because it's basically free, but there is some sort of way that you got to make money, right?
0: So what I'll say is, in terms of like the community features and everything like that. So yeah, there's a, I have 195,000 meetings in an actual map, and it uses Google Maps like API. So in app, you can actually route to it. So you can click it, you can see it on the map, and it'll take you. So it's for alcohol, narcotics, and cocaine.
1: Okay.
0: So 195K in there. I've even put like bus routes because I figure people...
1: Smart.
0: Bike routes. And then you can even click it to put in your car nav. There's widgets, lock screen and home widgets. There's a tracker. There's chat. There's community. Again, those notifications. And you can document your journey. There's also journaling. The core fundamental thing, I didn't want to charge for anything in the app. So I know I was personally using an app and I really liked the widget, the home screen widget. I was paying $5.99 for it. And no ads. So there's no data tracking, no ads. As a matter of fact, you can sign up with a burner email. That's the only information we need from you. So there's chats as well. There's meeting rooms and groups. Groups are 12. Meeting rooms are 50 people. So whether you have your own meetings and stuff like that, you can host in there. So if I do know ads, which is you listen to the radio, ads are all over the place.
1: Yes.
0: And it was because we didn't want outside influence. I don't want a beer ad coming up, right?
1: Mm-hmm. Yeah.
0: So how do we do that where I fundamentally keep everything free? So when you get in the app, you're not paying the $5.99 for the widgets. You're not paying all that. I cap scale. And you know what? I will revisit that if that's not the model. But I wanted to use that tradition of supporting. So there's a supporting option. You can support outright. But three things are limited in the app. So if we want to talk about price, first and foremost, how do I make sure that that new user can still use the meeting rooms and the groups? They just can't create them.
1: Okay.
0: And that becomes more of a storage cost because like if they're making 50 person rooms, that's a charge towards that.
1: Sure.
0: But if somebody in their circle invites them, they're more than willing to participate. They can still use the regular chat. And then the circle of friends I've kept at 5. And yeah, you can pay to have more. And the only reason for that again is there's no way to make revenue, and it's not about making the revenue, it's keeping the lights on.
1: Sure.
0: Right?
1: Yeah.
0: And the more people you have in that circle, the more the storage fees goes. Everybody pays for like iCloud and everything like that. So they would sort of understand because I don't want to get away from those like principles and traditions. I do not want ads in the app, and I want every single feature. I don't want somebody paying for a widget.
1: Yeah.
0: I don't want somebody paying for the tracker.
1: How many users do you have right now?
0: A little over 100 right now. And the reason being is because I didn't advertise it. So it came out on Android about a month ago, and I didn't want to this is one of my first things is because Apple took a lot longer to approve and it was very minimal stuff. Like if you sign in with Apple, it wanted pre-populated the profile page. And then I had to resubmit. That took 8 days. So once I got approved, I decided to, hey, now I can go out because they say if somebody looks for an app and they can't find it, they won't go back for it. Mm. And I can't just say, hey, this is out, right?
1: So if we put sober circle, that's without an E. So S-O-B-R circle.
0: On Google Play
1: Google Play and the App Store.
0: And you can find it. I think the first day I looked at it was like the 35th down because it has to go up.
1: Yep.
0: Subsequently, the easiest way, if you go to SoberCircle.com, so S-O-B-R, Circle.com, at the top I have the Play Store button and the App Store button. You just click it.
1: Gotcha.
0: So whichever, if you have an iPhone or Android, you can use it.
1: And you're obviously making a difference already, right?
0: Yeah.
1: Certainly seems like it.
0: Yeah.
1: Yeah.
0: My biggest hope is like to do stuff for the community as well. Like I started an actual corporation. It's Marathi Labs, and I want to give a shout out. Labs is for Layla, Edessa, and Bella, right? So, and those are my daughters.
1: Mm-hmm.
0: But I have other apps on the go, and this is going to be like my Costco hot dog, like my Lostly. I don't care about. I just want to keep the lights on, and my dream and my hope is like I want to do stuff back for the community. So whatever we can make be open and be like, okay, this is going back for this, this, and this. And even

0: even hopefully one day, if I have an office, you know, I want to build an office like how Spiritual Soldiers had a coffee shop. And like, I want to have a space for us. So yeah. I don't want to, like, I always look at these tech cool chic offices. Somebody asked me, what's your dream starting a tech company? You want to drive a Ferrari? I said, no, I want like this cool tech office that like my sober people and my friends can come and, you know, we got food, coffee, and I'm not looking to monetize off the coffee. If I don't need to do anything like that, I can keep the doors open longer.
1: Well, the need is there, right? Yeah. We know about the need that's in this city. We've obviously talked about it numerous times. Brentwood making a difference. So are you. Thank you so much for doing this, Ben. Really do appreciate it. I wish you the best of luck, and obviously you're making a difference already. Thank you. Sober Circle, again, that's S-O-B-R Circle. 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
1: That's right. We're talking about recovery here on the Kyle Horner Show. The app is called Sober Circle. I know a lot of checks are coming in about it. I spelled a little bit different. S-O-B-R and then circle. So all one word. .com if you want to check out the website, or you can put that into Android and the Apple store there and pick it up. And I know they have this text, Kyle. You have to want to be saved, and it needs investigation as drugs go into different places and come out. Only few are saved. You can say that, but especially as we're talking about what Brentwood is doing in this community and the different voices, the different lives, the stories that we've had on the show the past, I guess, few months when it comes to people using Brentwood to be able to get over their addiction or to help with that journey in their lives. Like, many people want that. It's like that with the housing and the village at the barn, like we've been talking about, right? Like pillars. People want help. People want another chance at life. We got to give them those opportunities. We got to give them those wraparound supports. Yes, obviously not everybody does, but many do. Many want to get back to a normal life. And, you know, stuff like this is creating those opportunities. And an app like this, where there's over 100 people already, and he hasn't even advertised it. This is the only advertisement he's done. It's just on this little show, and I appreciate him coming in. But it is making a difference. There's lots of people out there that want a second chance, and this app, Sober Circle, is an opportunity. And it's all local, which is really cool. Speaking of that, and Brentwood, by the way, I'll be emceeing Serenity Summerfest. So we had Joelle on a little while ago talking about the Serenity Softball League, where it's a softball league that's based all around sobriety. No alcohol or anything like that. And they have their tournament this weekend, by the way, at Malden Park. For more information, you can go to info@serenitysoftball.ca. That night, the Saturday night, they will be having a concert, alcohol and drug-free event over there at Brentwood. I will be emceeing, very proud of that, and I appreciate you all asking me. Stone Luck will be the band that will be there. And they got food trucks, games, raffles, prizes, 50-50, and it's only $10 to get in. You got to be 18 and older, but it's only $10 to get in. Again, that's at Brentwood Recovery Home, and the softball tournament goes Saturday and Sunday as well. So lots of people out there supporting and also looking for that second chance at life, and they do a great job over there when it comes to the Serenity Softball League. Shout out to all of them, and hopefully we will see a lot of you at Brentwood Saturday night. Doors open, by the way, at 4:30. Concert gets kicked off a little bit later than that. But yeah, looking forward to seeing you over there. A lot going on, and so we wish them the best of luck. We'll take the break and come back. 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
8: 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An information update with Kathy McMahon.
9: There may be a ribbon-cutting ceremony to mark the opening of the Gordie Howe Bridge this week. The Detroit News reporting the event will be held on Friday. When the bridge will officially open to traffic remains to be seen, but the official ceremony could suggest the U.S. Trump administration may be moving forward on a deal with Canada to open the new border crossing. A missing boater on Lake St. Clair has been found deceased. OPP called to the area of the Bell River Marina Saturday evening and say the overdue boater was seen struggling in the water. A 38-year-old from Windsor was found just after 4:30 yesterday afternoon. There is no threat to public safety regarding an ongoing investigation in Harrow. Provincial police were called to Murdoch Street just after 4 this morning and have closed the intersection at Arthur Street South. Residents will see an increased police presence and are asked to avoid the area. Details on these and other stories coming up at noon. The forecast coming up next.
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9: The latest forecast from the AM 800 Weather Center. We have lots of sunshine today, a breezy high of 30 with the Humidex 36. Could see a thunderstorm overnight, the low 20, and then rain beginning tomorrow afternoon, the high 29. We're at 25 in Windsor, the Humidex 29 or 84 Fahrenheit. I'm Kathy McMahon, AM 800 News.
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1: Yeah, very interesting breaking news there that Kathy had. The Detroit News is reporting a ribbon-cutting ceremony may be held on Friday. but it's still unclear when that span will open when it comes to the Gordie Howe Bridge. U.S. Homeland Security Secretary testified last week that the Customs and Border Protection staff are good to go. We know that's ready. We talked with the Windsor-Detroit Bridge Authority last week, and they said there's no structural issues with the bridge. There's been rumors of that, and the exact opening date depends on the completion of the ongoing quality reviews and testings from commissioning activities. So take that for what it's worth. We could be having a ribbon-cutting ceremony, Elliot, on Friday, but we have no idea when the bridge will be opening up. And who will actually be there? Like, would Ford be there? Would the governor be there? Interesting. Either for, like, Carney and Trump will definitely not be there. Very interesting on that one. So a little bit of breaking news. That's, according to the Detroit News, a ribbon-cutting ceremony. My goodness, this is where we're at with that bridge, right? We were talking, obviously, about it with the Maroon family and that concrete company at the beginning of the show. And now we have that news today. So very, very interesting. And obviously, we will keep an eye on it. And if we have any more breaking news on what will happen on Friday, we will bring it to you. But that's pretty wild. Just a bunch of people over there. Ribbon cutting ceremony. What are they going to do? They're going to do that and then just pack up the scissors, pack up the ribbon, and everybody just goes home because there's going to be no cars crossing the bridge. I don't know. What a mess. Absolute mess. Anyway, we do have to move on here on the Kyle Horner Show. On Thursdays, every other Thursday, I like to have a tech segment. Our tech expert, Carmi Levy, likes to join us, and he wasn't doing well last week. And so I made sure we moved him here to Monday because we do have important topics to discuss, like maybe you'll be paying more for a Netflix subscription or something like that. Any of those types of subscriptions you could be paying more for. And so we're going to discuss that with Carmi Levy. Carmi, how are you today?
18: Oh, much better now, yeah? Kyle. Thanks.
1: Okay.
18: Yeah, we were on the road, and travel does not generally agree with me, and it clearly caught up with me. So, yeah, I was in no shape to be speaking with anyone for a good chunk of last week. So glad I've recovered. Glad I'm back on home soil and back to our usual routine.
1: Okay, good. I appreciate that because we do have some important stories this morning. Prime Minister Mark Carney officially unveiled Canada's long-awaited AI strategy. That was on Thursday, and according to the official strategy, Canada aims to do the following here, so stay, hang in there with me. Protect Canadians and children against the risk from AI and online harms. Provide Canadian access to free AI literacy training, including reaching 1 million entry-level post-secondary students. They're looking to create up to 90,000 AI-related job opportunities for young Canadians. We're going to talk about that, Carmi. Supporting and creating up to 250,000 new jobs through the AI adoption by 2031. Looking to boost Canada's business adoption of AI from 12% to 60%. Also looking to go with sovereignty, AI sovereignty, Canadian sovereignty, that is. And so we'll discuss that as well. But first of all, just your thoughts. Is this enough steps? Does the strategy work? Your thoughts on the strategy?
18: Oh, it'll never be enough. And the fact that it's 6 months late, I mean, I've been holding my breath since December. It was supposed to have been delivered before year end. And so I figured, well, you know, with the extra 6 months, they'll bolster it. They'll put in a lot more, sort of policy guidance around, say, safety, which, of course, after Tumblr Ridge happened, we realized that AI is a clear and present danger to our young people. We need better protections. And so you would have thought the government would have listened to the national conversation that's been happening since then on that and made it a priority. But no, they did not. They kind of mentioned it, but there isn't really much substance there. Mm. There's a whole lot of guidance on adoption. You know, there's, like you said in the intro, right? 12% of Canadian businesses are using it now. They want that to be 60%. First of all, you know, that 12% is a joke. That's only businesses that say that they're using it. Everyone else, if you're working, you're using it regardless, whether your company tells you to or not. And so this prioritization of adopting it, making sure that everybody's using it, just strikes me as a wasted effort. We're going to use it anyway. And if you're a copyright holder, a copyright owner, almost nothing in there on that. And of course, we know that AI is a major risk to ownership of intellectual property, and we need better protections there. And so I just think it felt a little bit misaligned. And I'm glad that we at least now have a national AI strategy. But boy, on all the areas that we really needed the government to say, hey, this is very important to Canadians. There's a lot of risk here. We've got to reduce the danger. They just completely failed to read the room. And I think it's a bit of a missed opportunity. And I'm hoping that, you know, they recognize that in the months to come, and that as follow-on strategies start to take place, as they start fitting them into this framework, we'll start to see better responses, more relevant to the kinds of risks the Canadians are facing around AI today.
1: Yeah, I felt like it was just lip service, right? We'll create a bunch of jobs and not really a plan to do that. And so let's get into that. Their Conservative Deputy Leader, Melissa Lantzman, said that the strategy, they doubt that it's actually going to create all of those jobs, especially for young people and youth. Unemployment, of course, is already high. And so I mentioned it. There are 90,000 AI-related job opportunities, 250,000 new jobs through AI, the adoption all the way up to 2031. That's what they're saying here. What are your thoughts on that? Could they actually see that? Because we rank near the bottom when it comes to countries, especially in AI training.
18: Oh, yeah. I mean, we've all bought this T-shirt before. The government has made all sorts of promises about things that it wants to do in future. Where are those million houses that we're still waiting for, right? That's not happening. In fact, those numbers are going down. And so it's one thing for the government to pronounce at a high level, you know, these are the numbers that we're going to target, but really there's no guidance and no confirmation of what resources they're going to devote to ensuring that that happens. So you're right. This is a lipstick on a pig moment, because they're saying this is what they want. It's an aspiration. But there's nothing in the strategy that says these are the resources that we're going to put in place. These are the people we're going to hire. These are the training we're going to do. And more importantly, these are the dollars we're going to devote to ensure that we actually hit those numbers. And even if we do, let's give the federal government the benefit of the doubt and say, okay, they're going to create these 90,000, AI jobs for, young Canadians. And they're going to create 250,000 jobs for everyone else. And they're going to put $2 billion into this. Well, we're already seeing data that suggests that because of AI, that first wave of AI is going to kill 550,000 jobs by 2030. So even if they deliver on everything they promise, it's nowhere near where it needs to be. And we don't know what kind of jobs, we don't know how is it going to change existing jobs. We need far more detail here. It is so incredibly vague. And that it may as well be useless. They may as well not have said it. And then there's the dollar figure, right? The total number throughout the entire strategy, I think it's about $2 billion in various ways. A few hundred million here for job creation, a few hundred million here for training. And it all adds up to about $2 billion. I'm sorry, but AI is a generational shift in how the economy works. We should have had a Manhattan Project for this. And $2 billion isn't going to cut it. It's what they do when they're trying to deploy better telecommunications, high-speed internet to rural areas. They'll make a pledge for $25 million, knowing full well that it's a drop in the bucket and it will nowhere near cover what those needs are. Canada needs hundreds of billions of dollars of sustained investment over time, not a one-time announcement. And we need details about where all that money is going to go and how it's going to be used. And I saw none of that in this strategy.
1: And Carmi, you brought it up, right? We talked about the job opportunities that are there. Really no strategy to get to those numbers. But you mentioned the jobs that are going to be lost. And I have some buddies that they make good money. And there was some pretty big companies in this area. They're terrified because they see the advancements in their industry when it comes to AI. They're terrified that in a decade, and I've had these conversations with them, that in a decade, their job isn't going to be there. And well-paying jobs, they aren't sure that, they're going to have that job in the next decade because of the advancements of AI and because of what they're seeing AI doing in their industry already.
18: Yeah, that's what really scares me about AI, is that it's moving up the food chain in terms of sort of the quality of jobs or how high up the org chart you go. Earlier generations of technology, when they came in, when there were earlier revolutions in automation, for example, computers came into offices, they replaced a lot of the sort of entry-level manual kind of jobs, physical labor. So people who were, maybe managers, supervisors, directors, VPs, and C-level people, they didn't really worry so much, because if you were a knowledge worker, well, computers weren't that good. Well, AI is changing that, and it is now coming for all of those jobs with the six-figure salaries, and you know the corner offices and the really impressive titles.
19: Yeah.
18: And what's scary is we don't know what will replace them, even if they will be replaced. And that's what you would expect the national AI strategy to do, is provide some guidance on what that looks like. How does the government recognize the risk to the broader job market that was previously not at risk? And what resources are they going to provide to ensure that people like that are taken care of, that they are transitioned into something that still adds value in the age of AI? And there's none of that in this strategy. And it shows almost that the government is reading, you know, documentation from 3 or 4 years ago, not from today. They're certainly not keeping up with it. And that's been a longstanding issue with government and technology in general, is they're always years behind. And that gap, obviously based on what we're seeing here, is going to continue to widen unless something changes.
1: I also want to talk about streaming services here as more news with the federal government. They'll direct the broadcast and telecommunications regulator to revisit a recent decision to triple the funds that streaming services like Netflix must contribute to Canadian content. So this is from the Heritage Department, and they said in a statement last Wednesday that the CTRC, those new requirements when it comes to the triple the funds for streaming services, could impose cost on streamers, which could ultimately fall on the Canadian consumer through higher prices. So, of course, it comes back to us. The Prime Minister actually commented on this, saying that this is not the time to raise the cost for Canadians. Yes, I appreciate that, Mark Carney. Thank you for saying that. But the Conservative leader, Pierre Poilievre, said that squeezing more money from U.S. web giants like Netflix could lead to higher streaming prices. Is that true? Do you believe that?
18: Oh, absolutely. Because,
1: yeah.
18: I mean, you know, and this goes back 2 years, right? So the Online Streaming Act was enacted in 2023, and then in 2024, the CRTC, which what they do is they take the law, then they figure out, okay, how are we going to enforce that? What does the regime look like on the ground? They come up with the day-to-day rules for how it'll operate. And so they said, well, we're going to impose a 5% fee for American streaming companies. And they immediately sued, and it's been tied up in court ever since, and not a dollar has been paid. And then while those cases are still dragging on, the CRTC decides, oh, we're going to take it and triple it to 15% in the middle of the most, you know, let's call it prolific trade war we've ever experienced with the U.S. So talk about not reading the room. Like, the CRTC, just, do they live in a cave? Do they not read the headlines? Do they not realize that tripling those fees would significantly tick off the American government? And they're already pretty ticked off with us to begin with. Whether that's justified or not, story for another day. But clearly, this would clearly qualify as another irritant, another annoyance in trade negotiations. And so this notion, of course, we all want these companies, you know, Netflix and Amazon and all those, they should pay their fair share. If they're making billions of dollars from Canadian subscriptions, they should pay back into our cultural industries. But at this point in time, given where we're at with trade negotiations, to expect them to shoulder the entire burden and to not look at other sources of federal funding to keep Canada's cultural industries alive is absolutely ridiculous. And of course, we know full well, if these companies are ultimately forced to pay more, they're just going to flow that right through to you and me. And
1: that's
18: so our
1: it.
18: Subscriptions are going to go up commensurately to make up for what they're paying into the Canadian industry. So at least saner heads are finally prevailing. The government's finally saying, hey, look, CRTC, get your act together. We're going to review this decision that you made to triple the fees. We're going to come up with a better funding formula, one that doesn't get the U.S. upset, doesn't raise prices for Canadians, and ensures that if you're a Canadian actor or writer or producer or content producer, whatever it is, you'll continue to have jobs to enjoy north of the border.
1: So you think the CRTC or somehow it will be pulled back a little bit?
18: I think
1: price-wise,
18: so. I think the possibility that this 15% fee is going to be enacted just took a major hit, and I think ultimately what will happen is the CRTC will be forced to back down completely, and they'll work with the government. The government will find out other better funding formulas that are more sustainable given the current political reality in which we live.
1: Yeah, well, and it's just so frustrating, right? All of that, plus, you know, it will fall back on us. We talked about that, but there's so many streaming services out there, and you know, cable's very expensive. I've had that talk, and there's still a lot of people out there with cable, but like at our household, it's nothing but streaming services. And for a lot of those different shows that a lot of people like, you need a bunch of them, right? Obviously, Crave, that's Canadian, that's Bell. We like to support them. They've been great and have a lot of great shows. But yeah, you mentioned Amazon, Netflix, like it adds up where almost sometimes it's just cheaper to have cable nowadays because of how expensive it is to have all these streaming services, and then you add on top of this, you could be seeing higher prices. I don't know how you do it anymore. I really don't, right? Because there's more important things in life other than watching TV shows, like putting food on your table, and I don't know how you're affording all those streaming services and still putting food on your table for some families.
18: And I think that's what Canadians are starting to do. Like, yeah, you know, anecdotally, we're like, I'm just speaking with friends and family members. They're all starting to cut back on the number of streaming services that they keep month to month. And if there's a show, you know, that they want to watch that's on one particular service, they'll watch it and then they'll cancel the service. And they'll, yep, sort of engage the service as content comes up that they want to watch and then get rid of it. And I think that's a good thing. I think if this sort of chapter reminds us all that this stuff is expensive and we've got to start sharpening our budgetary knives, and we've got to be smarter about how we engage with these services so we save some money at the end of the month, then maybe that's not such a bad thing. We're becoming better consumers in the process. We're being forced to.
1: No doubt about it. Carmi, important conversation here. Thank you for doing it with us, and get better, okay?
18: Thanks so much, Kyle. I really appreciate it.
1: There you go. Carmi Levy, our tech expert here on the Kyle Horner Show. And yeah, I know a lot of you. I see the text here. A lot of you have a bunch of streaming platforms, and you're sick and tired of it. This one, Kyle, I'm done. I'm done paying more money. I might go back. There's a few of you saying you might go back to cable because it's actually would actually be cheaper. You actually save money by going with cable. Yeah, this one, Kyle, I am not paying any more money for streaming services. Netflix can shove it. Been an interesting texting line this morning, no doubt about that. When it comes to the Maroon family, AI, and then streaming services, there's some attitude out there on a Monday morning. It's been fun to read. It's been fun to talk to you. Let's take the final break. We'll come back here on the Kyle Horner Show on AM 800.
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1: 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It is hot already out there, so this is the perfect music. Nothing but sunshine today, so if you can get out of work early, you just want to say, you know what? Screw it. Let's go. Today is the day. A high 30, the Humidex 36 or 97. Clear tonight. There is a risk of a thunderstorm overnight. It's a low 20 or 68. Mainly cloudy for Tuesday. Risk of a thunderstorm and showers beginning late in the morning. The high is 29 tomorrow. The Humidex is 37 or 99. Mix of sun and cloud for Wednesday. 30% chance of showers. High 32 or 90. You got a mix of sun and cloud on Thursday. High 32, 90 as well. And a hot, hot weekend. And next week, looks nice as well. Right now, it's sunshine. It's 25. It feels like 29 already. That's 84.
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6: The FIFA World Cup kicks off when Mexico hosts South Africa Thursday, June 11th. And Canada hits the pitch against Bosnia and Herzegovina Friday, June 12th. 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
1: That's right. Welcome back to the Kyle Horner Show. Kyle Horner with you. Great conversation today. Appreciate all the calls, all of the texts this morning, 519-792-2559. We were talking about AI and the AI strategy when it comes to this country with our tech expert, Carmi Levy. This texter here is saying, Kyle, this liberal government, while I still feel is better than Poilievre would have been, has been very disappointing in taking big strides. How many jobs will we lose due to AI? I mentioned I've had conversations with my friends. Well-paid friends that are doing well in this city, working for a couple big companies in this city, private companies in this city, very concerned about what the future of AI will look like, especially the way it's kind of taking over their industry and saying, you know what, I don't know if there's going to be a need for me a decade from now. And what does that mean for my family? What does that mean for me? And so, yeah, there's a few things there. You know, even though we have a strategy, there wasn't really a game plan and a lot of money being spent on the lack of game plan there. Liberal government, I mean, it's the end of the show. I'm not really going to get into it. I just feel like I talked about it last week. I just feel like they're not doing a good job relating to the average Canadian. The average Canadian that is struggling to put food on the table right now. Yeah, I know you have the grocery rebate there on Friday and a little bit more money for people. No doubt about that. That will add some support. But it's just the way they connect with the average Canadian struggling. You know, that's my one problem with that liberal government, no doubt about that. And so we will see how that plays out. But I wasn't thrilled. Wasn't thrilled with the announcement on Thursday when it came to that AI strategy. Need more of a game plan here. We were talking about the breaking news this morning. The Detroit News is reporting a ribbon-cutting ceremony may be held on Friday, but it's still unclear when the span will open at the Gordie Howe Bridge. We talked, AM800 talked with Windsor Detroit Bridge Authority last week, and they said there's no structural issues with the bridge, and the exact opening date depends on the completion of the ongoing quality reviews and testing and commissioning activities. A few of you asking about the bike path from from Canada to the United States, all the way down to downtown Detroit. And there's a few of you asking, will it be open? This one here, is the bike pass across a new bridge open the same time vehicles? So I'm being told, when you look into it there from the Gordie Howe International Bridge, they're saying that the bike path will be opened a little bit later. So I think cars will be first, and then they'll open up that bike path. For the most part, that bike path is ready to go. If you're talking about the American side, like some of you are asking, where you can almost bike all the way from the bridge to the downtown, there's still a bit of construction going on as you creep closer to the Ambassador Bridge part of it, but it looks beautiful. A couple new parks right on the riverfront over there in Detroit. It looks very nice when you do, you know, take a look over there. And of course, we have the Herb Gray Parkway trails, a bunch of other trails as well, and ways that you can bike around, cycle around this area as well. So it will look beautiful eventually whenever that opens up. It is one discussion too. I know I ran out of time today. I always run out of time, but I do want to have that conversation when it comes to cycling pedestrians in this city. Would no right turns on red lights make this city safer? We know premiums when it comes to insurance sky high in this city because of all of the accidents. That is one of the factors why you pay high premiums for insurance, is because of all of the accidents in this area. Well, Kitchener-Waterloo has a pilot project with no right turns on a red light in certain intersections, 12 of them throughout that community. Would you like to see something like that happen here in Windsor? We're going to have that discussion tomorrow, plus a lot of other things going on. Hopefully, Mike and Meg will hear from the mayor tomorrow on the Maroon family, that back concrete company that could be coming to Sandwich South. Lots of news happening, and we will have it for you on the Kyle Horner Show tomorrow on AM 800.
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30: 25 degrees in Windsor, Essex. Sunny and breezy today. The high 30 with the Humidex 36. I'm Kathy McMahon, AM 800 News. This report is brought to you by the Paradise, Breakaway, All-Star, and Power Play Gaming Centers in Windsor and Lakeshore. Coming up, missing boater found dead, and an update on the Walkerville Heritage Plan. But first, a sign the Gordie Howe Bridge may be ready to open. The Detroit News is reporting a ribbon-cutting ceremony may be held on Friday, but it's still unclear when the span will actually open. Construction on the $6.4 billion bridge began in 2018 and was originally slated to open in November of 2024. The U.S. Homeland Security Secretary testified last week that Customs and Border Protection staff are good to go. The Windsor-Detroit Bridge Authority told AM 800 News in a statement last week there are no structural issues and the exact opening date depends on the completion of ongoing quality reviews, testing, and commissioning activities. A missing boater has been found in Lake St. Clair. According to the OPP, its underwater search and recovery unit, along with the Essex County Marine units, located the boater yesterday afternoon. After being called in for a report of someone seen struggling in the water near the Bell River Marina Saturday night. The deceased is a 38-year-old from Windsor. An investigation is underway in Harrow. Provincial police were called to Murdoch Street just after 4 this morning. The investigation is in its early stages and the public can expect an increased police presence. The OPP say there is no threat to public safety, but people should avoid the area. A public meeting will be held tomorrow to share an updated draft Walkerville Heritage Conservation District Plan. The latest version lays out specific guidelines for homeowners that deal with what kinds of additions, windows, and exterior materials will be allowed to preserve historical elements. Ward 4 Councillor Mark McKenzie says the goal is to protect the area's character without going too far.
9: I don't like restricting people on what they can and can't do on their properties. And of course, when we're talking about heritage properties, you know, obviously that's what this is. You know, it's a heritage district and we are kind of telling people, here's what you can do and can't do. But I didn't want it to be too restrictive.
30: The public meeting will take place at Walkerville Brewery tomorrow at 7 p.m. The plan will head to council later this year. And a yearly tradition in LaSalle goes this week. Volunteers will gather to clean strawberries for the annual festival. Around 300 flats from Raymond's Berries in Cottam will need to be cleaned. The event goes Wednesday from 6 until 9. Today's AM 800 News poll question. Should Windsor Essex have a regional transit service? 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On Friday, we asked if government-run grocery stores would help tackle rising food prices. Of more than 1,700 responses, 72% said no. AM 800 News time, 12:03. The forecast next.
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30: The forecast now from the AM 800 Weather Center. Sunny and breezy today. A hot high of 30 with the humidex 36. Could see showers and storms overnight. The low 20. We're at 26 in Windsor right now. The humidex 30, 86 Fahrenheit. I'm Kathy McMahon, AM 800 News.
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1: Hello, everyone. It is Monday, June 8th, 2026. As you can probably guess by the voice, I am not Vashi Capello. Vashi is still on CTV. She may be coming onto this program at some point, but I'm Tim Powers, and I'm with you until she does. And we will guide you through what is a busy news day. Let's start with the rundown.
2: The rundown.
1: As you have no doubt seen and heard, former Supreme Court Justice Louise Arbour has officially been sworn in as Canada's 31st Governor General. Arbour was installed at a ceremony in the Canadian Senate about an hour ago. She takes over from Mary Simon, who was appointed by Prime Minister Justin Trudeau in 2021. As Canada's head of state, the official duties of a Governor General include serving as Commander-in-Chief in Canada, which includes awarding many military honors, swearing cabinet ministers into office, proroguing, I love that word, and dissolving Parliament, making appointments on the Prime Minister's advice, and granting royal assent to turn bills into law. Arbour had a distinguished legal career and served as the chief prosecutor for the International Criminal Tribunals of the former Yugoslavia and Rwanda. She made history when she became the first prosecutor to indict a sitting head of state, Serbia's President Slobodan Milosevic, for crimes against humanity. The Montreal native also secured the first conviction for genocide since the establishment of the 1948 Genocide Convention. Arbour made a speech today following her swearing-in ceremony. She touched on the themes of national unity, political division, and the challenges facing Canada both at home and abroad.
3: With instant access to vast amounts of information, it's very tempting to pay little attention to the reliability of sources. The lines between knowledge and belief, between truth and falsehood, between facts and assumptions, are increasingly blurred. AI could be threatening not only the way we live and work, but also the control we exercise over our own destiny. And yet these challenges are not insurmountable. If we remain vigilant, we could meet them with public institutions that remain trustworthy, a strong education system at every level, sustained investment in science, research and development, and with a private sector that upholds the standards of integrity that Canadians expect.
1: The new Governor General concluded with a message of hope for the future of Canada.
3: Together, we can harness our extraordinary resources, the breadth of our talent, our collective know-how, and our boundless imagination. The world is watching us, not to copy everything we do, but to draw inspiration from a country striving to embrace the future with greater security, prosperity, and dignity for all. Thank you. Merci. Miigwech.
1: That was our new Governor General, Louise Arbour. Well, one of the things the new Governor General will be watching with interest, as we all are, is what's happening in Alberta. And that's a story we're taking a closer look at today on the show, Alberta Separatism. The first Alberta referendum, and potentially the only one, is on October 19th. Ahead of Albertans voting on whether to remain in Canada or start the process for a legally binding separation referendum, Alberta Premier Danielle Smith has promised to spend the summer campaigning against Alberta separating. On Friday night at the UCP party event in Calgary, Premier Smith gave a keynote address to a sold-out crowd and made her case for the Remain vote. At the core of Smith's argument is the energy MOU signed with the federal government and Prime Minister Mark Carney's support for a new oil pipeline.
4: In fact, the current Prime Minister, Mark Carney, has worked constructively with our government to craft an Alberta-Ottawa Energy Agreement, or MOU as it's often called, and this agreement has already attracted tens of billions in investment for new pipelines, natural gas-run data centers, electricity generation, and so much more. Now, I know Some of you get a bit queasy when I start complimenting the efforts of a liberal prime minister. But my friends, why wouldn't we celebrate a resounding victory when we now have Canada's two dominant governing parties representing 85% of the voting public, both supporting the Alberta Energy Agenda, right?
1: Smith then urged UCP supporters not to vote for separation, just as a way to send a message to Ottawa.
4: But there's still more work to do to make Alberta stronger and more sovereign within a united Canada. So, for that group of folks, those of you who want to send a strong message to Ottawa, there is another way to do it. That is why I'm asking everyone here tonight to vote to remain and then vote yes to the other nine referendum questions on the October 19th ballot. Together, those questions send a very clear message that Albertans expect fairness and respect and a stronger voice within Canada.
1: Coming up next, we'll speak with Professor Laurie Williams from Mount Royal University in Calgary to get her take on all of this. Whoa, and as you know, if you've been listening to this station or you've turned on any sports channel, you know the FIFA World Cup begins on Thursday, and it's a big talker. One of the issues people are talking about is the cost to taxpayers to host FIFA for the first time on Canadian soil. All in, the cost of to host the 13 World Cup matches between Toronto and Vancouver is going to be just shy of $1 billion, almost $82 million per game. The cost of security alone are in the hundreds of millions. British Columbia's government has estimated security costs for Vancouver's seven matches at $242 million, while Toronto is estimating $94 million for its six games. The federal government is contributing $100 million to Vancouver's costs and about $45 million to Toronto. By comparison, the final security bill for the 2010 Olympics in Vancouver was $900 million. That was more than five times the original $175 million estimate. The BC government says it's all worth it. They claim hosting FIFA will lead to a $1 billion boost in GDP over the next 5 years. Is it worth it for Toronto and Vancouver to host the World Cup? Coming up later this hour, we'll speak with economist Moshe Lander, who's been studying the numbers. He'll join us with his take. This just breaking in the Globe and Mail. The Carney government is moving forward with a ban on some social media platforms for Canadians under the age of 16. According to the reporting in the Globe, Ottawa is planning to propose a ban on social media for children under 16 as part of the Online Harms Bill to be introduced this Wednesday. But platforms that meet the new safety standards may be able to opt back in, according to a source familiar with the forthcoming bill. The long-awaited Online Harms Bill is expected also to include a requirement for companies to mitigate harmful content. That includes action to deal with artificial intelligence chatbots that advocates have been calling on the government to regulate. The bill is also expected to revive requirements on platforms to swiftly remove, child sexual abuse material and post encouraging children towards self-harm. We will be watching this, no doubt tonight on Power Play. There will be more on that. And finally, in the last part of the program on our daily debrief panel, we're going to dig into a spate of new polls with our panelists. You remember last week we talked about a Léger poll that showed the Liberals at 50. Well, there are three new polls out from three top firms showing that the Carney Liberals are softening. Their lead is softening. Liaison Strategies, Abacus, and Nanos all now show the Liberals with an 8-point lead over the federal Conservatives. That has tightened since earlier this spring when the Liberals led by double digits. Liaison has Liberals at 40%, Conservatives at 32. Abacus has the Liberals at 44 and the Conservatives at 36. And Nanos has the Liberals at 40 and the Conservatives at 32. We'll dig into that in the second hour, but stand by when we come back. Laurie Williams, professor of political science at Mount Royal University in Calgary, to talk the latest on Alberta separatism.
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9: 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Hey, Carlo, I know you're a contractor.
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13: Is the latest forecast from the AM 800 Weather Center. Plenty of sunshine this afternoon, a breezy high of 30 with a humidex 36. Could see showers this evening and the risk of a thunderstorm, the low 20. Showers tomorrow afternoon with the risk of a storm, the high 29 with a humidex 37.
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0: Cup kicks off when Mexico hosts South Africa Thursday, June 11th. And Canada hits the pitch against Bosnia and Herzegovina Friday, June 12th. 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

0: 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An information update with Kathy McMahon.
1: There may be a ribbon-cutting ceremony this week to mark the opening of the Gordie Howe Bridge. The Detroit News reporting the event will be held Friday. When the bridge will eventually open to traffic remains to be seen. A missing boater on Lake St. Clair has been found dead. OPP were called to the area of the Bell River Marina Saturday evening and say the overdue boater was last seen struggling in the water. Members of the OPP Underwater Search and Recovery and Essex County Marine Unit located the 30-year-old from Windsor yesterday afternoon. There is no threat to public safety regarding an ongoing investigation in Harrow. Provincial police were called to Murdoch Street just before 4 this morning and have closed the intersection at Arthur Street. Residents will see an increased police presence. The investigation is in its early stages. A public meeting will be held tomorrow to update plans in Walkerville. The latest version of the Heritage Conservation District will be presented with specific guidelines for homeowners on things like additions, windows, and exterior materials. Details on these and other stories coming up at 1. Weather-wise, sunny and breezy today, the high 30. Could see showers and storms overnight, the low 20. We're at 26 in Windsor, the Humidex 30, 86 Fahrenheit. I'm Kathy McMahon, AM 800 News.
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1: Tim Powers in for Vashi. She'll be back around 1 o'clock. Coming, though, a little later is the FIFA World Cup. It arrives in Canada this Friday, June the 12th. Canada will play Bosnia-Herzegovina at BMO Field in Toronto in the first of 13 matches on Canadian soil. All in, the cost to host the tournament between Toronto and Vancouver is going to be just shy of $1 billion, almost $82 million per game. The costs for security alone are in the hundreds of millions. British Columbia's government has estimated security costs for Vancouver's seven matches at $242 million, while Toronto is estimating $94 million for its six games. Federal government is contributing $100 million to Vancouver's costs and about $45 million to Toronto's. By comparison, the final security bill for the 2010 Vancouver Winter Olympics was $900 million. That was more than five times the original $175 million estimate. The BC government says it's all worth it. They claim hosting FIFA will lead to a $1 billion boost in GDP over the next 5 years. To dive into this, always enjoy talking to this man, Moshe Lander, economist and senior lecturer in economics at Concordia University and Canada's preeminent sports economist. Now, Moshe, I'm trying to be excited. I'm trying not to get pulled down into this argument because, you know, I have a little bit of a different view. I'm kind of thinking the money pays off, but your thoughts. These figures, the investment, on the surface, is this a good investment for the Canadian government and the other governments to make to host 13 games in this World Cup?
2: No. There's no numbers that are going to make this justifiable. Now, what I will say, if people are looking for a bit of an off ramp here, Canada's GDP is around, say, $2.5 trillion, and the all in costs from the government standpoint is a little over $1 billion. So that's about 0.5 of 0.1% of 1 percentage point. It's a rounding error in the grand scheme of things. But unfortunately, politicians oversold the benefits, understated the costs, and there's just no evidence to suggest that what they were telling Canadians is even remotely accurate.
1: Bit of beer money almost, although that would get you a lot of beer, $1 billion. So Moshe, let's go with the BC argument first. Now, they argue they're going to get $1 billion boost in GDP over the next 5 years. What's their argument based on? Because it's a pretty common argument in sports economics, and you and I know this world pretty well, that it'll bring investment in now, it'll lead to investment in the future. Is that what they're arguing the $1 billion will do? Or, sorry, the $1 billion boost will come from?
2: That's exactly it. Somebody's watching TV halfway around the world. They're going to see the Vancouver skyline and they're going to say, hey, kids, you know where we should go to vacation next summer? Let's go to Vancouver. And so all of a sudden, there's this new set of tourists that are going to show up, or it's going to be repeat tourists, people that come to Vancouver for the first time for the World Cup. And they say, wow, this is an amazing city. It's unfortunate we only have 48 hours to be here. We should really come back at some point in the future and explore the beautiful city more. And that argument then is they're saying that this is the advantage then of laying out the $1 billion now. We're going to get the $1 billion back in the future. And so it's a good investment because it creates a broader base for tourists in the future. Unfortunately, there's no statistical evidence that suggests that's what actually happens. And that's looking at previous Olympic hosts, previous World Cup hosts, whether it's a city level, a country level. Unfortunately, the data just doesn't bear it out, or at least for any tourists that are coming in because of the World Cup, they're displacing other tourists that would have been coming for other reasons. So the net impact is not precisely zero, Tim, but much closer to zero than what politicians are arguing.
1: Then there are the ethereal arguments, which you hear often, and some of them I do buy into, because again, I come from this world, but we're not hearing from me, we're hearing from you on this, and they are that, look, sports diplomacy is vital, showcasing Canada as a global place in the World Cup, the world's most watched tournament, is essential, that this will pay benefits that we can't even quantify. How do you get at those arguments?
2: Yeah, I mean, there's some element then that sports and politics are impossible to disentangle. I totally respect that and agree with that. I'm wondering if Canada might not do better, though, by staying in its lane. You know, Canada, if it wants to host the World Hockey Championships or the World Curling Championships or figure skating events or skiing events, hey, we've got an infrastructure that's ready-made for that, so the upfront costs are very low. And true, it's not on the scale of the World Cup, but I'd rather make, say, $50 million with minimal investment than lose $100 million with a $1 billion investment. And so what exactly are you buying? You know, the news stories that are radiating out to the rest of the world is, look at how rapidly costs ran out of control in this country. So even though it might be a pretty country on television, or Canadian people, of course, are going to be wonderful and welcoming and they're going to give a great experience, are they also going to look at our government and say, what were they thinking? And is this a country that we want to get into business with?
1: One of the figures that keeps getting recycled, and I think it originally started from an analysis the public budget officer did, is this $82 million a game figure. It's like you and I are old enough to remember Bev Oda's orange juice. It was only $18, I think, or $16, and that was outlandish. So an $82 million game to the average person may seem outlandish. Is there a figure that's acceptable in the price of a game? Because people do hear this, and they're like, what?
2: I don't know that there's necessarily a figure that's acceptable. Where my problem lies is the way that political leaders misrepresented the facts on the ground, or they refused to listen to experts in trying to present the numbers. So the mayor of Toronto, I think, initially said it would cost about $30 million for Toronto to host the six games. Well, it's now about eight times that figure. The Vancouver mayor has quadrupled down on his insistence as to what the benefits are, despite the fact that the costs have gone from 240 to 720. So they've tripled in a four-year period. If they had come to Canadians and said, look, we're asking for $1 billion from 40 million Canadians. That's $25 per man, woman, and child. I don't know that we're going to get most of that money back. Whatever we do get back, we'll give to you. But for $25, I'm asking you for a once-in-a-generation opportunity here to host an event that countries would kill to have. What do you say? Hey, $25, what are you going to be able to do these days for $25? I think a lot of Canadians would have said, yeah, what an awesome opportunity. But when they say this is 30 to 40 Super Bowls, like the Vancouver mayor, that's where Canadians are going to say, wait a second. If you had told us this, we might have said something different. You didn't tell us what you knew to be true, and you misrepresented that. That's the problem.
1: Economics is like anything else. Sometimes it's the partnerships that you have. Is it hurting Canada and the argument this is a good investment to be associated with FIFA? And we just went through this story this weekend in Toronto. As you know, they weren't going to let anybody in with water bottles. Then they changed their minds. They're charging for parties. Does it hurt the economic arguments when your partner is FIFA?
2: Yes. Let's not rank them, but I'll throw three out there. FIFA, IOC, okay, and Trump White House. Which one's going to win for most corrupt organization these days? When my parents used to say to me, you are who your friends are. And if you hang out with losers, you're a loser, right? So when you're hanging out with corrupt organizations, it does stain you. It does wash off on you. And, look, FIFA is not, offering the World Cup to Canada as an act of altruism. It's an act of rent extraction. How much can we pull out of the host countries, or the host cities? And so I'm telling people that if you think about doing home renovations, you know, you want on budget, on time, and on quality. And anybody who's gone through renovations knows that you can only have two of three. FIFA will not negotiate on the time bit. It has to start this week. And they won't negotiate on quality. It's their baby. They're not going to let it look like some second-class event on global television. So what's left? The budget goes out the window. They knew it from the beginning, and just Canada walked right into it and didn't bother to do its homework on who they were getting involved with. And so now they have to deal with all of the corruption and the side effects that come with that, and the demands that are placed on Canada to now give in to that corrupt organization.
1: Moshe, always good to chat with you. I have to tell you, if you haven't seen it yet, the most economical thing in this World Cup are the so-called mystery mini balls that Adidas has out. I've already bought three. They're under $30. That's the latest kick around that's happening out there. Watch out for the Adidas mystery mini balls. They're part and parcel of the economic circus here. Moshe, always good to talk to you. Thank you.
2: My pleasure. I'll just stick with the Sabres beer cups. Thanks.
1: All right. That is the economist and senior lecturer in economics at Concordia University, Moshe Lander. Back with our friend Carmi Levy after this.
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8: Here's the latest forecast from the AM 800 Weather Center. Sunny and breezy today. The high 30 with the Humidex 36. Chance of showers and thunderstorms overnight. The low 20. Could see rain tomorrow morning, then showers developing in the afternoon with a risk of a thunderstorm. The high 29. The Humidex 37.
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1: Welcome back. Tim Powers in for Vashi, at least for the next 10 minutes. She'll be back in the second hour. It's now time, though, for our tech check.
2: We have the technology.
0: Tech check.
1: I would say Carmi Levy is at least one World Cup game. I was going to say $6 million man, but he's an $82 million man. Carmi is a tech analyst and journalist. Carm, I knew you would know the Steve Austin reference, particularly with that music. Yeah, and with inflation, so, Steve Austin would be about $82 million now, wouldn't he?
3: I think so, yeah. $6 million doesn't really go far enough. I don't think it would be enough to develop all of that bionic technology, frankly. You know, definitely not the eye. I think the eye was kind of in a class of,
1: its own. Yeah. And then we had the bionic woman and the bionic dog. But that fits in nicely, actually. I don't know how I'll make this segue, but I'll try. The AI strategy, Carmi, came down after months of delay. We're still looking for details how we're going to be protected from technology and its adverse effects. There is a story in the Globe and Mail now that talks about the regulation of social media for people under the age of 16 with more details to come. But you're take, particularly on the jobs and that are projected and the lack of safety details.
3: I'm generally not a cynic, because, you know, I mean, any framework, any legislation, any initiative from the government to move forward with technology, to improve the way we use it, and to make us more competitive, these are all good things. But I kept asking myself when I saw this, we waited an extra 6 months for this. Like, it, you know, the fact that this was supposed to have been released by the end of last year, and then we only get it in June, and after Tumblr Ridge happened, after the national discussion about safety and artificial intelligence, and the need to de-risk these platforms and hold technology companies accountable. And that opportunity was missed because safety got barely a mention in this framework. We know that it will take, you know, it will be front and center when the online harms bill is introduced potentially later this week based on that Globe and Mail report. So we know that there are a lot, many different balls in the air, and maybe they just sort of figured, it's going to be in the law, so let's not include it in the strategy. But still, I would have expected more, and I would have expected digital safety to be, and particularly around AI, considering the significant risks of its mass deployment and what we're already seeing in the broader digital landscape, I would have expected the government to prioritize that. And that wasn't the case. What I did see was a lot of focus on adoption, which is really weird, because we're going to adopt it anyway. I don't think the government needs to make that a priority. And quite frankly, some numbers on jobs that just don't seem to add up. And, you know, as well as no detail on how they're going to create those jobs. It's one thing to say this is what we aspire to, these are the numbers of jobs that we want to target, but there really isn't any detail in the framework. And I know it's just a framework, and in fairness, we can expect more after, but I would have liked to have seen more details. And I feel this is a very 50,000 foot kind of view of what they want to do, but I just don't really see the how or where those resources are going to come from. We had an opportunity to do, you know, what I like to call a Manhattan Project type of announcement, and this falls well short of that.
1: Yeah, indeed we will see, and there are more questions coming to the fore that get at some of the concerns you and others are rightly raising. All right, a new U.S. bill targets Canadian drivers in Chinese cars. A new act proposed by Michigan politicians could prevent Canadians and Mexicans from driving Canadian or Chinese-made vehicles into the U.S. The bill specifically mentions Canada's tariff reduction on Chinese EVs. Previous bills have restricted vehicles being imported into the U.S. market, but this one targets drivers who are only visiting the country. Tell us about this, Carmi.
3: Yeah, Canadian drivers beware, because we know that the Canadian government has dropped tariffs on Chinese vehicles, that they will be announced allowing an initial wave of 49,000 vehicles into the Canadian market in its first year, and then 70,000 per year over the next 5 years. So, I mean, this is going to be a thing. If you decide that that's what you want, you may very well drive up to a border, you know, a border, and then find out that you're not allowed in because of the vehicle you drive. The risk here is that cars are increasingly rolling supercomputers. Like your smartphone, they're loaded with all sorts of sensors. They collect all sorts of data. Even when you're not driving them, they're soaking up that information. And it's bad enough if it's an American or a Japanese car and all that data is going to the manufacturer and they're using it to send you ads that you never asked for and all these other things, and they're sharing it with their marketing partners. That's annoying. What's concerning about Chinese-sourced vehicles is, of course, Chinese government, Chinese companies make a deal with the Chinese government. It's a precondition of doing business business in China, that if the government asks for the data from those vehicles or from whatever you're selling, you have to provide it. So now the potential is you're driving a Chinese car, all that data now could fall into the hands of the Chinese government and prevent you from going into the U.S. So the U.S. is essentially, and this is two Democrats who have brought this legislation forward, so it may or may not survive to see the light of day, but essentially the U.S. is telegraphing, we're worried about all of that data collection, we're worried where that data is going. First, we didn't want to sell them in country, and we banned that. Now we're going to prevent anyone else who's bought them elsewhere from coming into the country. We don't even want them physically on our roads, and that's something that Canada is going to have to keep an eye on in case this law ever sees the light of day.
1: Yeah, indeed. That is one to pay attention to, because we're going to have, what, 45,000 Chinese vehicles, I believe was the number that the Prime Minister has agreed to come in to the country. We'll continue to pay attention to that. Now, you may be in one of those vehicles, and you go to McDonald's, and you go to the drive-thru, and now you say hello to Archie, the fast food giant's new Google-powered AI ordering system, now being tested ahead of a nationwide rollout. Oh, I gotta hear about this, Carmi. I was just thinking as I was reading this, what if they did Super Size Me 2 now, and how would that work if Archie was trying to do the supersizing? Anyway, tell us about Archie.
3: Yeah, so it's part of McDonald's has this, they call it Next, and it's their sort of big technology revamp for, you know, the coming few years. And so it's going to be, this technology is going to be deployed in drive-thrus, which are notorious for, you know, they can't hear what you're saying, you can't hear what they're saying, they get your order wrong, you pull up to the window, and it's kind of a surprise what's going to be in the bag. And so McDonald's has tried this before. They worked with IBM a few years ago. For about 3 years, they had AI technology in their drive-thrus, and it was notorious for just getting things wrong, you know, ordering 20 McChickens when you only wanted one, or, you know, Taco Bell had a case where, like, people were just ordering, I don't know, hundreds of cups of water. We're not quite sure why. So it clearly didn't work. They pulled the technology. Wendy's and Taco Bell have done the same thing, introduced it and then pulled it because of embarrassing headlines. But now they're saying the technology is better. They're working with Google this time, and they're going to have, they're called Cloud Edge Blades, or basically high-powered computers in the restaurants themselves to provide the computing power that's necessary right on site. So a lot of the glitches that they ran into before, they're saying they're going to fix this, and they're saying that, you know, it'll give you the kind of experience that you expect at McDonald's. I ask for something, I get it, there's no surprise. Sounds great, but again, and they're saying that it's already in place at a few restaurants, it's done millions of transactions, and most of them have been correct, and that sounds great. But again, I will save my judgment until the moment that I drive into a drive-thru, possibly on my bicycle, and I order something, and hopefully the technology gets it right. The proof is in the pudding, and you have to deliver, not promise.
1: Oh, well, or in the McFlurry, of course.
3: Absolutely. On a hot summer day on a bike ride, you're right. I'm right there with the McFlurry.
1: Regular Oreo McFlurry. Archie should be tested in Newfoundland. If they can understand our accents, they'll get it right all over the place. Carmi, appreciate it, my friend. Thank you.
3: Great being with you. Thanks, Tim.
1: Take care. All right, when we come back, Vashi will be back in the chair, and I'd like to join the Daily Debrief panel. Stay tuned for that momentarily here on the Vashi Capella Show.
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9: Twenty-six degrees in Windsor, Essex. Sunshine this afternoon and breezy. The high 30 with the Humidex 36. I'm Kathy McMahon, AM 800 News. Coming up, a hint, the Gordie Howe Bridge is opening and strawberry cleaning for this weekend's festival. But first, a missing boater on Lake St. Clair has been found deceased. The OPP were called to the area of the Bell River Marina Saturday evening and say the overdue boater was last seen struggling in the water. Members of the OPP Underwater Search and Recovery and Essex County Marine Unit located a 38-year-old from Windsor deceased just after 4:30 yesterday afternoon. There is no threat to public safety regarding an ongoing investigation in Harrow. Provincial police were called to Murdoch Street just after 4 this morning and have closed the intersection at Arthur Street. Residents will see an increased police presence in the area. The investigation is in its early stages. A sign the Gordie Howe Bridge may be opening soon. The Detroit News reporting a ribbon-cutting ceremony will be held on Friday. The Windsor-Detroit Bridge Authority told AM 800 News in a statement last week the exact opening date depends on the completion of ongoing quality reviews, testing, and commissioning activities. Want to help clean 63,000 strawberries? The town of LaSalle needs help leading up to this weekend's Strawberry Festival. Manager of Culture and Recreation Scott Bisson says they'll take as many volunteers as they can get.
8: Obviously, many hands make light work. So, you know, usually I would say we are probably in the 150-ish range. But again, we have room for as many people want to come and help out.
9: The cleaning goes Wednesday at the Event Center at LaSalle Landing at 6 p.m. Former Supreme Court Justice Louise Arbour has been formally installed as Canada's 31st Governor General. She succeeds Mary Simon, who became Canada's first Indigenous Governor General in 2021. Prime Minister Mark Carney says the Governor General will represent their ambition to build a stronger, fairer country for all.
10: The Governor General is the steward of the values we cherish, of the democracy that we celebrate, of the Constitution that protects our freedoms and the institutions that promote them. In fulfilling these tasks, Her Excellency will represent the best of Canada to Canadians and to the world.
9: The ceremony included the swearing-in, a 21-gun salute, musical performances, and the raising of the Governor General's flag on the Peace Tower in Ottawa. AM 800 News Time, 103. The forecast is next.
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9: The forecast from the AM 800 Weather Center. Plenty of sunshine this afternoon with wind from the southeast at 30 kilometers an hour. The high today 30 with the Humidex 36. Chance of an overnight thunderstorm with wind becoming light, the low 20. We're at 28 in Windsor right now. The Humidex making it feel like 33 or 91. I'm Kathy McMahon, AM 800 News.
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11: It's almost summer, and you know what that means. 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
1: It's just a few minutes past the top of the hour. I am your host, Vashi Capello, back after presiding over CTV's coverage of the installation of the 31st Governor General of this country, Luis Arbor. Beautiful day here in our nation's capital for that. And my thanks to one of our panelists in this segment, Tim Powers, for, as always, last week and this week, helping me do the other parts of my job. I really appreciate it. We're going to get to Tim and Tom Mulcair and Sabrina Grover, our daily debrief panel, in just a second. The first topic up for discussion is the idea that Mark Carney is mean. The Prime Minister is mean. That's what is being reported by both the Toronto Star and the Globe and Mail over the weekend, that the Prime Minister has a penchant for yelling at caucus when they gather every week, or certain members of caucus if they raise issues of concern. There's a couple examples provided, for example, of Jaime Batiste raising issues around the Indian Act and a couple of other MPs. James Maloney, who is the Liberal caucus chair, was on my program Question Period over the weekend, and he vehemently denies anything as reported by those papers is true.
2: Look, the story's wrong. I'm sorry. The story is wrong. I read that, and I sit right beside him. I've never heard the man yell. That's just, I don't know where that came from. And I know the article said don't talk to the media. Look, I've spoken with you. I've spoken with other media. I'm happy to talk to media all the time, but I will never share a word of what happens inside that room. And everybody who's in that room should abide by the same principle, because it's a safe place.
1: Let's bring in the Daily Debrief panel.
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1: With me this afternoon, Sabrina Grover is a senior advisor at North Star Public Affairs. Tom Mulcair is CTV's political analyst and former leader of the federal NDP. And Tim Powers is chairman of Summa Strategies and all-around savior of my life. Hi,
4: never
1: everybody.
4: Never called that in my life.
1: I know, it's true. Thanks, Tim, for doing the first hour of the show. I appreciate it, as always. I'll kick things off with you. Do you think this is salient politically for the Prime Minister?
4: Not really. I mean, Tom was apparently mean, but look at what a nice guy he is. I mean, look, I think it's a reflection of where we are in the life of Mark Carney, that MPs are now, you know, feeling they can chat a little bit about all of this. They're still adjusting, but is it going to have is it salient material to his leadership? Likely not. I don't think he wants to ignore it. I think he probably wants to figure out, all right, why is this little bit of chatter happening now? But as some others have said, and I agree with them, I think there will be some Canadians who look at this and say, all right, you know, the guy who runs the business wants people to come prepared. He wants them to come with answers, and he wants to come with directions, particularly in this difficult time. And that's all fair. I think the learning for the Prime Minister, and Tom's best able to speak to this among all of us, is in caucus, though, too, it's not just a board meeting. And you do have to listen, and you do have to show compassion or empathy, or find other ways to do that. Brian Mulroney was really good at that. John Chrétien had people that did all that. So for Mark Carney, what does this mean, and how does he manage it? But is it threatening his prime ministership? I don't think so at this juncture.
1: So, Tom, I will go to you to weigh in on all of that. Like, what is the significance of caucus relations? And do you think it means something that a few of them are kind of back-channeling through the media their worry about his management style?
5: Well, I think that what we're looking at is also the transition from the Justin Trudeau era. Mr. Trudeau had one great political skill, which was to look at people and make them feel that they were really important, and he probably used that as well in caucus. Whether or not anything ever happened, who knows? But, you know, you've gone from singing Kumbaya around a campfire to having a guy saying, the house is on fire. We've got the Americans saying they want to destroy our economy. We've got a big plan to change everything we're doing in the country, and we're doing okay in the polls. So come prepared. Come with ideas for how we can do things. But if you go to the microphone every week and moan and whine and whinge about something, and there's nothing concrete being proposed, then, yeah, there might be pushback. What it also shows to me is that Carney is an active listener. He wouldn't be able to push back if he wasn't. If he was doing his crossword puzzle and wasn't paying attention, then, you know, there would be none of this rumored stuff. I did find James Maloney, frankly, very convincing. I know Mr. Maloney, and I find him a very straight shooter. The story in the Toronto Star was quite hot. I mean, we had him screaming and we had him punching down. That's a violent image. The piece in the Globe and Mail from Marika Walsh and Steph Levitz, I found much more balanced. It was, I've talked to a bunch of people, there might be this, might be that. So I think that there was perhaps the hand overplayed in the Toronto Star. But the bottom line, Vashi, is you're trying to get a bunch of people ready for the next election. You're trying to get a bunch of people ready to deal with a very tough opposition because, you know, say what you want about Poilievre, but he's no slouch and he comes prepared. And, you know, rumor is that he can be tough on his caucus and lack of preparation as well. So I understand the frustration of Mark Carney in the first few months on the job when he would blurt out, well, that's a stupid question to a journalist. You're allowed to think that, but it has to stay with your inner voice. It can't become your outer voice. And it's the same thing with people coming to the microphone in caucus and saying dumb things, because believe me, I've got a collection of them that I haven't forgotten. But you're just not allowed to say it, you know, and you, you know, even if it means, you know, just nodding. But the fact that he's paying attention, the fact that he's able to push back, talk about his program, why it's important. And you gave the example of Jamie Batiste, but Jamie Batiste went on the record and said, Carney and I have a great relationship, you know, basically pouring cold water on some of the stuff that was supposed to concern him. So I think that there's maybe a lot to do about nothing in this, but it shows that we've moved on to something else. We want to start having a critical analysis of Carney's, you know, ability to do a certain number of things, because everything else that he's doing seems to be fitting quite well with Canadians. So we're going to start going for this sort of stuff from now on.
1: I think that what both Tim and Tom said make a lot of sense, Sabrina. The only sort of memory I have that I start to think about sometimes is like when, you know, the narrative around Harper being not a nice guy took hold. And it took a long time for it to really permeate and punch through and like matter when it came to people's votes. But at some level, it ended up. And I think with this, the reason why it even became a topic for discussion and wasn't dismissed roundly out of hand is because there are stories about the way that he talks to the people in the Prime Minister's office, or we have seen it publicly with some journalists. Again, it's not unreasonable. I don't think it's hurting him in the obviously in public opinion polls, but I do think there needs to be like some awareness of the fact that one day that could take hold as a narrative.
6: Yeah, I don't think it's unreasonable. I also don't think it's new. Like, I do think, as you mentioned, Vashi, like, Stephen Harper has faced this. I think multiple premiers and other prime ministers have faced this. You know, I was part of the transition between the PC government and Rachel Notley's government in 2015, and everyone thought Rachel Notley was going to be so nice, and then they got in and they were like, oh, actually, she's just as controlling as the PCs were. It's like, yeah, that's kind of what happens when you take power and you're trying to push through a narrative. And it's not like this perception of being nice is incongruent with getting things done. But I think what Mark Carney is bringing to the table is this attitude of getting things done. And so I don't know necessarily if it's him being mean or if he's saying, hey, don't actually come to me with complaints, but if you could actually come to me with ideas or solutions or what you want to see pushed forward or done. And I think that that's a salient, you know, approach to management for this time. And as you said, like, his public polling numbers are doing well. And most of these folks may want to hearken back to early 2025 when the Liberals
1: yeah.
6: were
1: 20 they wouldn't have a seat. Yeah.
6: In the poll.
1: Yeah, that was, yeah. Go ahead, sir.
6: And we were far from the ability to hold government, let alone a majority government that Mark Carney has now delivered. So, you know, I think that there's a bit of perception there and a bit of perspective that some folks might want to reflect on their own careers and how they got here. But I think, you know, it's reasonable for any office, premier or prime minister, to have this level of centralized control. I don't think it's new. I think what Mark Carney is likely going to have to do is make sure that this kind of story doesn't continue to come out into the media. But I think that happens as he continues to build those relationships. And he was also new to all these folks, right? Like, some of these people just met him last year. So I think a lot of that goes alongside with relationship building.
1: Yeah, we'll see if it ends with this and Maloney's sort of denial or whether or not there's a further drip, drip, drip. We shall see. We've got a lot more to talk about with the Daily Debrief panel. I'm going to take a quick commercial break. Pierre Poilievre is 45 minutes away from delivering a speech in Calgary aimed at kicking off the sort of Stay in Canada campaign of his. We'll talk about some of what we know about that speech and the politics around it next.
7: 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Don't miss the new season of The Amazing Race Canada, coming this summer to CTV and Crave.
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18: Is the latest forecast from the AM 800 Weather Center. Plenty of sunshine this afternoon, a breezy high of 30 with humid X 36. Could see showers this evening and the risk of a thunderstorm, the low 20. Showers tomorrow afternoon with the risk of a storm, the high 29 with the humid X 37.
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4: It's 20 minutes past the top of the hour, 2 o'clock Eastern, noon mountain in Calgary. Conservative leader Pierre Poilievre is set to kick off his campaign to promote a, quote, stronger Alberta within a united Canada in a keynote speech in that city. The party shared an excerpt with CTV News ahead of the speech, and I'm going to just read a little bit of it to you. We do not need a different country, Alberta. We need different government policies in Ottawa. The excerpt reads, unblocking resources and pipelines, respecting firearms owners, locking up criminals, relieving taxpayers, respecting provincial autonomy, unlocking free enterprise. We know that these are the things, Albertans have been demanding. The best news of it all, the speech goes on to say, it is not a zero-sum game. These steps would make every province better off. All Canadians want these things. The answer is not to pull away from our friends in other provinces, but to lock arms with them to make the changes we need. I'm here with the Daily Debrief panel, Tom Mulcair, Tim Powers, and Sabrina Grover. Tom, I'll pick this one up with you. Based on the excerpt we've seen so far, what do you think?
5: I think it's good. And I think that Poilievre is showing maturity. He had obviously no choice. He is the leader of the official opposition in Ottawa. He wasn't exactly going to come down and be in favor of a referendum on sovereignty. So it's safe territory for him, although there are probably some people who voted for him last time who are not going to be very happy, because there is a chunk of the population in Alberta that's feeling so out of sorts that they were willing to break up the country. But I think it's important to have him on side with the adults in the room, saying, no, we live in a great country. We truly are lucky. You know, when you're born in Canada, you've won a big lottery on the world stage. There are very few places where it's so good to live and to raise a family and to prosper. So yes, let's celebrate this great country of ours. Are there always things that can be improved? Of course, it's a complicated place. We, you know, big, powerful provinces with jurisdiction that goes much deeper than in most federated states. And yet we're still getting this sort of dynamic tension. And Carney's had his own take on it. He says when he came to office, he said he wants to have one economy, not 13 economies. So it's a way of pitching it from Carney. It has produced some results that have not always been favorable to the country as a whole. But having Pierre Poilievre himself in such a strong, clear position in favor of Canada and against separation, that's a good thing for the country and good on Pierre Poilievre.
4: I know you're a federal liberal, Sabrina, but you know the strength of conservatism in your province, obviously. Does it matter if the leader of the federal conservatives weighs in and in this way?
6: I think it does. And I also think it's really interesting. There's actually quite like different lines of messaging from Danielle Smith and Pierre Poilievre. So you hear, every time you hear Pierre Poilievre talk about the MOU, he talks about it not going far enough. He talks about it as weak. He talks about it as not effective. And like when you hear Danielle Smith talk about it, I think she actually despises the way Pierre talks about the MOU. But she's never talked about it in kind of a degrading way. She always talks about it as the demonstration of success for why we need to stay in a united Canada. Let me just say also off the top, this sovereign Alberta within a united Canada, I absolutely hate that language. Like Danielle Smith has just conjured up that nobody else is saying that. We don't say a sovereign Ontario within a united Canada. Like it's just like so specific, and it just reflects how much effort Danielle Smith has put into fanning the flames of separation, that this is now the language we have to use around this issue. But I also just wanted to say, you know, I listened to Danielle Smith's speech at the UCP dinner earlier this week, and she said, we still need to send a message to Ottawa. We need to vote yes on the other 9 questions. And I think that's something that we don't talk as much about in these national conversations. But let's be clear that voting yes on the other 9 questions around immigration, about removing kind of the services and the public health benefits, public education benefits from immigrants and newcomers, about, you know, changing the Canadian constitutions, all of

0: those things weaken Alberta's commitment to Canada. They weaken our commitment and allegiance to the Constitution. They weaken our commitment to the values of opportunity that built this country, that welcome people. And there is no message being sent to Ottawa. The message is being sent to investors, to people who want to make, to invest in Alberta and Canada's projects, who want to come to this country and make it their home. And so it's not like separation is the only question that weakens Canada. All of the questions do. And so Danielle Smith can say, well, she wants to stay in a quote unquote United Canada. But voting yes on all of those nine questions is equally as bad.
1: The one part, though, of that that does echo the excerpt, at least, Tim, that we've heard from Pierre Poilievre is like, it's not only about building a pipeline, that there's this sort of litany of other stuff that people in Alberta, and I'll generalize for the sake of the argument because we know it's not homogenous, but that there are a lot of people there worried about immigration or worried about gun laws in particular. And Danielle Smith has sort of rattled those off as well. What are the political stakes around those issues in your view, Tim?
2: Well, the stakes are pretty high here. I mean, Pierre Poilievre doesn't necessarily have the same dancing on the head of a pin kind of movement that Danielle Smith does, but he does still have some of that to do within his own party. And you saw today, Vashi, as our co-panelist did in the Hill Times, some former colleagues of Pierre, well-liked and regarded MPs, former MPs, saying, you know, they're thinking about sovereignty, conservative MPs. He's going to have to deal with that. But coming out and doing this speech and acting early as an early mover is important, though that won't free some of the tension that I'm sure is there. He may have what I would describe as a bit of a Jean Charest opportunity here for himself, and I reference
1: just what Pierre Poilievre wants. Yeah,
2: yeah, I know just what he wants, but it worked for Mr. Charest in 1995, and Tom will know what I speak of when he was the then leader of the PC Party of Two, and he did a really good job in that referendum, gave, yep. You know, it helped heighten his political appeal. This is an opportunity for Pierre Poilievre not to just do this in Alberta where the Conservatives are strong, but in the rest of the country. This is a real live audition for managing something difficult in Canada. So if he plays it right, that may do more for him than any of the other things he's trying to do to get points with the electorate. But certainly there are lots of risks there. The other ironic thing, of course, it's, you know, he comes from the part of the Conservative Party that originally wanted a firewall around Alberta. Now they want, and good to see, Alberta opened up the opportunities for Alberta to be expanded, taking Alberta to the world, getting out of the way, no walls, lots of windows and pipelines. Those are all good things if he can make the argument the right way.
1: I do think the opportunity is huge, particularly even outside of Alberta, Tom, just for sort of what Tim says, right? Like, think about the campaign last year, right? It was all like, agreed. Is he really Captain Canada? Could he be Captain Canada? Could he assume the role against Donald Trump? Like, this is a very opportune way to kind of show in the way in which you would defend this country, even though your audience is local to Alberta. I think it would speak to an audience much broader than that, potentially.
3: Yeah, and to appear prime ministerial, which is always the problem with Pierre Poilievre, because it's always that needling tone, always taking a shot, and, you know, it's very aggressive, very abrasive. And here he gets to stand tall and just say, it's no. We're not fooling around about threatening to break up the country. It's no. And then go into the why. The other list, I mean, if you look at the list of all the other referendum questions, it's sort of, okay, but having lived in Quebec most of my life, I just sort of, you know, put my palms in the air and go, yeah, okay, you can keep asking for all that other stuff, but let's keep the country together and the rest we can negotiate and discuss. And I think that that's where Pierre is. He's very good at the first part of his job, which is holding the government to account. He is really good at it, but it comes at a cost because he uses that tone all the time. So here he gets a chance to do the second part of his job, was to show that he can be a government in waiting and be prime ministerial. And if he pulls it off, I think that Tim's comparison to Charest is a very good one, because Charest on the stage, I mean, it was such a close run thing in 1995 that Charest whipping out his passport, which is just something he did on his own, it turned into a big moment during that referendum campaign. It got people thinking about the reality. There was such bad feeling in Quebec after the failure of Meech and Charlottetown that people were willing to leap into the void. But that one concrete thing brought it back. So maybe Poilievre will have that type of moment in the Alberta referendum. And let's hope it works, because nobody wants to fool around with the future of the country.
1: I'll leave it on that note. No other better note to leave it on. Thanks, everyone. Appreciate the
3: Take
1: discussion
3: care.
1: On this Monday. Sabrina Grover, Tom Mulcair, and Tim Powers. And thanks, of course, Tim, as always, for all the hosting that he does for us. We're going to take a quick commercial break. On the other end of that break, the Globe and Mail is reporting that the federal government will introduce its online harms legislation Wednesday, which will include a social media ban for kids under 16. We're going to talk about that next.
4: 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Your number one news source in Windsor, Essex. An information update with Kathy McMahon.
5: There may be a ribbon-cutting ceremony this week to mark the opening of the Gordie Howe Bridge. The Detroit News reporting the event will be held Friday. When the bridge will officially open to traffic remains to be seen, but an official ceremony could suggest the White House might be moving forward on a deal with Canada to open the new $6.4 billion crossing. The body of a missing boater on Lake St. Clair has been found. Provincial police were called to the area of the Bell River Marina Saturday night and say the overdue boater was last seen struggling in the water. A 38-year-old from Windsor was found deceased yesterday afternoon. There is no threat to public safety regarding an ongoing investigation in Harrow. Provincial police were called to Murdoch Street just after 4 this morning and have closed the intersection at Arthur Street. Residents will notice an increased police presence. The investigation is in its early stages. And a public meeting will be held tomorrow to update plans in Walkerville. The latest version of a heritage conservation district will be presented. Specific guidelines for homeowners on things like additions, windows, and exterior materials will be available. The goal is to tighten boundaries and formally recognize the area's historical and cultural significance. Details on these and other stories coming up at 2. Weather-wise, sunny and breezy today, the high 30. Chance of an overnight thunderstorm, the low 20. In Windsor right now, we're at 28. The Humidex sitting at 33 or 91 Fahrenheit. I'm Kathy McMahon, AM 800 News.
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1: It is 25 minutes before the top of the hour. After months, you could even say years, of anticipation and iterations of the bill, the federal government is apparently introducing its quote-unquote online harms legislation on Wednesday. This is the way in which the government will propose to essentially navigate the kinds of online harms that can occur. So things via social media companies or other kind of online big tech companies. We actually have no idea what the content of this bill is because they've signaled very little other than back at their convention a few months ago, reflecting the will of their members who said that there should be a social media ban for kids under 16 and saying that they would look at adopting that in some capacity. The Globe today is reporting that they will propose a ban on social media through this legislation for kids under 16, but they will allow the platforms to kind of opt out of it if they meet new safety standards. That's what a government source has telegraphed to the Globe and Mail. A new Canadian digital regulator will be established by the bill. The regulator would set standards for social media platforms in order to mitigate harms to kids, and companies that have taken steps to meet those standards could apply to have kids under 16 basically allowed back into their platform if they've made the quote-unquote required improvements. Now, just to be clear, I have not seen that legislation. I don't know that to be a fact, but that is what's being reported, as usual, very reliably by the Globe and Mail. Clearly, the government has leaked them some of the information in advance of that bill being introduced in Parliament on Wednesday. Amanda Third is a research fellow in digital, social, and cultural research at Western Sydney University in Australia. She's a leading global authority on children's digital rights and part of the ongoing review of the Australian government's ban on social media for people under 16 years old. Hello there. Welcome to our program. Thank you very much for making the time.
18: Thanks for having me, Vashi.
1: So on the face of it, I just wanted to ask, as someone who's so familiar with the way in which the ban in Australia has worked or hasn't worked, what your view of kind of creating these standards and then allowing companies to meet them and therefore escape a ban, like how you think that might work in practice?
18: Yeah, look, it's a really interesting approach, and I think a very, very interesting one. I think what's really wonderful about it is that it actually, by providing incentives to businesses to design out the harmful features, you know, features that we know are more harmful than others, you know, according to the evidence base, we're really creating an opportunity to make sure that platforms can center children's well-being, their rights and their aspirations at the heart of business decision making. So it's a really interesting approach, Vashi.
1: So what, when you talk about the evidence base, what do we know about the harms to kids?
18: Well, the evidence base is patchy. It's also highly contested. What we do know, though, is that the children who are most likely to experience online forms of harm are those children who are the most vulnerable in offline spaces. So I think one of the things that we have to be really careful about as we regulate on these issues is to make sure that we always keep the most vulnerable children in mind, and that we recognize that not all children experience harm the same way online, and not all children have the kinds of resources and support to navigate the challenges that they do face. In fact, things like your socioeconomic status, the role of your parent in your life, your history of you know, challenges to your mental health. These are all things that exacerbate children's risk of harm online. And what that means is that we really require approaches that can understand the kinds of children we need to protect from harm and really target our measures to them.
1: So what does that tell us, or what does that imply for something like what Australia did, which is this like blanket ban?
18: Yeah, well, this is the big million-dollar question, Vashi. Of course, we don't have evidence either way about whether or not blanket restrictions can, in fact, protect the most vulnerable children online. But the anecdotal evidence to date seems to be suggesting that actually that, you know, blanket bans exacerbate some of the challenges our most vulnerable children face. You know, children who don't have the benefit of parental guidance, children who for one reason or another don't have the support of school attendance and digital literacy learnings and all of those sorts of things. So I think we need to be really careful about how we regulate here. And as I said, the key thing really is, how do we genuinely hold technology platforms to account? How do we nurture their desire to really center children at the heart of their business decision making? And regulation can play a really critical role there.
1: Do you think that that desire exists? And I ask just because I'm not as familiar with the Australian case, but certainly in the U.S., we've seen a ton of hearings in Congress where, you know, they'll call up various social media platforms and kind of have all this testimony that would counter the idea that they do center themselves in any way. I think that's what is behind, and you would know better than me, but behind a lot of the push for strong regulation is like they won't do it on their own.
18: Yeah, look, I think there's no question that we do need stronger regulation around these issues. That's a challenge internationally, not just here in Canada or in Australia, right? But I think also, you know, we're very quick to point the finger at technology platforms, but I think also governments need to step up. Governments really do need to consider in earnest what children and young people need in order to not just be safe online, but to have really positive experiences that nurture their healthy growth and development. I think the question here is, how do we incentivize businesses? How do we use regulatory mechanisms to create a kind of a network of measures that compel platforms to put children right at the heart of their business models? Because what we've got now is really a bunch of business models that, prioritize competitive field in which, you know, eyes on screens and sticky addictive features prevail. What we actually need is, regulatory measures that can say to platforms, our children's well-being matters and you have to put that right at the heart.
1: So the other billion-dollar question I have for you is like, is it too late? Like, I understand everything you're laying out, but are governments essentially too late to the game? I think of my own stepson. I've interviewed Meta thinking about this too. Like, you know, anything I tell him not to do, he's going to find a way to do it. Like, he's got all the tools. He's a very lucky kid, and he's very smart. He's more adept at this stuff than his dad is. And I just, like, it just feels like the discussion, particularly here in Canada, is, you know, years behind essentially where the companies are. Is it too late for governments to intervene in a way that will be effective, or does the runway still exist from where you sit?
18: Such a great question, Vashi. I honestly believe it's never too late. We can't just throw up our hands. We have to confront the issues and the challenges that lie before us. I don't think that actually creating a nuanced and sophisticated framework, of regulation is a really big ask. I think, in fact, the time and the effort and the resources it might cost to implement a ban may well be better targeted towards really sharp and fast moving regulatory efforts that are, targeted towards this more holistic framework, a nuanced and sophisticated framework. I don't think it's too late, Vashi. I really think that we can, we've got to seize this moment, and we've got to seize this moment not just to think about how to protect our children from harm, but really take the opportunity to think together as a society, what it is that we want for our children from the digital environment. Like, I really feel like we've had a bit of a sort of collective failure of imagination here. We haven't been bold and brave enough to really sort of envisage what we want for our children now and into the future, and then to regulate towards that. So, as I say, a really big opportunity for the Canadian government here to play a leading role internationally in setting a new tone, reorienting the discussion and thinking about really genuinely, how do we best prepare our children for a digital future?
1: I'll leave it on that note. Thank you so much for sharing your insights with us this afternoon. I really appreciate it.
18: Thanks, Vashin.
1: Thanks, a pleasure.
18: Look forward to watching the commentary. See ya.
1: Thank you. Amanda Third is a research fellow in digital, social, and cultural research at Western Sydney University in Australia. She's also part of the ongoing review of the Australian government's ban on social media for kids under 16. We'll take a quick commercial break. We've got Michael Couture here. We were both covering the installation of the 31st Governor General. We'll talk about Louise Arbour after a short break.
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23: Here's the latest forecast from the AM 800 Weather Center. Sunny and breezy today. The high 30 with the Humidex 36. Chance of showers and thunderstorms overnight. The low 20. Could see rain tomorrow morning. Then showers developing in the afternoon with a risk of a thunderstorm. The high 29. The Humidex 37.
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1: 10 minutes before the top of the hour, just over a month after Prime Minister Mark Carney announced Louise Arbour, former Supreme Court Justice, would take over as Governor General from outgoing GG Mary Simon. The installation, that's what it's called, the ceremony to officially make someone Governor General, took place today. Louise Arbour becomes this country's 31st Governor General. And I have to say, beautiful day here in Ottawa. Couldn't have been nicer. And tons of people came out. They lined the streets to watch the outdoor portion of the ceremony. The indoor portion of the ceremony involved a ton of pomp and circumstance. The Governor General, of course, represents the King, the monarch here in Canada. And the Prime Minister was in attendance. He delivered a speech. So too did Louise Arbour. We're going to play a section of what Madame Arbour, our new Governor General, told the audience gathered.
2: With instant access to vast amounts of information, it's very tempting to pay little attention to the reliability of sources. The lines between knowledge and belief, between truth and falsehood, between facts and assumptions are increasingly blurred. AI could be threatening not only the way we live and work, but also the control we exercise over our own destiny. And yet these challenges are not insurmountable. If we remain vigilant, we could meet them with public institutions that remain trustworthy, a strong education system at every level, sustained investment in science, research and development, and with a private sector that upholds the standards of integrity that Canadians expect.
1: That is part of the speech that the new Governor General, Louise Arbour, delivered inside the Senate chamber. She also participated with her two grandsons and the Prime Minister in a walk over to the cenotaph, to the War Memorial, and laid flowers with her grandsons at the Tomb of the Unknown Soldier. She becomes now not just Governor General, but Commander-in-Chief for the Canadian Armed Forces. My colleague, Senior Political Correspondent at CTV News, Mike Lecouture, was inside the Senate as all of that unfolded. Mike, I was outside watching it all kind of behind me and then also on what's known as the pool feed. What was your vibe check out of that ceremony inside?
3: I think one of the overall things is, you know, everybody in attendance, basically, the consensus is, if you had to have a checklist of things you would want out of Governor General, Louise Arbour comes pretty darn close to checking them all. You know, somebody who has prosecuted war criminals and, you know, somebody who has looked at reform in the Canadian military and been responsible for part of that change with her report. And somebody who is, you know, now responsible for upholding the Constitution, keeping this country together, and being the voice for Canada on the world stage, but also in being the representative of the King. And it's one of those things where, you know, it's hard to really check all those boxes with one person. But everybody that you spoke to, you know, whether it be, you know, Jean Chrétien, the former Prime Minister, who had appointed her to the Supreme Court, or even former Governor General David Johnston, who I had the distinct honor of interviewing both of them. And, you know, I asked both of them, you know, what advice would you give to her?
1: I love your question. Yeah.
3: And both of them said none. She doesn't need our advice. You know, she's, you know, essentially she's got this. She knows what she's doing. But, you know, even in her messaging, which was so interesting, there was one quote that really struck me where she said, extreme polarization is so dangerous, but so too is extreme consensus, and talked about Canada's differences and how that's how we need to continue to move forward. And, you know, I think that is, you know, part of that sort of vibe check and how everybody walked out of there thinking, you know, this was the right person for this moment, for this country.
1: Yeah, I thought the speech was also very, like, meaty. Like, it wasn't, didn't feel very as ceremonial as you might expect. Maybe the times call for something different, plus her own background. But she, you know, talked about everything from AI and the dangers of AI to defense and security and our ability to kind of defend ourselves, which I thought was, I guess, like, not maybe what I would have expected just in general, because there's so much pomp and circumstance normally. I wonder how that, what that imparts on her time, right? Because that position is, it means different things to different people.
3: It's ceremonial for some, right?
1: For some, but it's also been fraught with some controversy as well.
3: 100%. And, you know, controversy when you consider that, of course, you know, there is Julie Payette, who had to resign in disgrace. And then, you know, and some of the issues that I think that, you know, listeners would agree with, you know, with Mary Simon in former Governor General Mary Simon, where, yes, she's bilingual, because she knows Inuktitut and English, but, you know, the difficulties in her learning French and, you know, somebody who is bilingual French and English, but also someone who, you know, has had such experience in this country in all facets, and, you know, is looking to maybe not be as ceremonial in this position as maybe has once been in the past. And it's unclear as to whether or not, you know, that path will be very clear in front of her, or she's charting her own path in this way, and making this, this job less ceremonial and more proactive. But, you know, I was struck by how at the end of her speech, she gave a nod to, General Jenny Carignan, the chief of the defense staff standing next to her, and said how encouraged she was by Carignan's leadership, but also encouraged by the recruitment efforts that she's seen and the fostering of inclusion in the modernization of the Canadian Armed Forces, which now she will lead as the Governor General. Really a nod to some of the work that she's done, but also some of the work that still needs to be done in moving not only the forces forward, but this country as well.
1: I just want to play for you the end of Louise Arbour, the new Governor General's speech in the Senate. Let's have a listen.
2: Together, we can harness our extraordinary resources, the breadth of our talent, our collective know-how, and our boundless imagination. The world is watching us, not to copy everything we do, but to draw inspiration from a country striving to embrace the future with greater security, prosperity, and dignity for all. Thank you. Merci. Miigwech.
1: We, Mike, had Perry Bellegarde, former national chief of the AFN, on set with us for this. In a couple of occasions, he remarked, you know, the role itself right now almost holds sort of a heightened significance, if only for the fact that, and we've been talking about it on the program today, we face this national unity crisis. Mm-hmm. I'm very curious to see the way in which she navigates that and the weight of her words. I think more obviously in Quebec, but not as obviously in Alberta, right? Like, she's a Francophone, sure, yeah, but, and she was born in Montreal, but how Alberta receives the message, whatever message she decides to send.
3: And how she decides to send that message as well, and how she will have that outreach. Because to your point, I think as somebody who is from Quebec, there may be a natural sort of thought of, oh, well, she can speak to Quebecers, but how will her message resonate in Alberta? And especially at this time when, you know, Canada needs somebody to continue to pull it back together and to keep it together and to make that case for Canada. So as somebody who has, you know, been in front of the UN, in front of The Hague, and all of these other incredible international organizations, I have a feeling she won't wilt in this moment or be shy, you know, from taking on this challenge.
1: Okay, I'll leave it there. Mike, thanks so much. Appreciate your coverage today. Our senior political correspondent, Mike LeCouture. We will, of course, have more coverage of the installation of the 31st Governor General of this country tonight on Power Play, 5 o'clock Eastern. Hope you can join me then, and I'll be back in the chair, same time, same place tomorrow. I'll look forward to being with you. Have a good one.
4: You've got mail.
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8: 28 degrees in Windsor, Essex. Lots of sunshine today. A breezy high of 30 with a humid X 36. I'm Kathy McMahon, AM 800 News. Coming up, an investigation in Harrow and Canada's new Governor General sworn in. But first, an attempt to provide one-time emergency funding to the Welcome Center shelter for women and families has been derailed at City Council. Councillor Kieran McKenzie presented a notice of motion today asking that money be pulled from reserve so the shelter doesn't have to close emergency beds. It was deferred to next month so administration can gather information.
9: The ask was for $192,000 to be able to fund a need in the community that a very important and respected service agency in our community has identified as a need for them to be able to continue to meet what community demand in their experience. So the fact that we didn't even want to have the debate, have the discussion, listen to delegates, to me was extremely disappointing.
8: Councillor Joanne Geniac requested the motion be deferred, which passed in a 6-5 vote.
10: It was not a money issue today. I recognize that we have a $1.2 billion entity here and that we're required to make sure that we fund things properly and sustainably. That was why I made my request.
8: The shelter requested the funding in May to expand their available beds in order to meet growing demand, but was rejected by the city. The issue will now come back up at the end of July. A missing boater has been found in Lake St. Clair. According to the OPP, its underwater search and recovery unit, along with the Essex County Marine Unit, located the boater yesterday afternoon. After being called in for a report of someone struggling in the water near the Bell River Marina Saturday night. The deceased is a 38-year-old from Windsor. An investigation is continuing in Harrow. The OPP called to Murdoch Street just after 4 this morning. The investigation is in its early stages and the public can expect an increased police presence. The OPP say there's no threat to public safety, but people should avoid the area. There may be a ribbon-cutting ceremony this week to mark the opening of the Gordie Howe Bridge. The Detroit News, citing three unnamed sources, is reporting the event will be held on Friday. When the $6.4 billion bridge will officially open to traffic remains to be seen, but an official ceremony could suggest the Trump administration is moving forward on a deal with Canada to open the new border crossing. Construction started in 2018. A public meeting will be held tomorrow to update plans in Walkerville. The latest version of a heritage conservation district will be presented with specific guidelines for homeowners on things like additions, windows, and exterior materials. Ward 4 Councillor Mark McKenzie says this phase gives residents the clear rules they've been asking for.
11: We're going to be able to say, okay, we've listened to you. Here's what you can do. Here's what you can't do. You know, if you're putting an addition on your property, here's the steps that you would have to follow.
8: The goal is to formally recognize the area's historical and cultural significance under the Ontario Heritage Act. Tomorrow's meeting goes 7 o'clock at Walkerville Brewery. Former Supreme Court Justice Louise Arbour has been installed as Canada's 31st Governor General. A ceremony was held at the Senate of Canada building in Ottawa today. The 79-year-old delivered her first speech as the King's representative in Canada.
2: Extreme polarization is dangerous, but so is extreme consensus. It is through our differences and our fundamental right to express them that we will nourish critical thinking, creativity, and innovation. It is through our differences that we will build a common future.
8: Arbour also discussed the rapid growth of artificial intelligence and cautioned against over-reliance on the technology. Time now for the AM 800 Business Report. Economists expect the Bank of Canada to hold its benchmark interest rate steady for the fifth straight time when it meets Wednesday, but its messaging could shed light on how it's navigating ongoing geopolitical uncertainties.
7: The Bank of Canada held its policy rate at 2.25% when it last met in April, but Governor Tiff Macklem at the time did not rule out future adjustments depending on how risks like the Middle East war and trade uncertainty play out. RBC senior economist Claire Fan says economic data released since then has not been particularly optimistic, but Friday's jobs report showing a decline in the unemployment rate has somewhat balanced that out. She says officials will likely reiterate their message of needing to stay flexible but also cautious when it comes to future rate moves. Michelle Zedekian, The Canadian Press.
8: On the markets, Dow Jones is down 25 points. NASDAQ has gained 285. TSX has risen 56. Gold is lower at $43.60 U.S. an ounce. Oil higher at $90.89 U.S. a barrel. And the Canadian dollar is lower at 71.66 cents U.S. AM 800 News Time is coming up on 2:06. The weather forecast coming up next.
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Well, it's sunny and it's breezy today. Really quite nice out there. Nice warm day, a little bit of humidity, not too bad. We're looking still to get up another degree. Tonight, clear through this evening, partly cloudy overnight. There is a slight chance of overnight showers, maybe even a storm overnight, with a low of 20 or 68. Tomorrow, we're looking at a mainly cloudy day with a chance of showers to start. Then definitely showers beginning in the afternoon with the risk of thunderstorms tomorrow, too. A high of 29 or 94 or 84, rather, and humid as well tomorrow. So the humidity is going to start creeping up. Really, by tomorrow, Wednesday, yeah, it's going to get very humid. Yeah, we're going to be like uncomfortable in the high humidity range that we're going to see out there. So the humidity will linger all the rest of the week. Slight chance of showers Wednesday with a high of 31. That's a warm day, especially when you take into account big humidity days. Yeah, it's going to feel really kind of uncomfortable. So we're like getting close to 90 in the middle of the week. But with the humidity levels over 100 for sure. Thursday, mix of sun and clouds. There's a chance of showers Thursday with a high of 31. Friday, again, a chance of showers with a high of 28. Right now in Windsor, it's 29 or 84 Fahrenheit.

0: 800 traffic. It seems like things are moving pretty smoothly out there on the roads so far this sunny afternoon, but we do have construction. As we were mentioning last week, started today on EC Row between Lauzon and L'Espérance. Just until 3 o'clock, there will always be one lane open in each direction, but that means that there will be one lane closed in each direction as well, reporting lots of backups into Tecumseh and also into Windsor for that. Like I said, though, it's only lasting for about another hour or so as they do their work there. We also had some new construction popping up today. Olive Road and Norman Road will be closed for through traffic along the Kinsman Norman Park for about 2 months. For servicing. Also in the county, County Road 12 will be closed between County Road 11, which is Walker, and County Road 15, just west of Gesto, for about 6 months. That's for rehabilitation of the River Kennard Bridge. And also out in the county, Gracie Side Road is closed at the 401 for the next 4 months, as there is the Big Creek Bridge project happening on County Road 42, and that's all part and parcel of that. If you happen to see any delays or any issues out on the roads, we'd love to hear from you this afternoon. You can always give us a call at 792-2559 or a text 792-CKLW.
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0: It is 2:11 here on The Shift. Glad to have you all along on this Monday afternoon. It is June 8th, 2026. I'm Patty Handysides here with Kathy McMahon. And Kathy, it was a beautiful weekend. The rain that was in the forecast for Saturday did not appear. Big crowds at the Art in the Park. And it was just a great weekend to be outside.
1: Yeah, it worked out for a lot of people. I know people had a lot of outdoor events that they were looking forward to. We had my Nan's 90th birthday, so that went off without a hitch. And yeah, that's great news for in the park and all the other local festivals. I think we're going to get a little bit of rain potentially overnight and tomorrow, but hopefully it'll clear up for next weekend for Strawberry Festival.
0: Yeah, so that's coming on fast. And that's, of course, a great time out in LaSalle. The strawberries, the local strawberries are out, which is great news indeed as well. So it's always a lot of fun to have the Strawberry Fest open up.
1: Yeah, and they need volunteers, though. This Wednesday is the annual cleaning. They are getting about 63,000 strawberries from Raymond's Berries in Cottam. 300 flats need to be cleaned so they can do, you know, the popular strawberries and ice cream. And so if anybody is interested, maybe you're a high school student needing some volunteer hours, you're just looking to keep your hands busy, you can show up at the LaSalle Landing Event Center on Wednesday. That's when they're going to be having everybody kind of gather at 6 o'clock. And, you know, it seems like a lot of fun. It's kind of tedious, but it is something that needs to be done because there's so many people who are just craving the strawberries there. And then the actual festival itself gets underway Thursday night, and that starts with toonie rides. So that can be quite expensive for a family that's got kids who are looking for to do all the amusement park rides there. So Thursday, it's $2. And then after that, it's the normal price. Four coupons apparently is about $10. And each ride takes between 1 and 3 coupons. So that'll add up if you are thinking about bringing a lot of a kid, a lot of your kids. So Thursday night for Toonie makes a lot of sense to go then.
0: I may have to go. I love that strawberry ride that goes round and round and round and the strawberries. I can go there and pay $2 each time and just go round and round.
1: And you'll get a little bit of dizzy, I think, too, but that's fine. And then all weekend, it's running at the Vollmer Center. So you can go Wednesday, help clean the strawberries, then go for Toonie rides Thursday. Saturday morning is the LaSalle Strawberry Festival Parade. That starts at 3 o'clock. And because we know of all the construction on Front Road, the parade route this year is a little bit different. Laurier near the Vollmer Complex itself. A lot of people always turn out for the parade and then all the usual attractions that go with the festival all weekend long.
0: Wow, that sounds great stuff. Hopefully people have are going to, you know, gear up again, like they, you know, just getting over Art in the Park and the things they bought and maybe something new that they bought to wear or a new purse or something they can take over to the LaSalle Strawberry Fest and just start helping out the community is what you're doing by spending a little bit of money there. And I know there was a lot of chatter online about Art in the Park having to, you know, they were charging admission to go in and people. But, you know, I was there both days helping my cousin out who has she's a vendor there, but I think despite the few people who were like really nattering a lot last week, a lot of people showed up and didn't mind paying that admission fee. They were having a good time. There wasn't a lot of people carrying things around. I don't think there was as much buying power as there's been in past years. Yeah, it is tough. But at least people still came out and they enjoyed it. There was bands, there was music, refreshments, things you could do. Lots of stuff for kids. So people still came out and had fun. I just don't think that they were spending, you know, hundreds of dollars on arts and crafts. So.
1: Yeah, I mean, if people are, you know, having to choose between food and rent and mortgage and bills and all of the thing, then yeah, I mean, it's good to go and support Art in the Park, but yeah, it's totally understandable if people aren't buying as much as
0: I saw them buying food and lemonade and snacks.
1: Yeah.
0: That was a fun thing out, so good for them. But yeah, it's just the beginning of the season. We also are going to have carousel coming up and then fireworks, and boy, the season's underway.
1: It's a real kickoff.
0: Great. Thanks for that, Kathy.
1: You're welcome.
0: Coming up, we're going to take a look. There's a new report out from the Canadian Manufacturers and Exporters taking a look at the illicit trade out there and the misuse of manufacturing equipment in Canada, what it means to all of us. We're going to chat and get some details. It's 2:16.
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0: .217 here on this Monday edition of The Shift. A report out called Pressing Matters, Combating Illicit Trade and Manufacturing Equipment Misuse in Canada, out with from the Canadian Manufacturers and Exporters, looking at criminal networks that exploit the enforcement gaps and misuse equipment to flood Canada with counterfeits. That kills jobs, undercuts legitimate business. Alan Arcan is the chief economist and joins us now. Hi, Alan.
10: Hi, Patty. How are you doing?
0: Good. So tell us about this. This is one thing I didn't really know that there was a much problem with, this illicit trade and manufacturing equipment misuse. Tell me about it. What is going on?
10: Yeah, well, the main purpose of the report was just to frame the illicit trade in Canada as not just a policing issue, but as an economic security issue. If you go back to the beginnings of our troubles with the U.S. administration, they did bring up fentanyl and illegal immigration as a reason for putting tariffs on, or potentially putting tariffs on Canada. Even if you agree, even if you disagree that that was a legitimate reason to threaten tariffs, there is no doubt that the U.S. for a long time, the U.S. has been wanting Canada to do like a better job of protecting its border, that is something we thought, even though tariffs today is the number one issue affecting manufacturing, it's still important to think of to talk about and work on other issues.

0: like cargo theft, auto theft, which was a huge issue in Canada and still is, but was a really big issue a couple years ago. Pharmaceuticals, contraband goods, illicit cigarettes and cannabis. So a number of different goods that are operated by, a lot of it operated by organized crime.
1: Yeah, you know, when you bring up tobacco, and I know that we've been seeing an increase in reports from CBSA about busts of tobacco, illegal tobacco and products and nicotine products. I don't know if they're getting better at cracking down or there's more of it coming across and getting caught. But those are the kinds of things that seem to be on the increase for that kind of fake product. And obviously there's a growing market for it.
0: Yeah, absolutely. In Canada, just on illicit, figures we cite in our report for in terms of illicit nicotine, like some in some areas of the country, like 50% of all cigarette sales are contraband cigarettes. So it's definitely a big issue. And you are seeing, and you're right, you are seeing increased number of captures at the border. That's probably due to the fact, like as you said, that it's more of it's coming across. But it's also, you know, just commend the government. They have, they are stepping up on that front. They did announce a $1.3 billion border plan in the wake of the tariff threats about 2 years ago. And those, and it just shows you that when you put real money behind something, you can have concrete results. And we are seeing increased seizures at the border. So that border plan is paying off.
1: And which is great, but at the same time, it does seem that the crime itself is on the rise too. And there's obviously groups out there that know and take advantage of finding the markets for their illegal goods.
0: Absolutely. And that's the world, unfortunately, the world we live in. And that's why, you know, one of the recommendations of the support is to make sure that $1.3 billion in funding, that the government, brought in a couple years ago, that this funding is sustained. It's not a one-time payment. It's gonna require consistent funding, and also that the current focus is too narrow. Again, when we go back to the original threats of tariffs in the U.S., they were, you know, they pinpointed fentanyl and illegal migration, but you know, again, like because it's organized crime, they will focus on the crime that is, easiest to get away with. So if we're focused on fentanyl, let us move to a different type of good. So it's important that this focus can't be narrow. It needs to be broad.
1: Tell me, you know, the biggest problem facing manufacturers.
0: Yeah, well, I think, like, we do focus, given, you know, the purpose of Canadian Manufacturing Exporters, we're here to support manufacturing. So we do talk a bit about that some of this illicit goods are produced in Canada with equipment. One of the issues that we do focus on is that the government could be doing a better job is tracking such high-risk equipment or equipment that could be used for illicit activity. I think it's something they do, but they could do a better job. But really what it really does for manufacturing is it obviously if there's legitimate businesses that are losing sales when illicit goods are purchased instead of legitimate goods, and these sometimes aren't always of the highest quality, and you know the customer might not even know that it's they're purchasing something that's it's counterfeit, so it could also hurt the reputation of a legitimate manufacturer as well. So those are the things that really, that can harm Canadian manufacturers who are obviously struggling a lot today because of the U.S. tariffs. So it's just another issue the sector faces.
1: Yeah, and that's at a time like right now, that is something you don't need another bad sector, another bad part of the sector to have to deal with.
0: No, not at all. I mean, and for along with manufacturers, it's an issue for governments too because they are. When these counterfeit goods are purchased, they are losing, not only is it an economic security issue for our relationship with the U.S., but it's also they're losing a lot of tax revenue as well when counterfeit goods are purchased as opposed to legitimate goods. So there should be incentive for them

0: to crack down on it as well.
1: Okay. Well, Alan, it was great hearing from you. Thanks so much for bringing this report to our attention.
0: No, appreciate you talking about it. I'm happy to do it.
1: Great. Have a good day.
0: You too. Thank you.
1: Thanks. That's Alan Arkan, Chief Economist with Canadian Manufacturers and Exporters. They have a new report out called Pressing Matters, Combating Illicit Trade and Manufacturing Equipment Misuse in Canada. It's 2:25.
2: 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And Canada hits the pitch against Bosnia and Herzegovina Friday, June 12th. 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
1: 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It's sunny. It's breezy. It's warm out there today. It is very summer-like. Looking pretty good. A little bit of humidity, but not much wind. Tonight, it's a clear skies, at least through the evening. It'll turn partly cloudy overnight. We have a slight chance of overnight showers, maybe a storm tonight with a low of 20 or 68 Fahrenheit. Mainly cloudy tomorrow. There is a chance of showers to start. We will have showers in the afternoon with the risk of a thunderstorm. A high of 29 or 84 and humid tomorrow. The humidity will linger all week and make it almost unbearable as we get later into the week. Wednesday with a slight chance of showers. The high is 31. Thursday is 31 again with a mix of sun and clouds and a chance of showers. Friday, it's the same kind of forecast. A couple degrees less, high of 28 on Friday. Right now, it's 29 or 84.
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1: 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Hey, coming up on the show, we're going to take a look at things going on up in Toronto as they prepare for the first of the FIFA World Cup games. Their traffic's going to be a nightmare. You maybe didn't know that actually the mayor of Toronto appointed someone as a traffic czar for this. Much needed when you talk about what's going to happen with traffic there. If you're going for any of the FIFA games, you should take a train. You do not want a car anywhere near Toronto starting this weekend. Also, interesting development today at Windsor City Council. The issue of the Welcome Center shelter came up. There was a motion on the floor to extend money to the shelter. Another councillor moved to defer it with more than a dozen and a half people there to talk to the issue who never got a chance to talk. We'll hear from the councillors on either side about what went on. It's 2:29.
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11: Twenty-nine degrees in Windsor, Essex. Sunny and breezy today. The high 30 with the Humidex 36 or 97 Fahrenheit. I'm Kathy McMahon, AM 800 News. A traffic note to pass along. Converse Side Road is closed at Lakeshore Road 303 because a transport truck has taken down hydro lines in the area. Avoid it if you can. Coming up, missing boater found dead, and an update on the Walkerville Heritage Plan. But first, a sign the Gordie Howe Bridge may be ready to open. The Detroit News reporting a ribbon-cutting ceremony may be held on Friday, but it's still unclear when the span will actually open for traffic. Construction on the $6.4 billion project began in 2018 and was originally slated to open in November of 2024. The Windsor-Detroit Bridge Authority told AM 800 News in a statement last week there are no structural issues and the exact opening date depends on the completion of ongoing quality reviews, testing, and commissioning activities. A missing boater on Lake St. Clair has been found dead. The OPP were called to the area of the Bell River Marina Saturday evening and say the overdue boater was last seen struggling in the water. Members of the OPP Underwater Search and Recovery and Essex County Marine Unit located a 38-year-old from Windsor deceased just after 4:30 yesterday afternoon. There is no threat to public safety regarding an ongoing investigation in Harrow. Provincial police were called to Murdoch Street just after 4 this morning and have the intersection closed at Arthur Street. Residents will see an increased police presence. The investigation is continuing. The Welcome Center Shelter for Women and Families will have to wait another 7 weeks to see if they'll get emergency funding from the city. A request for $192,000 last month was rejected, but was brought up today as the shelter says demand has surged and they've been forced to turn people away. Ward 9 Councillor Kieran McKenzie says the city was already funding extra beds, but they were phased out in order to approve a zero-based budget.
12: We didn't have the funds to be able to continue to deliver that level of service in the community because there's different interpretations around what capacity looks like across our community. So we can have that conversation about gender-based shelter services and whether or not that falls within the larger envelope or should be separated in one way or another from the larger counts around who's sleeping where.
11: Ward 6 Councillor Joanne Geniak pushed for the funding request to be deferred, saying administration is aware of how many shelter beds are available in the city.
13: Would it be in some instances? Does that mean that for sure if somebody was looking for a bed at the woman's shelter that they would get it? Not necessarily, but there will be some place where you can go and shelter and not be sleeping on the street.
11: The city provides $1.6 million annually for operations and $260,000 in utility and maintenance costs for the shelter, which offers services for those experiencing homelessness. A public meeting will be held tomorrow to share an updated draft Walkerville Heritage Conservation District plan. The latest version lays out specific guidelines for homeowners that deal with what kind of additions, windows, and exterior materials will be allowed within the boundary to preserve historical elements. Ward 4 Councillor Mark McKenzie says the goal is to protect the area's character without going too far.
14: I don't like restricting people on what they can and can't do on their properties. And of course, when we're talking about heritage properties, you know, obviously that's what this is. You know, it's a heritage district and we are kind of telling people, here's what you can do and can't do. But I didn't want it to be too restrictive.
11: The public meeting will take place at Walkerville Brewery Tuesday at 7 p.m. The plan will head to council later this year. A yearly tradition in LaSalle goes this week. Volunteers will gather to clean strawberries for the annual festival that starts Thursday. Around 300 flats from Raymond's Berries in Cottam need to be cleaned. Manager of Culture and Rec, Scott Bisson, says anyone interested in helping is encouraged to come out.
15: People just need to show up at the event center at LaSalle Landing at 6 p.m. on Wednesday, June 10th. Any of the students who are coming to volunteer, we do have forms on site that we can sign for them that they can take back and use for volunteering hours, but there's no pre-registration required.
11: The cleaning of the roughly 63,000 strawberries goes Wednesday from 6 until 9. Former Governor General Louise Arbour was sworn in as Canada's next Governor General at a ceremony in Ottawa this morning with a 21-gun salute.
7: Former Supreme Court Justice Louise Arbour has been sworn in as Canada's next Governor General. She was sworn in at a ceremony in Ottawa this morning to a 21-gun salute. Arbour is Canada's 31st Governor General. The Montreal native was chief prosecutor at the International Criminals Tribunal for the former Yugoslavia and Rwanda. She made history when she became the first to indict a sitting head of state for crimes against humanity. Among those in attendance included former Prime Ministers Jean Chrétien and Joe Clark, former Governor General Adrian Clarkson, and MPs from all parties, except for the Bloc Québécois, who routinely boycott these types of events. This is King Charles's first appointment to Canada since he took the throne in 2022. Nick Murray, The Canadian Press, Ottawa.
11: 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It's coming up on 2:36. The forecast is next.
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Sunny and breezy today, a beautiful summer-like day, although we're still in spring, but it's a very summery type of day out there. Tonight, it's clear through this evening, then partly cloudy overnight. There is a slight chance of some overnight showers, maybe a storm, with a low of 20 or 68 Fahrenheit. Tomorrow, mainly cloudy, with a chance of showers to start off. We will definitely be having showers in the afternoon with the risk of a thunderstorm and a high of 29 or 84. And, well, looks like it's going to be humid. And that humidity will linger and climb all week. We're going to get into that. Ooh, this is awful feeling. As we head into midweek, slight chance of showers with a high of 31. 31 again on Thursday. 31 is 88 Fahrenheit, but with humidity, it's going to feel more than 100. Thursday, there's a chance of showers. Friday is very similar, a chance of showers with a mix of sun and clouds, high of 28, still very humid. Right now in Windsor, the temperature is 29 or 84 Fahrenheit.

0: AM 800 traffic. Windsor police reporting a couple accidents. One on Huron Church, right near Tecumseh. Also off about 5100 Tecumseh Road East. That's around just east of Palette, say about Princess or so. Also, like you heard with Kathy McMahon out in the county, OPP are on the scene. Comberside Road, just north of 42. So that's Lakeshore Road 303. A transport truck has hit power lines, and that portion of the road is closed. Also, construction out in the county just started today on Gracie Side Road, just south of 42. It's actually over the 401. They're doing some construction there, and that is causing delays. We also had this a little bit earlier on about the construction happening on EC Row, how they're going to be doing it between Lauzon and Les Brons. Had a caller say that things were open two ways, eastbound, one lane, westbound, but there weren't that bad of delay. So a big stick tap to the caller, Danielle, for that one. If you happen to see any issues or anything affecting your drive this afternoon, we'd love to hear from you. You can call or you can send us a text, whichever is more convenient, 792-2559 or 792-CKLW.
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3: It's 2:41 here on this Monday edition of The Shift. So we've been talking about the great weekend that was that just passed. I spent both days at Art in the Park. I was stopped by our, of course, we had a great little spot set up there for AM 800 and for our sister station 89X. But I was actually helping out my cousin, who was a vendor at Art in the Park. Through the Looking Glass is her company. She hand makes beautiful wallets and purses. So many nice things there. I did pick up a few things. I got some handmade jewelry. I'm terrible passing the jewelry ones. I just love jewelry. But it was really nice. Both days were lovely. A little warm. Saturday, I think, even felt a little more warm. Maybe it's because the breeze was nice on Sunday. No rain, and that was great. So I was really glad for all the vendors out there. I don't know how everyone did, though, because I didn't see a lot of people carrying much in the way of packages, as I've seen in past years. So I hope that everyone, you know, made a little bit of money, because I know you have to pay to be a vendor there. And sometimes there's costs for those who come in from out of town. Of course, there's costs for that of staying somewhere. But all in all, though, it was a great crowd there. It was pretty busy and lots of people in enjoying the music that was going on a couple of stages. So very good. And kudos to all the volunteers. My goodness, what a job they have in keeping that thing running well and keeping the park so clean. It was really fantastic. And this is the first time that I was there when everyone was getting ready to tear down. So 5 o'clock, Art in the Park closes. And all these vehicles are now lining up on the surrounding streets to get in so they can pack away their tents and all their goods and everything else. And wow, what a system that is to get everyone in and out. Because, you know, we're talking hundreds of vendors. So they all have to get their stuff packed up and out of that park. But they did it pretty quick. So yeah, great stuff. Kudos to all of you. I know the open air weekends have started out in Amherstburg, so hopefully people are out enjoying that. And now it's like a shotgun blast, and we're getting into all the kinds of fun things. We've got the Strawberry Fest coming up. We got Carousel of the Nation coming up. In a couple of weeks, we've got the Ford Fireworks coming up. So lots of things to do. Start planning your weekends. Get the calendar out, marking everything down so you don't miss anything that you want to get to. You know, I had a chance, as I do each week, to speak with Deb Hutton, host of the Deb Hutton Show on News Talk 1010 in Toronto. She's a former Queen's Park staffer, pretty close to the people there, especially on the conservative side at Queen's Park. And with her segment, Here's What I Would Do, here's me speaking with Deb just a short time ago. Well, Deb, happy Monday. Welcome to the show.
4: Happy Monday. Beautiful day here. What's it like in Windsor?
3: Beautiful. Really lovely. Nice warm temperatures, but no bugs, no real humidity. So we're taking that as a win.
4: Absolutely. Absolutely.
3: Hey, you know, you got to be getting pretty excited. This is finally, after all these years of talking about it, we've got FIFA on hand and the games are about to begin.
4: Yeah, so I don't know how many of your listeners are super interested in it. I think a lot of Torontonians, unless they're massive soccer fans, they're probably more focused on what will the city look like? How will I get around? Yeah. Congestion. What will our transit system be like? But it is exciting. And I mean, there is an opportunity to showcase our city, particularly if the weather's good. It's a beautiful place to be. It's the capital of our province that we all live in. So I do think it is, can be, but why don't we say can be as opposed to is, an exciting time. So fingers crossed, all things go well. I spent some time on my show this afternoon talking with what we call the Toronto Traffic Czar, a position that was created last year by the mayor. And their job, his job, is to make sure that the city moves a little better than it does. Because without FIFA, we have the worst congestion in North America. So you can imagine what we're looking at over the coming months.
3: Yeah, I guess that was a very smart move. Of all the different appointments sometimes you think are a little crazy out there, Traffic Czar is probably the best one, just knowing what's going to happen.
4: Well, I hope so. I mean, it's really a big coordinating job, it seems like. And making sure that Metrolinx, which is the provincial transit agency, and our Toronto Transit Commission, and construction, and you know all those things that can impede traffic if it doesn't go well, all those things are kind of rowing in the same direction. So we shall see what the city looks like from this Thursday until the early part of July.
3: And we've heard that like some government workers are being told to work from home just because they know the congestion is going to be so bad. What does this traffic czar have to say about, you know, moving traffic during this time?
4: Well, you know, I asked him if he had worked with some of our big employers, you know, the big banks, I mean, the insurance mm-hmm. industry, certainly the provincial government, municipal government. And he said they didn't give any directives, but did work with those big employers to say road closures will happen 5 hours before a game. So if there's any flexibility with working from home, if there's any flexibility in deliveries, which is something I hadn't really thought about, I'm focused on, you know, commuter traffic, mm-hmm. but deliveries in and out of restaurants and stores and all that sort of thing, maybe rescheduling them. And if possible, having people work from home. So we'll see. I mean, the proof will be in sort of the parking garages and the streets when we all come to work, those of us who are going to come to work, like me, on Friday.
3: I'm guessing, too, anybody coming from out of town, their best bet would be take the train in, just stay off the roads, and things are going to go a little easier.
4: Yeah, well, and sadly, that's the advice for most people at all times in the city of Toronto, yeah. Patty.
3: Very true. Very true. It's cheaper too. So yeah, it's a good
4: exactly.
3: thing to know. Hey, let's talk a little bit about, you know, this summer is, as the teachers unions have pointed out, it's bargaining season for them. Their mm-hmm. contract's coming to an end. Negotiations set to get underway and a lot of issues out there. They've put a lot of things on the table.
4: Yeah. Listen, if you have kids in the school system, if you're an employer of moms and dads who have kids in the school system, this is important because I'd have to tell you, as optimistic as the union leadership and as our Minister of Education, Paul Calandra, seems to be heading into bargaining, I will tell you as a parent in the system and as someone who talks education on her show regularly, I'm not as optimistic. So what's happening is that all of the big education unions in the province have contracts coming due August 31st. So they served notice last week to begin bargaining, and that means it'll happen in the next week and a couple of days. I think they have 15 days from notice, and that was Wednesday they provided that notice. So in the next couple of weeks, they'll start bargaining in earnest. What's on the table? Well, of course, we know it's always wages and benefits. There are issues around violence in the classroom, which I think are legitimate issues. The question is, what is the answer to deal with it? We all know there is a gap when it comes to special education. I think even the Minister of Education acknowledges, as we have more kids with complex needs, behavioral needs in our school system, how best to deal with that so that those kids get the education they deserve. And quite frankly, everyone else in the class does as well. So some big issues there. The union's approach to that is always more union members, more teachers, more education workers. We all know that that is a pretty expensive way to go. So are there other options we can deal with? Minister of Education joined me at the end of last summer to kind of get ready for the school year. And one of the issues he and I talked about was attendance. It is a big issue. I'll tell you, my oldest daughter just graduated from high school, and my youngest is still in grade 6. And the number, I used to say there was never a week when both girls were in the public school system where one of them didn't have a teacher absent.
3: Wow.
4: And that is so disruptive to education, most importantly. But it also, are you ready for this, cost us $1 billion. I think you and I talked about this before. It's a huge, huge, huge issue, and one that I know the minister's hoping to deal with at the bargaining table. So class size is a big issue, and I just, at a time when we have fewer kids being enrolled in our school system across the province, enrollment is down, I don't think this is going to be an easy round of bargaining. And, you know, for parents trying to plan their lives and for workplaces, work to rule isn't exactly a lot of fun either. So it's not just a strike that I'm worried about, but sometimes you get that work to rule and the teachers say, well, we're not completely withdrawing service. But for families who are trying to plan their day and get to work and figure out, you know, childcare, work to rule isn't always a great option either.
3: Yeah, you know, the last time we went around with negotiations, it took a long time. It was pretty brutal.
4: Yeah, yeah. Again, everybody talks a positive game, but the government has not had a great relationship with teachers, even though they did settle the last contract and they got a contract that took them right through until this August. But I don't know if they have the ability to just throw a bunch of money at the system. When the answer isn't, in my view, as a parent, not all about money. There are some major challenges in our public education system. And I wish we didn't have to deal with them at the bargaining table, but unfortunately, it seems like that is the process to get us to where we need to be.
3: So are you seeing this as it's going to be a tough one again, that these negotiations are not going to go easy?
4: I am. I mean, I personally know the minister quite well. I've known him for many, many years. And he absolutely believes in the value of public education. His kids were all in the public education system as well. They're now getting a bit older. But I know he believes the system can be better. As I said, the challenge is, do you do that at the bargaining table or do you do it somewhere else? And I just worry that it will have to be done at the bargaining table. And that will make for some very, very rocky discussions.
3: Mm-hmm. Well, we shall see. It's just the starting stages, I guess, right now.
4: Yeah. And look, just because the contract is up August 31st, if things aren't going well, that doesn't mean, of course, that teachers withdraw their services in September. I think we're probably looking at hopefully a month or so of getting back in the classroom. But honestly, there's no good time for a strike when it comes to your kids. Doesn't matter if it's September, October, November. I mean, there is an argument against a strike in any of the months of the school year because, you know, it's, what is it, 180 days of in-class instruction? Any of those days missed is a missed opportunity. And our kids have lost so many days just for so many reasons over the last half dozen years or so. We really just, our system can't, our kids can't afford anymore. So that's my real worry.
3: Well, Deb, I appreciate it. Thanks so much for the chat. We'll talk next week.
4: Sounds great, Patty. Have a great day.
3: That's Deb Hutton, host of The Deb Hutton Show on News Talk 1010 in Toronto, a former Queen's Park staffer with Here's What I Would Do. It's 2:53.
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3: 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Well, lots of sunshine, kind of breezy out there with a high today around 30. Well, we are very close to it, that's for sure, and it is lovely, kind of summer-like. Clear through this evening, then partly cloudy overnight. We're looking at a slight chance of some showers overnight with maybe even a storm, a low of 20 or 68. Tomorrow, it's a mainly cloudy day. It looks like we may have showers in the morning. We will have showers in the afternoon with the risk of a thunderstorm. A high of 29 or 84 tomorrow and humid. And that humidity will grow through the rest of the week. So it's going to be a little oppressive, actually. With a slight chance of showers on Wednesday, we'll hit a high of 31. On Thursday, a mix of sun and clouds with a chance of showers, a high of 31. Now, 31 in itself is not bad. That's 88 Fahrenheit. But the humidity level will be so high that it looks like we'll be into the somewhere into 104, 106. That's going to feel like. So, yeah, be prepared. It's really going to feel like a wet blanket out there. Friday, again, a chance of showers with a high of 28. Right now in Windsor, lots of sunshine. It's 29 or 84 Fahrenheit.
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3: It is 2:56 here. Chris been talking about how great the weekend was, the weather was. I know you were going to do some work around the house, then maybe take a bike ride yesterday. How did it all work out? Did you get some housework or your property work done?
0: Mission accomplished on both fronts, although not without some aches and pains, some sweat, a little bit of rain, and then I did get about 3/4 of the stairs that I'm building. So I bought a lake house on the bluffs. So there's about 40 feet down, and the problem is that the shoreline or the bluff is constantly moving. So if you put something in, it can't be permanent because next year it may be drastically different. So because of that, I did, like I said, I got about 3/4 of the work that I wanted to get done. Just the most treacherous part, so I can successfully access Lake Erie without killing myself is part of the plan.
3: That's a good part of the plan.
0: We'll call that a win. And then also did get a motorcycle ride in yesterday. I actually went out to Thamesville, but I couldn't remember for the life of me. You and I got a text from someone who said there are butter tarts somewhere in Thamesville. Now, here's the problem. I can't access our text platform unless I'm here at work.
3: Yeah,
0: I couldn't remember what the name of the place was, so I was in Thamesville, and while I'm there, you hit up Park's Blueberries. And then just did a little tour of some...
3: Bent tin.
0: I wasn't even in the ballpark, not even the same league, not even the same sport.
3: And that was
0: of what that name
3: I Googled
0: was.
3: Thamesville Bakery. And when it came up, Bent Tin, I'm like, I remember that. Because I remember when the person put that, well, that's a funny name for a bakery. But yeah, maybe they were talked about the best butter tarts ever.
0: The funny
3: and
0: part...
3: And you were there.
0: Well, when you're on a motorcycle, you can't access your phone and start
3: That's
0: texting and Googling.
3: Hang on.
0: I didn't end up getting us butter tarts, but who knows? Maybe next weekend or the weekend after, if it's still nice and I'm for sure going to be on a motorcycle, then we may have butter tarts waiting for
3: Art
0: us.
3: Art in the Park, that Ghanaian bakery, that's a restaurant that's here in Windsor.
0: Zulu
3: they brought
0: Eats.
3: Stuff in before. Yeah, Zulu Eats. They were there and they were selling butter tarts like crazy. That was one of the big sellers out there. Some cookies and those butter tarts. I saw a lot of those going around.
0: And yet, when I walked in today, not a butter tart to be seen anywhere in our studio.
3: I didn't buy any food there. I bought no food at all. I bought a bracelet, but I did not buy food. So there you go, $2.59.
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12: It's 3 o'clock.
3: 29 degrees in Windsor Essex. Sunny and breezy today. The high 30 with the Humidex 36. I'm Kathy McMahon, AM 800 News. Couple of traffic notes. Combreside Road is closed at Lakeshore Road 303 because a transport truck has taken down hydro lines in the area. There's also two crashes in Windsor, one on Tecumseh Road East at Buckingham, the other at Huron Church and Tecumseh. Coming up, there's a hint the Gordie Howe Bridge may be opening and strawberry cleaning for this weekend's festival. But first, a missing boater has been found in Lake St. Clair. According to provincial police, the OPP Underwater Search and Recovery Unit, along with the Essex County Marine Unit, located the boater yesterday afternoon after being called in for a report of someone struggling in the water near the Bell River Marina Saturday night. The deceased is a 38-year-old from Windsor. An investigation is continuing in Harrow. Provincial police were called to Murdoch Street just after 4 this morning. The investigation is in its early stages and the public can expect an increased police presence. The OPP say there is no threat to public safety, but people should avoid the area. There's a sign the Gordie Howe Bridge may be opening soon. The Detroit News reporting a ribbon-cutting ceremony will be held on Friday. The Windsor-Detroit Bridge Authority told AM 800 News in a statement last week that the exact opening date depends on the completion of ongoing quality reviews, testing, and commissioning activities. An official ceremony could suggest the Trump administration may be moving forward on a trade deal with Canada to open the new $6.4 billion border crossing. A notice of motion asking that City Council approve additional money for the Welcome Center shelter for women and families has been deferred until the end of July. Council was asked to approve one-time emergency funding of up to $192,000 and make the money permanent in the 2027 budget. Councillor Kieran McKenzie presented the motion, saying the shelter has had to turn people away because of a lack of beds.
13: And I know that for a fact because I spoke with Lady Laffrette about what's happening in her shelter in the context of declining shelter demand in our community. And the fact that the demand is declining because folks are choosing to sleep outside because of the weather and other reasons, but yet the Welcome Center remains beyond their current capacity. I think that that in and of itself speaks to the need.
3: Ward 6 Councillor Joanne Geniak made the motion to defer the issue so administration can gather information and says council has just approved this year's budget.
14: That in fact directs flow-through money to a number of organizations in our community that are dealing with a problem of homelessness and addiction. And so I know from experience that we have a plan in terms of moving forward in dealing with these issues.
3: Geniak says anyone turned away at the Welcome Center can find a bed at another shelter in the city. Homeowners in Walkerville will get an update on plans for a heritage conservation district. The goal is to formally recognize the area's historical and cultural significance. The latest version lays out specific guidelines for things like adding an addition, windows, and exterior materials that can be used. Ward 4 Councillor Mark McKenzie says it should make approvals faster.
15: Right now, when you have a heritage property, it has to, you know, go through our heritage department, then it comes to the heritage committee, then it has to go to council, and sometimes it takes, you know, 6 to 8 months to get approval, and people are saying, I just want to replace the roof on my home. It's leaking. I can't wait another 6 to 8 months. And so this will actually make that whole process easier as well.
3: The public meeting will take place at Walkerville Brewery tomorrow night at 7 p.m. Want to help clean 63,000 strawberries? The town of LaSalle needs help leading up to this weekend's Strawberry Festival. Manager of Culture and Recreation, Scott Bisson, says they'll take as many volunteers as they can.
12: Obviously, many hands make light work. So, you know, usually I would say we are probably in the 150-ish range. But again, we have room for as many people want to come and help out.
3: The cleaning goes Wednesday at the Event Center at LaSalle Landing at 6 p.m. Time now for the AM 800 Business Report. And your report says Canada could be poised for a slower than usual summer rental market, as average asking rents for May were down approximately $100,000 from a year earlier.
16: The latest monthly analysis from Rentals.ca and Urban Nation finds the average asking rent for May was down 4.7% year-over-year to $2,029. It's the 20th consecutive annual decline. Urban Nation says the Canadian rental market is heading into the peak summer season under a weak economic backdrop, a declining population, and record apartment completions, which are all factors keeping rent increases softer than what is typical for this time of year. Michelle Zedekian, The Canadian Press.
3: On the markets, Dow Jones is down 1 point. NASDAQ has gained 280. TSX has risen 120. Gold is lower at $43.59 U.S. an ounce. Oil higher at $91.11 U.S. a barrel. And the Canadian dollar is lower at 71.66 cents U.S. AM 800 News Time coming up on 306. The forecast coming up next.
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3: 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We have sunny, breezy. That's the conditions today. Oh, it's a lovely day out there tonight. Clear skies through this evening, partly cloudy overnight, maybe a slight chance of overnight showers, maybe even a storm tonight with a low of 20 or 68. Tomorrow, it's a mainly cloudy day with, we could see showers to start in the morning, but we will see showers in the afternoon with the risk of a thunderstorm through morning and afternoon. Tomorrow, the high again is 29 or 84, very humid, and that humidity will linger and kind of grow for the rest of the week. Wednesday, just a slight chance of showers with the high of 31 and very humid. Thursday with a mix of sun and clouds, chance of showers, a high of 31. Friday, again, a chance of showers with a high of 28. Still very, very humid. That Humidex reading is going to be up over 100 for the rest of the week. Right now in Windsor, temperature-wise, we're just kind of hanging around there. Lots of sunshine. It's 21 or 84 with just a little bit of humidity today.

0: AM 800 traffic. Essex OPP are telling people to avoid Comberside Road right at Lakeshore Road 303. That's just north of 42. That's because a transport truck has downed a couple hydro lines. So just a heads up there. So far, that seems to be the only major traffic accident that we have. We do have some construction that is out there. The one on East York Expressway has wrapped up for the day, but that will be continuing tomorrow as well. County Road 12 is closed between County Road 11, which is Walker, and County Road 15, that's just west of Gesto, for about 6 months. That's for the River Canard Bridge rehabilitation. Wyandotte Street East has some lane restrictions between Matthew Brady and Fairview Boulevard. That starts today and should be wrapped up in a couple weeks. And from Jefferson to Reedmere, again, started today, will be done on June 17th. If you happen to spot any issues on the roads or anything affecting your drive home, we'd love to hear from you so we can pass it along. Give us a call, 792-2559, or send us a text. It's the same number, 792-CKLW.
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6: You're on this Monday afternoon. I'm Patty Handysides here with Kathy McMahon. And Kathy, today there was a little bit of debate. Oh, I didn't even get to debate at council about the Welcome Center shelter funding.
7: Yeah, there's a bit of a back and forth amongst councillors. There was a notice of motion asking that council approve additional funding for the Welcome Center shelter for women and families. It was brought up by Kieran McKenzie, the Ward 9 councillor, basically asking for one-time emergency funding of $192,000. It come from reserves, and that they look at the possibility of making that funding permanent in the upcoming budget. There was about 18 delegates there to speak, the majority from the shelter. But then Ward 6 Councillor Joanne Geniak requested that that motion be deferred until the end of July so that administration can gather more information. So that motion passed in a 6-5 vote. It's basically meaning that nobody was able to talk about it. And now the Welcome Center shelter has to wait until July 27th to potentially see if they're going to get funding to bring back some of the beds that were previously available during the winter months, and then they're phased out following the cold weather. And Kieran McKenzie is saying that was because the city needed to get to its zero-based budget. So it's, you know, very political, but at the end of the day, you have women who are on the verge of homelessness who are now being turned away at the Welcome Center shelter because they just don't have enough beds.
6: Well, you know, in the end, you know, legally they did exactly how it's going to go. Not everyone's happy with it, but when a motion of deferral goes there,
7: yeah,
6: it has to stop and everything changes. Then there's a vote on that. And definitely, I'm sure people are very upset if they were sitting there hoping to speak to this. I would imagine they'll have that chance the next time it comes up. But I know it's frustrating when you are a delegation and you want to be heard.
7: Yeah, and on a very important topic mm-hmm. like this. So now you have 7 weeks just for it to come back up again. And the executive director, Lady Laferrette, has already said that they unfortunately have to turn people away because they just don't have the capacity. But there is increased demand, which is why they're needing the funding for the extra beds. They also say that because there is this ongoing systemic deficit caused by provincial funding, it's not keeping in line with inflation. They haven't really had a funding increase in about 5 years. Now, the city does provide $1.6 million annually for operations. They cover $260,000 for the utility, maintenance costs, that kind of thing. But they were looking for the $192,000 just to put in the more beds. Joanne Geniak did say that the city always has numbers on how many shelter beds are open in the city. So it might not be at the Welcome Center, but she says it won't be that women are on the streets because there's other beds that they can go to at other shelters.
6: Okay, well, this is definitely not done with, but it's not helping them at this point. Mm-hmm. You know, that's a long wait, and we'll be moving into planning for fall by then.
7: Yeah, you're going to get back into cold weather. And, you know, it shouldn't be weather related. It should be patterns. And unfortunately, we're in this situation where, you know, potentially women are fleeing abuse. Potentially women are just being hit with the affordability crisis and can't afford the roof over their head. So, yeah, they're looking for emergency beds to stay at with their families, with their children. And, you know, they may not feel comfortable going to the Mission or to another shelter agency. So it's unfortunate that the most vulnerable here are left suffering.
6: Mm-hmm. Okay. Appreciate that update, mm-hmm. Kathy. You're coming welcome. Up, we are going to hear some of the what the counselors involved had to say. It's 314.
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0: 316 here on The Shift. Well, as you've been hearing, the shelter, the Welcome Center Shelter's executive director, Lady Laffred, had been speaking about the organization requesting $192,000 from the city to make 8 temporary beds permanent and add 4 more beds, but their request was denied. Today, a motion was on the table at the city council meeting by Councillor Kieran McKenzie to approve the funds, but it was deferred before any of the delegations could speak to it.
1: Today we had the opportunity to listen to people in the community about what was, what's happening in a troubling sector in our community. There's people, we understand it very well, and we've debated it many, many times, and we are making investments to address housing, homelessness, addiction, mental health, all of the issues that that have been central to many, many council discussions over the years. Today we had the opportunity and we had so many experts that were lined up, ready to speak. We had responses in correspondence from many, many folks, very, very knowledgeable in the community. We also had a 4-page council report on a motion that was brought forward by a councillor. Unprecedented. You never see this. So there's plenty of information for council to look at in order to at least, and the opportunity to listen to at least come to a point to make a decision on available funding that was there in our BSR account. The budget stabilization reserve has over $5 million available to it. The ask was for $192,000 to be able to fund a need in the community that a very important and respected service agency in our community has identified as a need for them to be able to continue to meet what the community demand in their experience. So the fact that we didn't even want to have the debate, had the discussion, listened to delegates, to me was extremely disappointing. I'll look forward to July 29th as the date that I heard today in the council chamber is when we'll have the opportunity to have that debate once again. Hopefully it won't be deferred at that point because these are important conversations that need to be had, and we need to have the courage to have those conversations in public as a council and as a city.
2: The mayor made comments earlier today that if council did approve this funding for the Welcome Center, that, you know, would stopping other shelters from coming forward asking for additional money as well. What are your thoughts on that?
1: So, and there's no doubt that there is tremendous need in our community, and we all know that. In terms of the request that came forward from the Welcome Center, that was a request that was, that was a process, and those beds were originally brought forward at the request of the city. And I think that that's a differentiator, is that this was a service that we were already funding and that we decided in the context of a zero-based budget that we didn't have the funds to be able to continue to deliver that level of service in the community because there's different interpretations around what

0: all before a delegate was even heard today.
1: Yeah, absolutely. Because if there was a question about information, and the fact that there isn't the same level of information around the council table, well, we had the opportunity to have all of that information shared in public, and not just for council. And this is a really important part of it. The community as a whole. Community as a whole today was deprived of the opportunity to hear really important information about what's happening to a crucial service in our community. Now, my hope is we'll have that opportunity to have that information come forward in a couple of months, but today was the day that we had it in the agenda. And, you know, it's really hard. It's really hard to put things into the council agenda, to bring people together around an issue and to have a real serious conversation about a hard issue. Today we had that opportunity and we chose not to, as a council, we chose not to have that conversation. And as I said, I'm disappointed. And the information that needed to be brought forward was already here in the room. And then on top of it, again, as I said earlier, it's unprecedented that you would see a motion of council, at least in my experience, a motion of council have a four-page, five-page report written up by administration. They were very clear about their view of it. They were strongly opposed. I've never seen that for a council motion, but I feel like that was fair game. And there was a tremendous amount of information that was in that report that justified why they didn't agree with providing the $192,000 funding request. That's fine. Let's have the conversation, though.
2: That is Councillor Kieran McKenzie. Councillor Joanne Gignac was the one who put forward the deferral motion today that was approved.
3: As an elected official, as a member of council, I think we're responsible to the broad community to make the best decisions based on solid information. In my case, I did not think I had all of the information in front of me. On Friday, I did take the opportunity to call our social services head of the department and have a conversation, but I still needed more information. I know that we've not that long ago supported a budget for the year that, in fact, directs flow-through money to a number of organizations in our community that are dealing with a problem of homelessness and addiction. And so I know from experience that we have a plan in terms of moving forward in dealing with these issues. I have not heard that women and children were being left on the street, sleeping on the street, in terms of being able to secure a safe place. So my request to refer back to administration is to get the full picture. Simple as that. I think I clearly stated that it was not a money issue today. I recognize that we have a $1.2 billion entity here and that we're required to make sure that we fund things properly and sustainably. That was why I made my request.
4: You mentioned not being aware of people being out on the streets. I spoke with Lady Lafayette, who said this weekend 44 women were turned away from the shelter and that about 20 of them told them that they would be sleeping in a car or sleeping at a friend's place or crashing at a place wherever they can. Is that the type of information you're looking for in this conversation when you're saying you want more back from the administration?
3: What I am looking for is the information that we get on a regular... I am aware that administration knows the number of beds that are available across our community in terms of people that are in crisis. Would it be in some instances, does that mean that for sure if somebody was looking for a bed at the woman's shelter, that they would get it? Not necessarily, but there will be some place where you can go and shelter and not be sleeping on the street. We have put together a go-forward plan to deal with something that is challenging communities across the world. It's not just in Canada, it's not just in Windsor, it's not just in Ontario. And in order to make that sustainable without upper-level government funding,

0: on a regular basis so that you know how you can contract out the best possible programs for people in crisis, you're not doing things responsibly. So I want to get a whole picture. I want to hear data applicable to, you know, the day that we're having discussions in terms of whether or not the funding is going to the organizations that need it, and is it the best way? I know that we have funding rent supplements that will allow, you know, individuals who cannot get into some of our facilities to literally get into a permanent, a semi-permanent shelter, which would be an apartment or a room somewhere. So is this the best way to address the issues at hand? I need to hear that, because there are other options available to us. That was why I made the request for referral back to administration.
1: So there we are. The city says all funding is already allocated for the year, so it cannot provide additional support beyond its current contributions. The city, which owns the building the shelter has and covers their utilities and maintenance, said there's still capacity across the shelter system and says it will keep advocating, though, for more funding from senior governments. We'll see where this goes when it comes back to council at the end of July. It's 3:27.
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1: 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Lots of sunshine and some breeze today, and looking to get up to 30. We're almost there. It's just been a very nice summer-like afternoon with lots of sunshine. Clear skies through this evening. We'll get partly cloudy skies overnight. There is a slight chance of overnight showers, maybe even a storm along with that tonight, with a low of 20 or 68. Tomorrow, mainly cloudy, a good chance of showers, probably starting mid-morning. Risk of a thunderstorm, too, tomorrow with a high of 29 or 84 and very humid. The humidity actually grows all the rest of the week, so it's going to start feeling really muggy. A chance of morning showers on Wednesday with a high of 31. Thursday with a mix of sun and clouds, the chance of showers lingers with a high of 31. Friday, again, a chance of morning showers and a high of 28. Right now, it's 29 or 84 Fahrenheit.
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14: 29 degrees in Windsor, Essex. We have a chance of showers and thunderstorms overnight. The low, 21. I'm Kathy McMahon, AM 800 News. Coming up, an investigation in Harrow and Canada's new Governor General sworn in. But first, an attempt to provide one-time emergency funding to the Welcome Centre shelter for women and families has been derailed at City Council. Councillor Keir McKenzie presented a notice of motion today asking that money be pulled from reserves so the shelter doesn't have to close emergency beds, but it was deferred to next month so administration can gather information.
4: The ask was for $192,000 to be able to fund a need in the community that a very important and respected service agency in our community has identified as a need for them to be able to continue to meet what the community demand in their experience. So the fact that we didn't even want to have the debate, have the discussion, listen to delegates, to me was extremely disappointing.
14: Councillor Joanne Geniac requested the motion be deferred, which passed in a 6-5 vote.
0: It was not a money issue today. I recognize that we have a $1.2 billion entity here and that we're required to make sure that we fund things properly and sustainably. That was why I made my request.
14: The shelter requested the money in May to expand their available beds in order to meet growing demand, but was rejected by the city. The issue will now come back up at the end of July. A missing boater on Lake St. Clair has been found deceased. Provincial police were called to the area of the Bell River Marina Saturday evening and say the overdue boater was last seen struggling in the water. Members of the OPP Underwater Search and Recovery and Essex County Marine Unit located a 38-year-old from Windsor deceased just after 4:30 yesterday afternoon. There is no threat to public safety regarding an ongoing investigation in Harrow. The OPP recalled Murdoch Street just after 4 this morning and have closed the intersection at Arthur Street South. Residents will notice an increased police presence. The investigation is continuing. There may be a ribbon-cutting ceremony this week to mark the opening of the Gordie Howe Bridge. The Detroit News, citing three unnamed sources, is reporting the event will be held Friday. When the $6.4 billion bridge will officially open to traffic remains to be seen, but an official ceremony could suggest the Trump administration might be moving forward on a deal with Canada to open the new border crossing. Construction on the span began in 2018. A public meeting will be held tomorrow to update plans in Walkerville. The latest version of a heritage conservation district will be presented with specific guidelines for homeowners on things like additions, windows, and exterior materials. Ward 4 Councillor Mark McKenzie says this phase gives residents the clear rules they've been asking for.
8: We're going to be able to say, okay, we've listened to you. Here's what you can do. Here's what you can't do. You know, if you're putting an addition on your property, here's the steps that you would have to follow.
14: The goal is to formally recognize the area's historical and cultural significance under the Ontario Heritage Act. Tomorrow's meeting goes at 7 o'clock at Walkerville Brewery. Former Supreme Court Justice Louise Arbour has been installed as Canada's 31st Governor General. The 79-year-old delivered her first speech as the King's representative in Canada.
9: Extreme polarization is dangerous. But so is extreme consensus. It is through our differences and our fundamental right to express them that we will nourish critical thinking, creativity, and innovation. It is through our differences that we will build a common future.
14: Arbour also discussed the rapid growth of artificial intelligence and cautioned against over-reliance on the technology. A new report says Canada's average asking rent fell 4.7% in May from a year earlier to just over $2,000, marking a 20th straight month of annual declines. The report suggests the summer rental market may be weaker than usual, with rents rising 0.1% from April. Researchers cite a softer economy, slower population growth, and a record number of new apartments entering the market as key factors. Rent declines were led by BC, Ontario, and Alberta. Game 3 of the NBA Finals goes tonight at Madison Square Garden, but the big party that went on during games 1 and 2 outside will not be happening.
15: Agent Matt McCool with the U.S. Secret Service says because President Trump will be there, Game 3 will be different.
16: You will see Secret Service police and special agents, transportation security officers, federal air marshals, and the NYPD and NYPD officers throughout the area.
15: What you won't see is those fans packing the streets outside the garden. That party's been moved to Bryant Park behind the New York Public Library. There are also screens set up in Central Park and throughout Brooklyn. Security at all locations throughout the city will be extremely tight. Sherry Preston, ABC News.
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1: 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Well, it's sunny, it's breezy, it's exactly the kind of weather you would want out there on a Saturday or Sunday, but it's here on a Monday. Indeed it is. A little bit gusty, a little bit windy out there. That's nice because of the temperature. It helps keep us all a little on the cooler side. Clear through this evening, partly cloudy overnight. Looks like a slight chance of some showers overnight. Maybe storm. A low of 20 or 68. Tomorrow, mainly cloudy. A good chance of showers. Probably starting mid-morning. A risk of a thunderstorm. It'll be sweeping right across from Michigan, coming right over at us. A high of 29 or 84 and humid. You know, if you're like me and you like to watch radar, watch the storms. Not everyone does, but I'm kind of a geek that way. I like watching it going, ooh, look where it is. It's Battle Creek. It's in Grand Rapids. It's coming. Chance of morning showers on Wednesday with a high of 31. Thursday with a mix of sun and clouds. Again, a chance of showers, high of 31. And Friday, there's the chance of morning showers happening again Friday with a high of 28. Very humid this week. Every day gets a little worse. It's going to feel very almost oppressive as we get into midweek and beyond. Right now in Windsor, though, it's nice with sunshine. It's 29 or 84 Fahrenheit.
22: 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Only one road closure to report. Essex OPP telling us to avoid Comber Side Road, which is closed at Lakeshore Road 303. That's just north of County Road 42 due to a disabled transport truck that has taken down the hydro lines. So just a heads up out that way in the county. We do have construction, though. Might as well stay out in the county as Gracie Side Road, starting today, will be closed for the next 4 months. Gracie Side Road over the 401. All of that is part of the Big Creek Bridge project on County Road 42, which started in February and should be lasting through the rest of this summer. We also have some more construction that started today. Central Ave between Tecumseh Road and Seminole will have lane restrictions for road repairs. Wyandotte Street East has lane restrictions from Matthew Brady to Fairview and also from Jefferson to Reedmere as they're doing some road repairs there. And also Olive Road and Norman Road will be closed to through traffic along the Kinsman Norman Park for about 2 months for lot servicing, local traffic only. If you happen to spot any issues on the roads, anything we should know about or other drivers should, give us a call, 792-2559, or send us a text, 792-CKLW.
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1: It is 3:40, 20 minutes before 4 o'clock on this Monday afternoon. Beautiful day out there. Well, over the weekend, CTV News learned that Canada is considering a substantial overhaul of its Air Force procurement and is exploring a mixed fleet option. Renee Rogers of CTV National News joins us now to take a look at this. Hi, Renee.
17: Hi, Patty.
1: So tell us about this mixed fighter force that's being considered, which, at least until now, they were only looking to just get one type. So what's happening?
17: That's right. So Canada has a current fleet of CF-18s that it uses as its fighter aircraft, but that current fleet is aging. And so Canada has been looking at where it can acquire a new fleet of next generation fighter jets. And as you mentioned, we're just learning this weekend that Mark Carney is looking at, number one, a larger fleet than ever considered before, and number two, as you mentioned, a mix between the American-made Lockheed Martin F-35 as well as the Gripen fighter jet from the Swedish company known as Saab. Now, this is significant because it's quite different from Canada's original, where it was originally thinking it was going to go. Back in 2023, Canada committed to simply procuring 88 of these American F-35s from Lockheed Martin. 16 of them have already been fully paid for. But then you might remember last year, Mark Carney put the remainder of those purchases under review amid all of the trade tensions with the U.S. And then Canada began to look elsewhere toward the Swedish Gripen as we sort of took this elbows-up approach and looked to diversify defense procurement away from the U.S. Well, the U.S. has already expressed it does not like that idea of Canada going towards the Swedish Gripen. It argues that, hey, Canada, you have obligations under NORAD, our joint defense pact between our two countries, and these Gripens are not going to be compatible with that. They're compatible. Our military is compatible with the F-35 jets, the one you were originally going to purchase. But then there are supporters of having this mixed fleet. They say if we have both, then we would be still holding up our commitments under NORAD. But then we could also, on the other hand, be diversifying away from the U.S. And supporters also point to a number of pros for the Gripen. They say, you know, it is compatible for our operations with NATO. It costs considerably less than the F-35. And a really big one is that Saab is willing to build these Gripens on Canadian soil, which could create thousands of jobs. So as of right now, this news, according to sources, the government is seriously considering both. No decision has been made, though Ottawa has said that some announcements should be coming by the end of the summer.
1: I mean, right away, by, you know, building it here for jobs and saying it costs less right there, I mean, it's got to make most Canadians, you know, sit up and notice. But, you know, there has been no official announcement, you know, and of course, we're in negotiations right now with the U.S. for CUSMA. And could this be just a bargaining ploy?
17: Well, think about it this way. The government put this F-35 purchase under review back in March of 2025. Since then, we haven't heard a peep about what it is deciding to do. And so the general sense has been that this is an issue that Mark Carney is saving for the CUSMA bargaining table. That being said, it's possible that the F-35 is truly what Canada prefers. And the reason that I say that is because the critics of the Gripen say that the F-35 is the more capable aircraft. Yes, the Gripen is cheaper. Yes, there are pros, but really the F-35, the stealth fighter, more capable. And they say it just makes sense to have a fleet of just this one aircraft because having these two particular ones, there are interoperability challenges between the two of them. So a lot of critics, people even within the military itself, are saying, let's just go with the F-35s. So possibly the government is thinking the same thing, but it wants to leave this opportunity open with Sweden so that it can use that as leverage at the bargaining table. That's one take on it. The other take is this is just Carney making good on its pledge to diversify away from the U.S. when it comes to defense procurement. So it could be a strategy. It could be just Mark Carney following through on his promise. That's something that likely will not be made more clear, though, until those CUSMA renegotiations start. And we know that they may not start right on time on July 1st. So hopefully it will become more clear later on this summer.
1: Yeah, that's for sure. But I don't know. As a taxpayer, I'm loving that Gripen idea. Less money, more jobs here. Can't really go wrong with that offer.
17: Well, it is a very attractive offer for many of those reasons.
1: Yeah, for sure. Renee, I appreciate it. Thanks so much for bringing us this information.
17: You're very welcome. Take care.
1: You too. Bye-bye. That is Renee Rogers of CTV National News. And yeah, it's an interesting story indeed that, you know, maybe when they overhaul the Air Force in Canada, they look at a mixed fleet. Not only the Lockheed Martins, but Sweden's Saab Gripen fighter aircraft. We shall see. It's 3:47.
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1: 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Well, let's see what's going on in our weather. We're expecting definitely a little bit of a rain this week. So today, it's just a nice day. It's just sunny and it's breezy. Tonight, we'll have clear skies to start this evening, then partly cloudy skies overnight. There is a chance of some showers overnight and a risk of a thunderstorm as well. And the wind will change to out of the south before morning. A low of 21 tonight. That's not bad at all. So we're around 70 in the overnight. That's kind of warm for overnight temperatures. But it's going to get really humid this week. Now, tomorrow, we'll have showers in the morning, ending around noon, and then maybe a good chance of showers in the afternoon. There's also the risk of thunderstorms all through the day. We're looking at 10 to 20 millimeters of rain tomorrow, so I'm actually happy for it. I got the grass cut. I know I could use a little bit more weed whacking, but that's okay. I got the grass cut. Everything's looking good. I've been watering like crazy. I would love to see a good soaking rain. And we could get a pretty gusty wind out of the south tomorrow as well, with a high of 30, but it's very humid tomorrow. Tomorrow night, still a chance of showers or a thunderstorm. Wednesday, it's a slight chance of showers. High of 31 on Wednesday. It's probably morning if we get showers on Wednesday. Very humid for the rest of the week. So, like, you know, feeling like into the past 100 is going to feel like. Thursday, with a chance of showers again, with a high of 31. Friday, a mix of sun and clouds. Probably a little chance of some morning showers on Friday with a high of 28. It's right now 29, a little bit humid, but nothing like it's going to be. 29 is 84 Fahrenheit.
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0: It's 351 Bridge over Troubled Waters. You know it. That new bridge is a bridge definitely over, well, it's a troubled bridge as well is what it is. Is waiting and waiting and waiting to see when it's going to open. And, you know, we heard it's going to open in spring. Well, there's not a lot of spring left. We're running out of rope there. But we also do know about that, you know, social media threat by President Trump to keep it closed. We heard the New York Times story about the contribution to the PAC, the Donald Trump-sponsored PAC, from the Ambassador Bridge Group, and on and on and on. And we're just waiting. When's it opening? When's it opening? Suddenly today, the Detroit News, then the Detroit Free Press come up with stories that the ribbon cutting will happen this Friday. But not that it's going to open. We don't know that yet. But the ribbon cutting, and the ribbon cutting, here's the thing. The ribbon cutting, of course, is trying to get all the politicos, all the right people, all the levels of government, all available at the same time so they can all there, be that photo op, you know, yay, look at us, we're cutting a ribbon. And that's going to be tough because there's so many levels of government and past governments. Because, of course, you know, the big agreement was signed back when Stephen Harper was prime minister and Rick Snyder was governor in Michigan. So there's so many other levels there of getting them all together. So could it be this Friday? Free Press and the news are citing sources. They're not saying who is telling them this. I have been making calls like crazy today, and so is our newsroom, and we haven't been able to get any of our people to legitimately say, yeah, it's happening. Even off the record, no. Getting some other, you know, information here and there about things moving along, but it looks like, you know, nobody is actually saying this is going to happen on Friday. But I'll tell you, I'm going to be ready. Tonight, I'm going to pick out my outfit. I'm going to be all ready for it in case it happens Friday. Chris, I don't know. My whole life, I have worked with sources. And it's. I know people go like, oh, it's just sources. That doesn't make any sense. Let me tell you, if you're legitimate news and you are citing sources, you didn't just take the guy who's sweeping the bridge. You know, you're taking people, but who do not want to be named, you know, because they lose their job. So I'm assuming they have been told Friday by a certain somebody they each have more than one source cited. So I don't know.
1: It's my favorite part of humanity and also one of the reasons why I don't believe in most conspiracy theories, because people can't keep their mouth shut. So, yes, I bet you the sources that they're citing are probably someone high up who just, you can't leak this because I will be fired, right, sort of thing. But you and I have both been in this industry long enough and have both been listening to. I've heard from friends of friends who are border patrol officers who are called in, and they have meetings, they have times, this is the date, the person sweeping the bridge, LIUNA laborers I've heard from, electricians, steel workers, oh, I got a friend of a friend, car spotters, just about everyone has a theory on what the date is going to be. But I really do believe that if there was one hammered out, that we would know just based on the sources and not from a friend of a friend.
0: Yes. I do believe that, yeah, somebody's got the right date. But I'm trying, you know, I've been, you know, bugging the premier's office, just going, hey, who's coming down for the ribbon cutting? Hoping that it'll be like, oh, it's going to be Doug Ford. Or, no, we're getting nothing on that. But, you know, I keep getting, we'll tell you as soon as we know. But we don't know. You have to go up the chain. You have to talk to the feds. Because this is a federal event. And it is. The bridge is a federal. The Herb Gray Parkway was provincial. And the federal government is looking after the bridge. So we will keep on it. But in the meantime, I will be getting my outfit ready, because I was really hoping to be able to broadcast live from somewhere near the bridge on the day that it opens. Whether it's the ribbon cutting day. I'd like to be there the ribbon cutting day, because that's all the dignitaries there. You know, I'd like to see all the people. I've been here. I was there when Stephen Harper and Rick Snyder were at the Hiram Walker building. They were on the riverfront there where they were talking about the naming of the bridge and all the stuff that's gone on. And, you know, when we were still looking at sites all the way from Amherstburg up to the old A-bars, trying to decide, you know, where the bridge was going to go. So I want to be there when all the dignitaries are there.
1: Plant your flag there. I want Patty taking the first toll of the first car coming through.
0: Yes. I want to do that. I want to wave to everyone. Hi.
2: hi, welcome to Canada. I want to be there when that's happening too. So we'll see how things go out there. We'll see. But anyways, there's going to be so much talk about it since those stories came on today. I just thought we should address it where we're at. We are definitely trying to get somebody to give us that. And it might be Thursday before we get an official saying, oh, yeah, it's tomorrow. It's tomorrow. I guess I think really that they are planning for it, but they probably still have a couple more people that haven't confirmed yet. And they're people that they really need to have there. And who knows what's going on with the White House? Because up till now, the White House was never involved, except for one presidential paper that had to be signed. And that was done by Hillary Clinton years ago when Obama was president. It's never been the federal government in the U.S. It's been the state of Michigan. So, oh, we'll see what happens. We'll keep talking about it, though, as everyone else will, too. It's 3:57. Hey, it's time to check in with CTV Windsor to see what they're working on for the 6 p.m. news. And Stephanie Mazzotti joins us now. Hi, Stephanie.
3: Hi, Patty. Clearly, our top story tonight is the possibility of the bridge opening on Friday. Again, I just heard the ending of your conversation there, but multiple, you know, reports coming from the states today, including that invitations were sent out today following talks between Governor Gretchen Whitmer and U.S. President Donald Trump's chief of staff. So it's really, really interesting that those talks have taken place between, you know, the state and Washington. So we will see what unfolds. And Patty, whenever that does unfold, we have an amazing newscast that we have scheduled for that day. Of course, it will be a historic moment. So we definitely are going to make that newscast a special one. And just like you, very, very excited for this to happen. And I'm sure a lot, like, so many people from both sides of the border as well are very excited about it.
2: Oh boy, yeah. And this is going to be the talk of the town. Everyone's just been talking about when will the day be anyway. So now that they've got like a little bit of some information out there, whoo, it's blowing up everywhere.
3: Exactly. So we'll have to see. And of course, we will, you know, bring our viewers and listeners, you know, every detail as it unfolds. Mm-hmm. So you guys will definitely know. Also, Bob Belichico is in Harrow today, where there was an unusual discovery by a Harrow resident. So listen to this. That resident did not want to appear on camera, but tells Bob that he stepped out at 4 a.m. in the morning for a run when he noticed an elderly lady at the stop sign down the street from him. She was disoriented, full of blood, and asking for help. So he stayed with the elderly woman until police and ambulance arrived. Since then, OPP have blocked off the areas of Murdoch Street between Woodlawn and Arthur, and really have been asking the community to avoid the area if possible. Again, there were injuries there. They are really trying to piece together what happened. So it seems like something is there, and they want to cover all their bases, do a full investigation on that. So again, Patty, there's a lot of details in the story that we are waiting for, but Bob does his best to get as much detail as we can for the 6 o'clock newscast tonight. And of course, with both the bridge story, Patty, and this story, you know, following up tonight at 11, we will also have details then. And then if you're unable to, you know, watch at 11 as well, we have everything on our website, ctvnewswindsor.ca.
2: 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Thanks, Stephanie.
3: 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Thank you.
2: 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So listen here. 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
10: It's 4 o'clock.
11: -29 degrees in Windsor, Essex. A 40% chance of rain and the risk of a thunderstorm tonight. The low 21 or 70. I'm Kathy McMahon, AM 800 News. Coming up, missing boater found dead, and an update on the Walkerville Heritage Plan. But first, a sign the Gordie Howe Bridge may be ready to open. The Detroit News reporting a ribbon-cutting ceremony may be held Friday, but it's still unclear when the span will officially open to traffic. Construction on the $6.4 billion project began in 2018 and was originally supposed to open in November of 2024. U.S. Homeland Security Secretary testified last week that Customs and Border Protection staff are good to go. The Windsor-Detroit Bridge Authority told AM 800 News in a statement last week there are no structural issues and the exact opening date depends on the completion of ongoing quality reviews, testing and commissioning activities. A missing boater has been found in Lake St. Clair. According to provincial police, its underwater search and recovery unit, along with the Essex County Marine units, located the boater yesterday afternoon after being called in for a report of someone seen struggling in the water near the Belle River Marina Saturday night. The deceased is a 38-year-old from Windsor. An investigation is continuing in Harrow. The OPP recalled Murdoch Street just after 4 this morning. The investigation is continuing. The public can expect an increased police presence. Police say there is no threat to public safety, but people should avoid the area. The Welcome Center shelter for women and families will have to wait another 7 weeks to see if they'll get emergency funding from the city. A request for $192,000 last month was rejected, but was brought up today as the shelter says demand has surged and they've been forced to turn people away. Ward 9 Councillor Kieran McKenzie says the city was already funding extra beds, but they were phased out in order to approve the city's zero-based budget.
7: We didn't have the funds to be able to continue to deliver that level of service in the community because there's different interpretations around what capacity looks like across our community. So we can have that conversation about gender-based shelter services and whether or not that falls within the larger envelope or should be separated in one way or another from the larger counts around who's sleeping where.
11: Ward 6 Councillor Joanne Geniak pushed for the funding request to be deferred, saying administration is aware of how many shelter beds are available in the city.
10: Would it be in some instances? Does that mean that for sure if somebody was looking at, for a bed at the woman's shelter that they would get it? Not necessarily, but there will be some place where you can go and shelter and not be sleeping on the street.
11: The city provides $1.6 million annually for operations and $260,000 in utility and maintenance costs for the shelter, which offers services for those experiencing homelessness. A public meeting will be held tomorrow to share an updated draft Walkerville Heritage Conservation District Plan. The latest version lays out specific guidelines for homeowners that deal with what kind of additions, windows, and exterior materials will be allowed within the boundary to preserve historical elements. Councillor Mark McKenzie says the goal is to protect the area's character without going too far.
12: I don't like restricting people on what they can and can't do on their properties. And of course, when we're talking about heritage properties, you know, obviously that's what this is. You know, it's a heritage district and we are kind of telling people, here's what you can do and can't do. But I didn't want it to be too restrictive.
11: The public meeting takes place at Walkerville Brewery tomorrow at 7 p.m. A yearly tradition in LaSalle goes this week. Volunteers will gather to clean strawberries for the annual festival that starts Thursday. Around 300 flats from Raymond's Berries in Cottam will need to be cleaned. Manager of Culture and Recreation Scott Bisson says anyone interested in helping is encouraged to come out.
13: People just need to show up at the event center at LaSalle Landing at 6 p.m. on Wednesday, June 10th. Any of the students who are coming to volunteer, we do have forms on site that we can sign for them that they can take back and use for volunteering hours, but there's no pre-registration required.
11: The cleaning of the roughly 63,000 strawberries goes Wednesday from 6 until 9. Time now for the AM 800 Business Report. WestJet has signed a code share deal with Icelandair that will allow travelers to fly to more than 10 cities in Europe through a connection in Iceland. Travelers will also be able to connect with one stop to a collection of Canadian cities across WestJet's domestic network. On the markets, Dow Jones has fallen 93 points. NASDAQ has gained 217. TSX up 81. Gold is lower at $43.53 U.S. an ounce. Oil up at $91.35 U.S. a barrel. And the Canadian dollar lower at 71.66 cents U.S. The AM 800 News poll question, should Windsor Essex have a regional transit service? 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It's 4:06. 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

0: 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The showroom is at Bell River Road and County Road 46. Well, let's see. We've got clear skies through this evening. Then a few clouds move in overnight with a chance of showers. There is the risk of a thunderstorm overnight as well. A little bit of a southeast wind this evening that will become just south before morning. A low tonight of 21. Tomorrow, the showers will end near noon. So it's looking like we'll wake up with some rain tomorrow, a pretty good chance of it. We're actually looking at 10 to 20 millimeters of rain tomorrow, probably starting mid-morning, with the risk of thunderstorms as well. We'll also have a gusty wind out of the south. We're looking tomorrow at a high of 30. It's starting to get really humid tomorrow as well. For Wednesday, it's looking like a cloudy day with a chance of showers, probably morning, a high of 31. Thursday, with a mix of sun and clouds, we again have a 40% chance of showers with a high of 31. And Friday, it's a mix of sun and clouds and a small chance of showers. If they're happening, it's probably morning on Friday. Again, a high of 28. Very, very high Humidex readings this week as well. Right now in Windsor, the temperature is 29. That's 84.
1: AM 800 traffic. Things in town here seem to be moving pretty smoothly. No accidents report, but we do have a road closure out in the county on Comberside Road. It's closed at Lakeshore Road 303. That's just north of County Road 42 due to a disabled transport truck that has taken down the hydro lines. We do have some construction to report this afternoon, though. Some of it started today, like Central Ave between Tecumseh and Seminole. That has some lane restrictions for road repairs. Started today, should be done by Wednesday. We also have Olive Road and Norman Road closed to through traffic along the Kinsman Norman Park. That's going to be for a couple months for servicing. And County Road 12 will be closed from County Road 11, which is Walker Road, and County Road 15, just west of Gesto, in Essex for about 6 months for the rehabilitation of the River Kennard Bridge. If you happen to see any issues affecting your drive this afternoon, we'd love to hear from you. 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It's the same number, 792-2559 or 792-CKLW.
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0: It is 4:11 here on The Shift. Glad to have you along with us on this Monday afternoon. I'm Patty Handysides here with Kathy McMahon. And Kathy, of course, big talk today is as soon as the story started hitting the Detroit News and Free Press this morning, that the Gordie Howe Bridge will have a ribbon cutting on Friday. Mm-hmm. Ooh, wow, social media is just alive with that, just lit up. And, of course, we've been making calls and texts and emails everywhere we can, too, to see if somebody will actually go on the record with their name to confirm this.
4: Yeah, Detroit News citing three anonymous sources that there's going to be this ribbon cutting on Friday to kind of mark the opening of the Gordie Howe Bridge, but we don't know exactly when it will open to traffic. So if these sources are valid and this is, you know, looking like what's going to be happening, it, you know, potentially might be in the next following days, mm-hmm. the next week. We don't really know. The ribbon cutting invitations apparently went out this morning after a conversation between Michigan Governor Gretchen Whitmer and Susie Wiles, the chief of staff to U.S. President Trump. So people got their invites. We put out a lot of calls to see who had them, who didn't. We can't really say all the information that we have received, but it's looking like, you know, potentially something on Friday, and we'll just have to see who of the who's who is going to be here to mark that.
0: I know, you know, and I was talking to somebody who's very well placed who said they could not confirm Friday at all, but they did say, understand how hard this is to get all those levels of government people, mm-hmm. plus the fact of people who were here back when it was announced, you know, like the Stephen Harpers and the Rick Snyders and those people who aren't in government anymore or aren't in power, not even in politics.
4: Yeah.
0: You know, there's so many different people. They all want to be there for this ribbon cutting. I can only imagine the logistics of trying to get.
4: Yeah. Then you think about the prime minister, and is Trump going to be here? I mean, nobody's bigger than those two on both sides of the border. So, yeah, it will be very, very cool. You know, this is a $6.4 billion project. We all know that. Construction started in 2018. It was supposed to open in 2024. Didn't. We reached out last week to the Windsor-Detroit Bridge Authority. They say the exact opening date depends on the completion of the ongoing quality reviews and testing, commissioning activities, and that work continues to proceed constructively. We know the toll rates have been announced, that the Canadian government is going to be paid back through that revenue. President Trump had said in mid-February that he wouldn't allow the bridge to open without concessions from Canada, but we didn't really get a full understanding of what that meant and what it is that the president wanted. Of course, relations have been strained between the Trump administration and our government because of the tariffs that have been slapped on a wide variety of Canadian goods here. So it will be really interesting to see exactly what happens Friday and then actually when we see traffic starting to flow across that bridge.
0: Yeah, absolutely. Well, it's pretty exciting. I'm going to make sure I have my, you know, outfit ready, my ribbon cutting outfit. I haven't had my invitation, but I'll be hanging around the fence looking in for sure.
4: Binoculars.
0: Absolutely. Thanks for that, Kathy.
4: You're welcome.
0: Coming up, we're going to take a little look at what's been going on at Queen's Park lately. Some people being fired, some people just leaving. What the heck's going on? Let's take a look with our good friend Keith Leslie. Coming up, it's 4:15.
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0: 4:17 here on The Shift on this Monday afternoon. I'm Patty Handysides. Well, you know what we've been hearing lately in the last week or two about some of the things happening at Queen's Park. Of course, we do know they're going to be breaking for a fairly long summer break again. And I'm certainly much more time not at Queen's Park than they are at Queen's Park. We have a cabinet minister leaving, citing wants more family time. We have the caucus chair fired over some things that went on there. Well, political analyst Keith Leslie joins us now. Keith spent decades at Queen's Park and has watched all the comings and goings. He's seen it all. Hey, Keith.
14: Good Good afternoon, Patty.
0: Good afternoon to you, too. So what a crazy time. So they don't even spend that much time in Queen's Park, so I'm surprised they get even these kind of things happening.
14: Well, this is an awful long break. I mean, you know, governments are normally, they break in the first week of June, and they come back about the middle of September. These guys are coming back 3 days before Halloween. That's a heck of a long break. That's 5 months off after 30 sitting days, which the premier showed up for about 10. So that's an awful lot of break time, way more than is normally necessary. Even if you wanted to shuffle your cabinet, that's normally, you know, 3 months is enough. That's their normal summer break. 5 months, that seems really excessive. And it seems to be very clear that they're trying to avoid accountability. The premier does not like taking questions about his gravy plane, about taking over Toronto's Island Airport, the Billy Bishop Airport, about his freedom of information legislation that they've introduced retroactive, like to 2018 or something like that. It goes back eight years, even more, and it's all about protecting his phone records, for goodness sake. So Doug Ford is still being Doug Ford, and this long, long break is absolutely his way of getting away from the legislature and stop facing those daily question periods from the opposition leaders.
0: Well, let's take a look at some of the things that have happened. The Caroline Mulroney leaving not only her cabinet post right now, but also leaving politics. And, you know, I was talking to Deb Hutton last week, and she was telling me, you know, cause she's a friend of Caroline's, and said, you know, oh, well, you know, they're empty nesters now, so she wanted more time. And I kind of laughed. I thought, normally you want more time when your kids are home, not when they've left.
14: More time with the husband after that, you know.
0: Yeah, I know. What does that tell him? Oh, geez, now it's the two of us alone. But, you know, she's a pretty important person there. She's held a lot of responsibilities. What do you make of that, of her leaving at this point in time?
14: I take it that it actually is a family matters thing, that for her, her heart never seemed to be in like the hard cut and thrust of politics every day. Even when she was running for the leadership, she seems a more, if I use the word genteel approach to politics. And as it got nastier and nastier, she seemed less and less comfortable, quite frankly. President of Treasury Board was a very important position and a good one for her because it doesn't have really much of a public profile at all. So she was able to be very effective in that job, but not have to deal with the public and, you know, all the rancor about the airplane and all the other sorts of things. So I think this is actually her wanting to leave government on her terms. She's at that point where

0: chair, Bill Boomer, apparently said, well, it doesn't look good by buying yourself a corporate jet and then having to sell it 3 days later. And apparently that went over like the proverbial lead balloon. The Toronto Star said they talked to several MPPs in there, and they said a chill went through the room. It's one thing to bring that up with Premier Ford as caucus chair, not in front of the rest of caucus, apparently. It's just normally not done that way. That's the kind of thing. You're absolutely right to bring those concerns to him, but not in front of the rest of caucus. Now, whether he just reacted out of considerable anger at the debate that was going on, and but he did lash out. He said that. And as I say, Premier Ford is obviously particularly sensitive about this airplane because he had to sell it so quickly because the public perception was so wrong, so off-brand for him. And, we never did see receipts. He said it wouldn't cost taxpayers a penny. The government put out a statement that said, and some claims that said it was going to cost $190,000. But we've never seen receipts. We still don't know really what it cost for us as taxpayers for Premier Ford to buy that corporate jet and then to sell it within a few days, all because it was a wrong move on his part.
1: And all the moves he's making to make sure that he's not accountable and that we can't see any of the details, we may never know.
0: We may never know. And there were FOIs in on this, or FOIs in on, going back as far as the Greenbelt scandal, the Skills Development Fund, and all of them have just been halted dead in their tracks. Basically, he's saying it's just modernizing the Freedom of Information legislation, which was indeed old, but it was as effective as any across the country. And he's taken away the media and the public's access. A lot of professors use Freedom of Information. They can't get access to basically anything to do with the cabinet or the government. I mean, it's just ridiculous. And so lots of things that were in the works and some that were even planned to be released that had been approved to be released by the Freedom of Information Commissioner were stopped dead in their tracks by this government when they passed that legislation. Why they had to make it retroactive is clear. Ford does not want to disclose what's in those phone records of his.
1: Yeah, so that's, which tells you there's something there that he doesn't want us to see that has gone on. So we'll see that fight continues.
0: And that was it in the Greenbelt. That was the whole thing of the Greenbelt scandal. Who was talking to who before we knew that lands were going to be removed? And those were the very things that were requested under Freedom of Information. And the best we can hope for now, I guess, is to wait for the police to finally issue a report if they ever complete their investigation into that Greenbelt scandal.
1: And back then, of course, it was good reporting from news reporters who found out about the developers who were invited to the daughter's wedding and things like that. That's not even getting, Freedom of Information Act information. That was just good reporting. But there's so much more that needs to come from Freedom of Information and... it looks like they're going to try and stop it any way they can.
0: Well, all of it. I mean, we just heard this story about the air rights thing, where Metrolinx, the provincial transit agency, was being sued for $500 million for the air rights. People wanted to build condos above the rail tracks in downtown Toronto, which apparently cannot be done. The engineer said it could never be done. The company that was suing them is headed by a friend of the premier's, another person who sat at his daughter's wedding with the premier's table, who is the chair of the LCBO, the Premier Appointment Chair of Ontario Place as well. His company sued Metrolinx for $500 million, and Metrolinx settled, even though that company did not own those air rights. We don't know why they settled, and Premier Ford says, I don't get involved in private business. This is taxpayers' money. We were sued for $500 million. Metrolinx, for some reason, settles, and they won't tell us the amount. That stings to high heaven.
1: Tax dollars again, eh? Tax dollars again. Speaking of air raids, the Toronto Island Airport issue is driving me crazy to watch what's going on. The fact that he's just going to move in and take it over. At the same time, what the changes it would make to downtown Toronto doesn't allow Toronto's mayor or city council to have say in this. And I can only imagine by changing the size of that airport and what they will do, how that'll change the island, let alone how it'll change downtown Toronto.
0: Well, that whole area around the island airport now, I mean, it's a nice airport. It's already down 1 million people from pre-COVID levels. So they need to get it at least back up to that before they talk about expanding it. But you're right, the congestion in that area of Lakeshore Boulevard, where they're already expanding Ontario Place and all the other, the Thermé development, all that, that's going to be right in the same traffic corridor as that expanded island airport. Why Ford is doing this, he appears to be premier of Toronto, right? It's like he was frustrated and never got elected mayor of Toronto, so he's going to be premier of Toronto. And it's up to the federal government, clearly, to stop them. The city of Toronto has been taken over on this file. They cannot do anything. The federal government and Prime Minister Carney has been kind of open about Ford's idea at this point. And the rest of, there's 23 federal MPs from Toronto, Liberal MPs from Toronto, that would normally be speaking out against this. And they're basically all saying, well, we need to see a firm plan. There's no plan yet. No, and you're not going to get a firm plan. This is Doug Ford saying, I want to expand the island airport. It'd be a long time

0: before there's a plan. But the politics of all this seem to be that he's going to get away with it unless the federal Liberal government stops him.
1: Well, man, this is the amount of issues we can talk about grows every time we do talk, and I just get astounded more and more. I like to just keep saying, you know, hey, people, don't forget, you know, don't turn your head on this one. This is tax dollars. This is out of your wallet that's going out to who knows whoever these important people are, people, wedding guests at a daughter's wedding, and whatnot. It is our money. That money, the settlement, like with Metrolinx, as you're talking about. I mean, this is tax dollars, and people need to really pay more attention to this.
0: They're so good at all this stuff, though. I mean, there was big protests last week, the healthcare protests. The Ontario Health Coalition is against all this privatization of our healthcare delivery services. This government, in the last year, $300 million on 61 private health clinics, and they often pay those clinics 2 to 4 times what they pay a public hospital to do the exact same procedures. Why? A lot of this stuff, even some of these scans and stuff, they're being done in our hospitals at hours when the hospitals aren't using those machines, the MRI and the CT. All of this is, again, taxpayers' money being paid out. The government says, and it's a very effective argument, they're reducing wait times as much as possible. Well, that's great, but why can't our public systems run 24 hours instead of privatizing it and taking, you know, crucial resources out of our public health care system just to help the private guys make more money?
1: Yeah, that's certainly one more issue of who's getting what from this Ontario government. I appreciate it. Keith, thanks so much for joining us to talk about it. We will talk again.
0: Thanks, Patty. Bye-bye.
1: Bye-bye. That's Keith Leslie, political analyst. It's 428.
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1: 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We have clear skies through this evening, partly cloudy overnight. We do have a chance of overnight showers, maybe even a storm, a low of 21 or 70. Quite a bit of rain tomorrow with a good chance of morning showers with the risk of a thunderstorm through the day. 10 to 20 millimeters of rain tomorrow with a high of 30 or 86 and humid. And the humidity will grow all week. It's going to get very almost oppressive as we get into the stuff that's going to feel like over 100 with that that Humidex reading. Chance of showers hanging around each day this week. Right now in Windsor, it's 30 or 86.
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9: Degrees in Windsor, Essex. We have a chance of showers and the risk of a thunderstorm overnight. The low 21 or 70 Fahrenheit. I'm Kathy McMahon, AM 800 News. Coming up, hint of Gordie Howe Bridge opening and strawberry cleaning for this weekend's festival. But first, a missing boater on Lake St. Clair has been found deceased. The OPP were called to the area of the Bell River Marina Saturday evening and say the overdue boater was last seen struggling in the water. Members of the OPP Underwater Search and Recovery and Essex County Marine Unit located a 38-year-old from Windsor deceased just after 4:30 yesterday afternoon. There is no threat to public safety regarding an ongoing investigation in Harrow. Provincial police were called to Murdoch Street just after 4 this morning and have the intersection closed at Arthur Street. Residents will see an increased police presence. The investigation is in the ongoing stages. A sign, the Gordie Howe Bridge may be opening soon. The Detroit News reporting a ribbon-cutting ceremony will be held on Friday. The Windsor-Detroit Bridge Authority told AM 800 News in a statement last week that the exact opening date depends on the completion of ongoing quality reviews, testing, and commissioning activities. An official ceremony could suggest the Trump administration may be moving forward on a trade deal with Canada to open the new $6.4 billion crossing. A notice of motion asking that City Council approve additional money for the Welcome Center shelter for women and families has been deferred until the end of July. Council was asked to approve one-time emergency funding of up to $192,000 and make the money permanent in the 2026-7 budget. Councillor Kieran McKenzie presented the notice of motion, saying the shelter has had to turn people away because of a lack of beds.
10: And I know that for a fact because I spoke with Lady Laffrette about what's happening in her shelter in the context of declining shelter demand in our community. And the fact that the demand is declining because folks are choosing to sleep outside because of the weather and other reasons, but yet the Welcome Center remains beyond their current capacity. I think that that in and of itself speaks to the need.
9: Ward 6 Councillor Joanne Geniak made the motion to defer so administration can gather information and says council has just approved this year's budget.
11: That, in fact, directs flow-through money to a number of organizations in our community that are dealing with a problem of homelessness and addiction. And so I know from experience that we have a plan in terms of moving forward in dealing with these issues.
9: Geniak says anyone turned away at the Welcome Center can find a bed at another shelter in the city. Homeowners in Walkerville will get an update on plans for a heritage conservation district. The goal is to formally recognize the area's historical and cultural significance. The latest version of the plan lays out specific guidelines for homeowners during renovations or adding new windows or exteriors. Ward 4 Councillor Mark McKenzie says it should make approvals faster.
12: Right now, when you have a heritage property, it has to, you know, go through our heritage department, then it comes to the heritage committee, then it has to go to council, and sometimes it takes, you know, 6 to 8 months to get approval, and people are saying, I just want to replace the roof on my home. It's leaking. I can't wait another 6 to 8 months. And so this will actually make that whole process easier as well.
9: The public meeting goes at Walkerville Brewery tomorrow night at 7. Want to help clean 63,000 strawberries? The town of LaSalle needs people leading up to this weekend's Strawberry Festival. Manager of Culture and Recreation, Scott Bisson, says they'll take as many volunteers as they can get.
13: Obviously, many hands make light work. So, you know, usually I would say we are probably in the 150-ish range. But again, we have room for as many people want to come and help out.
9: The cleaning goes Wednesday at the event center at LaSalle Landing at 6 o'clock. Former Supreme Court Justice Louise Arbour has been formally installed as Canada's 31st Governor General. There was a ceremony at the Senate of Canada building today. Arbour succeeds Mary Simon, who became Canada's first Indigenous Governor General in 2021. Prime Minister Mark Carney says the Governor General will represent their ambition to build a stronger, fairer country for all.
14: The Governor General is the steward of the values we cherish, of the democracy that we celebrate, of the Constitution that protects our freedoms and the institutions that promote them. In fulfilling these tasks, Her Excellency will represent the best of Canada to Canadians and to the world.
9: The ceremony included the swearing-in, a 21-gun salute, musical performances, and the raising of the Governor General's flag on the Peace Tower. Arbour is a former international prosecutor known for landmark war crimes and genocide cases. And the World Cup back in North America for the first time since 1994. Teams are arriving at training sites across the continent as group stage games for the Global Soccer Tournament begin on Thursday. AM 800 News time is approaching 4:36. The weather forecast is coming up next.
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Clear skies tonight through this evening, partly cloudy overnight with a chance of overnight showers, maybe a storm, a low of 21 or 70 Fahrenheit. Tomorrow, a good chance of morning showers with the risk of a thunderstorm. We're looking at 10 to 20 millimeters of rain tomorrow, so nothing to laugh at. We'll get some good rain. A high of 30 or 86 and kind of humid out there. The humidity will be growing all week. Yes, it's going to get more humid by the day. Wednesday with a chance of morning showers, a high of 31. Thursday, a mix of sun and clouds with a chance of showers, 31. Friday, a chance of morning showers with a high of 28 and really high Humidex readings later this week. Right now in Windsor, it's 30 or 86 Fahrenheit.

0: 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Only one road closure so far to report. That's out in the county on Commerce Side Road and Lakeshore Road 303, just north of County Road 42. That's due to a disabled transport truck that has taken down hydro lines. So just a heads up for there. We do have construction out there. That does include out in the county around that section. Actually, Gracie Side Road, just over the 401, is closed today, starting today for the next 4 months. That's all part of the Big Creek Bridge project that started on County Road 42, which, again, will be closed for the next 4 months. Wyandotte Street East has lane restrictions from Matthew Brady to Fairview and also Jefferson to Reedmere starting today for the next couple weeks. That's for some road repairs as well. And also County Road 12 will be closed between County Road 11, Walker Road, and County Road 15, just west of Gesto in Essex, for about 6 months. That's for rehabilitation of the River Kennard Bridge. If you happen to see any issues on the roads, we'd love to hear from you. You can always give us a call or send us a text, 792-2559 or 792-CKLW.
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4: Well, let's see. There's no change expected tomorrow in the gas prices. Looks like no change for regular or diesel. Regular sits at 171.9 at the top end and diesel at 192.9 at the top end. Look for the cheaper gas. Thanks to affordableenergy.ca for tipping us off for those numbers. It is 441. Just wanted to give an update that the Detroit News is now reporting that not only the ribbon cutting is Friday for the Gordie Howe Bridge, but that traffic will start running on Monday, that will be crossing the border. That's what they're reporting. They've got sources there saying, telling them that with knowledge of the plans, saying that it will open to traffic on Monday. So we'll have the big looks like. Not anything officially confirmed to us yet, but we're hearing through them that they have had sources telling them ribbon cutting on Friday, truck and car traffic starting up on Monday. Now the actual lane for walking and cycling may not open at the same day either. So don't make all your plans yet, but this is just what we're getting so we can start thinking more about it. Hey, Canada's two World Cup hosting cities, Toronto and Vancouver, spent a lot of public money for the games that are going to be played here. But in the U.S., the city's found corporate sponsors. In Canada, there's a lot of tax dollars going there. Moshe Lander is a senior lecturer in economics at Concordia University and joins us now to take a look at what is going on here, what is happening, and what it's costing. Hi, Moshe.
5: Hello.
4: Glad to have you here again to talk more about the tax dollars going out the window here as we take a look at all the games that are going to be played here. And there was and it was interesting because it just so happened that today out came a report to me on best and worst cities to attend the World Cup on a budget. Looking at all the cities that are hosting them, and man, there is like a family of four having to get there and what they pay for tickets, and wow, it was something else to see. But this is interesting, what you're looking at is tax dollars versus corporate sponsors, and there's a big difference between Canada and the U.S., right?
5: There is a big difference, but part of it is the difference in the way in which the stadiums are owned in the first place. Mm. So the U.S. is much more likely to see privately owned stadiums than Canada is. The Scotiabank Arena, where the Leafs play, and the Bell Centre, where the Montreal Canadiens play, are built almost entirely with private money. But the vast majority of arenas and stadiums in Canada are built with public money, which means that they're owned by the government. And so because FIFA carefully controls who can advertise and where around these venues, even if a private company stepped forward and said, we want to put in the money for the repairs that are needed to get these stadiums up to World Cup level, all we ask in return is for a little acknowledgement, FIFA would jump in and say, you're not an official sponsor. You get nothing. And so then private businesses say, well, then forget it. You can pay for this yourself. And that's how you end up with some places in the U.S. where there's already private ownership of those resources, where they're saying, hey, we're at least extracting some money in hosting the event. So even if we don't get the PR that comes with it, we do make that money back, where the Canadian companies would say, no way.
4: Wow. And of course, as Canadians, most of us not going to see any of the games because of the cost involved, or you're just not really a huge fan of soccer to kind of put that money out. You know, some of us balk even paying that kind of money for our favorite sport, let alone something else. I know it's a big spectacle, and I know it doesn't come every year, and it's a really big thing for people who do follow it well. But man, the cost of things like this list that came out today, Miami is like, forget it. No one can afford the tickets in Miami. So just skip that altogether. I mean, they're talking about it's the most expensive city for a family of four to go. They're looking at almost $6,000 U.S. For a family of four to go to Miami to see. But Toronto in U.S. dollars is $3,100. So it's still a lot of money for a family of four to get tickets and, of course, travel there to go. So it's not something that most of your Canadian families are going to be able to afford to do, even if they want to.
5: No. And, I would push back on that I think maybe we were sold a false bill of goods. I know that nobody from the city halls in Vancouver or Toronto contacted me. I like to say that I'm Canada's preeminent sports economist because I'm Canada's only sports economist. I don't remember anybody from the BC or Ontario governments contacting me either. I would have provided that insight for free. These events don't make money. What drives them is ego and vanity. And, I heard the former Toronto mayor on the radio earlier today, where he almost justified the reason for going after hosting the World Cup was FOMO. It was like this fear of missing out. So he wasn't making an economics argument saying that this is going to be great for the city of Toronto. It's that, well, if we didn't do it now, we'd never get a chance to do it again. That's a pretty bad argument. The mayor of Vancouver isn't that much better. He's promised that it's 30 to 40 Super Bowls worth of economic activity. Now, just to kind of put that in context, I know that where you are, there's a lot of Lions fans across the river and even on this side of the river. $700 million American was approximately the amount of economic activity that was created in the Bay Area by hosting the Super Bowl this year. So multiply that by 30, you're at about $20 trillion U.S. 40 times would be about $30 trillion U.S. That's the size of U.S. GDP. That's the amount of stuff they produce in a year. So the Vancouver mayor thinks that by hosting seven irrelevant matches, they're not the finals, they're not the semifinals, this would generate an entire U.S. economy worth of activity for Vancouver. Is outrageous. Beyond the fact that it's unaffordable for most, they're so disconnected in what they thought that it would do for the local economy, how much it would cost the local economy. So taxpayers are getting stuck. And there was never this element of altruism that was behind it. Let's get it so that the average fan can go see something they would never get a chance to see. No, that wasn't a consideration at all. So when you're quoting these numbers, I'm not at all surprised that the average person can't go see it. The average person can't afford to go see a Wings game or a Lions game or a Tigers game because demand has massively outstripped supply for those, let alone for a once-in-a-four-year event.
4: Yeah, the list that I was looking at today spelled off how much the average price of a cheap ticket would be in every city. Miami's still the highest, like over $1,100 for a cheap ticket. But Toronto's $600, Vancouver's $470. That's the average price for the cheap end tickets. And I'm like, when you said that, you're absolutely right. This is not helping average Canadians get a chance to see a World Cup game. Because, of course you're not going to go alone. And especially if it's family you want to take, that just adds up incredibly huge. But we've also watched it through the years when Canada has hosted Olympics. We hosted Montreal. We hosted Calgary. We hosted Vancouver Whistler. And we know there's facts to back that up, right? And obviously, for what you do, you know those facts that back up those numbers that came out much later after the games to see what was spent, what was overspent, and to see exactly what kind of an economic driver it was and whether that was worth it.
5: Yeah, and unfortunately, the benefits are massively overstated and the costs are massively understated. And so what might be something that's profitable from the beginning turns into a financial disaster afterwards. And, you know, I work in Montreal and I live in Calgary, so I get to see kind of firsthand the facilities that are still around all these years later. And, you know, Montreal's Olympic Stadium is lovingly called the Big O. Read that for what you will, whether that's O-W-E or Olympics. The city and the province were almost taken to the brink of bankruptcy to try and pay for the games. But, you know, like the analogy that I would give to your listeners is anybody's ever gone through home renovations has three things on their checklist. They want it to be on budget, on time, and I'll say on quality. And anybody who's done a renovation, no matter how big or small, realizes that you can have whatever two you want. The third one goes out the window. So if you want it on budget, on time, then forget about quality. If you want it on time and on quality, forget about the budget. If you want it on quality and on budget, then forget about the time. The thing is, you as the homeowner, or the one that's doing the renovation, get to pick which one you're going to discard. But when it comes to hosting the Olympics or when it comes to hosting the World Cup, you don't get to pick. It's chosen for you. There is no way that FIFA will let a host city put on anything less than the highest of high quality events. It's what you sign in all of that fine print at the bottom of the contract, that you are responsible for every aspect of this event and making sure that it goes off without a hitch. It also has to be on time. We heard with Italy hosting the Winter Olympics that a few weeks before the venues weren't quite ready. Well, too bad. You don't get to save the world. Can we have an extra couple of weeks, or can we postpone this to next month, or can we give it to somebody else to host? No, you're stuck. So what's the thing that has to go out the window? It's the budget. And if everybody who's ever done a bathroom renovation knows this, how is it possible that our civic leaders seem to have forgotten that the budget's the thing that's going to go out the window? And when you're dealing with a corrupt organization like FIFA, they could not care less what you quote your taxpayers it's going to cost. They're just going to say, hey, we own you at this point, and we're going to tell you what it costs, whether you like it or not.
4: And they get to make the changes, like we just heard about bringing your own water bottle in Vancouver. You know, it's going to be hot. People are going to be thirsty, and you were going to be able to bring your own water bottle and do refills there. But now you can't. But that's FIFA driving that decision, saying, well, you know, now it could be dangerous. Well, you had to have thought about that, you know, at the very beginning. But whatever reason, now everyone's going to have to buy water. And I would hope it'd be a dollar a bottle, but of course it's not going to be. So there's more money being made, more money that people are going to have to spend. But that's totally FIFA driven. So it's one of those things that the Olympics does that too, where they get that say as to how you're going to present things to the people.
5: Yeah, and that's monopoly power. So, you know, the monopolies in and of themselves aren't necessarily a bad thing. The NHL is a monopoly, right? There's only one professional hockey league in the world that matters. And so we're okay with that. We don't want competing hockey leagues because that would dilute the product. And so for an older audience that remembers that there was once a WHA competing with the NHL, you know, when they started bidding away the talent, they started driving up the cost, and they ended up putting teams and franchises out of business on both the NHL and the WHA. So having a monopoly isn't necessarily a bad thing. You want to mail a letter in Canada, you use a red Canada Post post office box. They're a monopoly. We don't have a problem with that. But FIFA abuses their monopoly power in the same way that the IOC abuses their monopoly power, in the same way that the Trump White House abuses their monopoly power. And, you know, I was always told, you are who your friends are. And if you hang out with losers, you're a loser. And it's unfortunate that various levels of Canadian government got into bed with one of the three most corrupt organizations in the world and are surprised now that people are pushing back saying, this stinks. You know, you could have done better. You should have known better. You have put us in a very unfortunate situation that almost compromises Canada's values and morals and ethics. And so something as basic as a bottle of water, you're highlighting to be 100% true. But there's so many more examples of where this is going on and how FIFA stage manages their event. And it's totally fine for them to do so in their narrow self-interest. It's just, why are we giving them our country as a vehicle to do it? Which is going to come at our expense in so many ways other than just financially.
4: Yeah, and I will say the difference I too find, as much as it appalls me how much money is spent on the Olympics every year, I just don't know why they can't just keep it in the same place summer and winter all the time and never have to drive up the cost in different places. But at least with the Olympics, there's so many different sports going on, and there's so many in your country of people that kids that can, you know, become athletes and be in those sports that you get more to watch. This is one sport not many soccer players in Canada are playing in this whole thing going on. You know, it's they're from around the world, and this is a lot of money, a lot of tax dollars going into this, whether you like it or not.
5: Yeah, well, I can actually answer your question for why it's not held in the same place. It's because then FIFA and the IOC wouldn't be able to make money, because once it's always being held in Salt Lake City or always being held in Milan, then there's no bidding process. And so there's also no room for corruption to take place either, because it's kind of fait accompli. So, you know, what they want is a large pool of bidders so that they can extract the maximum amount of personal benefits as well as benefits for the organization itself. When all is said and done, FIFA will very likely make well in excess of $10 billion from this event. So what they want is to constantly have a set of dupes or bidders that are going to step forward and do this. And remember that at the end of the day, it is not an act of altruism. They're not offering it to Canada to try and build up Soccer Canada or to try and encourage more kids to play soccer. They're doing it because we're the ones who stepped forward and said, well, we'll hand over the money. If you really wanted to make sure that this was in a place where the costs were kept to a minimum, let's ask your listeners, what countries are famous for soccer? And the answers are going to be England, France, Germany, Italy, Spain, Portugal, the Netherlands. They should have been hosting the event. Much like if we had asked listeners who should host the World Hockey Championships, it would be Canada, parts of the U.S., Sweden, Finland. They would be the natural host because they know how to put on these events. We don't know how to put on these events. So it's really the wrong venue and the wrong group.
4: Okay, yeah, it's something else, that's for sure. And $10 billion, and yet we are still paying tax dollars out of our pockets to host this. I don't know.
5: Yeah, if they had sold it to us, if they had come to us and said, listen, here's the deal. We got a once-in-a-lifetime opportunity to host a global event that's never going to happen in our lifetimes if we pass up on this opportunity now. It's going to cost us about $1 billion to host. 40 million Canadians means 25 bucks per man, woman, and child. Whatever money we get back, we promise to give back to you. But if we don't get any of it back, then the maximum ask is 25 bucks. What do you say? For $25, I have a feeling a lot of people have said, why not? Mm-hmm. I might not be able to attend the game, but why not? It's good for Canada. It's good for our view in the world and the way people see us. And yeah, it is a once-in-a-lifetime event. What can you do for 25 bucks these days anyway? You can barely go out to McDonald's and, mm-hmm. and get a meal for two for 25 bucks. So sounds like a deal to me. Let's go for it. Instead, what they did was they promised a 30 to 40 Super Bowls. And so I think the disconnect is that you massively oversold us and you're under-delivering. If they had under-promised and over-delivered, would be thrilled that it's only costing $1 billion of taxpayer money.
4: Yeah, absolutely. Moshe, thanks so much. I really appreciate talking to you about this. And I think your words echo a whole lot of Canadians, especially more so as the days go on and the more information comes out. Appreciate it.
5: Anytime.
4: Thank you. Moshe Lander, Senior Lecturer in Economics at Concordia University, talking about that cost of the World Cup. It's 4:56.
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4: 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Clear skies through this evening, partly cloudy overnight. We're looking at a chance of overnight showers, maybe a storm, a low of 21 or 70. Tomorrow, a good chance of morning showers. Risk of a thunderstorm tomorrow. We're looking at quite a bit of rain, 10 to 20 millimeters, a high of 30 or 86. Very humid, and it's going to grow in humidity all week. Wednesday, with a chance of morning showers, a high of 31. Thursday, again, a chance of showers, 31. And Friday, with a chance of morning showers, a high of 28 or 82. Right now, temperature-wise, we are warm out there with lots of sunshine. It's 30 or 86.
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12: Degrees in Windsor, Essex. We have a 40% chance of showers overnight and the risk of a thunderstorm, the low 21 or 70. I'm Kathy McMahon, AM 800 News. This report brought to you by St. Clair College in Windsor and Chatham, the home of Saints Nation. Coming up, an investigation in Harrow and Canada's new Governor General sworn in. But first, a ribbon-cutting ceremony for the long-awaited Gordie Howe International Bridge connecting Windsor and Detroit is set to go ahead later this week, with reports indicating the span will open to traffic on Monday.
13: A source with knowledge of planning who's not authorized to speak says the event is tentatively scheduled for Friday. The Detroit Free Press is reporting that Governor Gretchen Whitmer and former Governor Rick Snyder are expected to attend. It'll mark an important step forward for the bridge after U.S. President Donald Trump made a post on social media in February insisting the United States must be compensated before he'll allow the bridge to open. Ottawa actually signed a 2012 deal with Snyder in which Canada agreed to shoulder the cost of construction, which it would recoup through tolls. Kelly Malone, the Canadian Press, Washington.
12: An attempt to provide one-time emergency funding to the Welcome Center shelter for women and families has been derailed at City Council. Councillor Kieran McKenzie presented a notice of motion today asking that money be pulled from reserves so the shelter doesn't have to close emergency beds. It was deferred to next month so administration can gather information.
14: The ask was for $192,000 to be able to fund a need in the community that a very important and respected service agency in our community has identified as a need for them to be able to continue to meet what community demand in their experience. So the fact that we didn't even want to have the debate, have the discussion, listen to delegates, to me was extremely disappointing.
12: Councillor Joanne Gignac requested the motion be deferred, which passed in a 6-5 vote.
15: It was not a money issue today. I recognize that we have a $1.2 billion entity here and that we're required to make sure that we fund things properly and sustainably. That was why I made my request.
12: The shelter requested the funding in May to expand their available beds in order to meet growing demand, but was rejected. The issue will now come back up at the end of July. A missing boater has been found in Lake St. Clair. According to provincial police, its underwater search and recovery unit, along with the Essex County Marine units, located the boater yesterday afternoon after being called in for a report of someone seen struggling in the water near the Bell River Marina Saturday night. The deceased is a 38-year-old from Windsor. An investigation is continuing in Harrow. The OPP recalled a Murdoch Street just after 4 this morning. The investigation is in the early stages. Police say the public can expect to see a number of officers in the area, but there's no threat to public safety. A public meeting will be held tomorrow to update plans in Walkerville. The latest version of a heritage conservation district will be presented with specific guidelines for homeowners on things they can do like additions, windows, and exterior materials. Ward 4 Councillor Mark McKenzie says this phase gives residents the clear rules that they have been asking for.
16: we're going to be able to say, okay, we've listened to you. Here's what you can do. Here's what you can't do. You know, if you're putting an addition on your property, here's the steps that you would have to follow.
12: The goal is to formally recognize the area's historical and cultural significance under the Ontario Heritage Act. The meeting tomorrow goes at 7 p.m. at Walkerville Brewery. Former Supreme Court Justice Louise Arbour has been installed as Canada's 31st Governor General. There was a ceremony at the Senate building in Ottawa today. The 79-year-old delivered her first speech as the King's representative in Canada.
17: Extreme polarization is dangerous, but so is extreme consensus. It is through our differences and our fundamental right to express them that we will nourish critical thinking, creativity, and innovation. It is through our differences that we will build a common future.
12: Arbour has also discussed the rapid growth of artificial intelligence and cautioned against over-reliance on the technology. Time for the AM 800 Business Report. 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Visit the showroom on Q Drive off Lauzon Parkway. WestJet has signed a code share deal with Iceland Air that will allow travelers to fly to more than 10 cities in Europe through a connection in Iceland. Travelers would also be able to connect with one stop to a collection of Canadian cities across WestJet's domestic network. WestJet is set to begin seasonal nonstop service to Reykjavik from Edmonton and Winnipeg later this month. On the markets, Dow Jones closed 80 points lower. NASDAQ gained 220. TSX rose 65. Gold down at $43.53 U.S. an ounce. Oil is up at $91.30 U.S. a barrel. And the Canadian dollar lower at 71.66 cents U.S. Today's AM 800 News poll question, should Windsor Essex have a regional transit service? Let us know at am800cklw.com. So far, 84% say yes. AM 800 News time coming up on 5:06. The forecast up next.
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4: 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It's clearing through this evening, partly cloudy overnight. We have a chance of overnight showers, maybe a storm out there. Low of 21 or 70 tonight. Tomorrow, a good chance of morning showers with the risk of a storm. 10 to 20 millimeters with a high of 30 or 86 and humid. The humidity will linger and grow all week, so it's going to get hotter and hotter. The feeling of that Humidex reading. Wednesday's a chance of morning showers with a high of 31. Thursday, chance of showers, 31. Friday, chance, probably morning showers, high of 28. Right now in Windsor, it's 30 or 86 Fahrenheit.
0: AM 800 traffic, only one closure to report. It's out in the county, Comberside Road, which is County Road 35, closed at Lakeshore Road 303. That due to a disabled transport truck that has taken down hydro lines. So just be aware of that. We also have some construction. We'll start out in the county. It's right around that area. Gracie Side Road, starting today for the next 4 months, will be closed. Gracie Side Road at the 401. That's all part of the Big Creek Bridge project. County Road 42 has already been closed since February and will again be closed throughout the summer. We also have some more construction that was started today, including Wyandotte Street East between Matthew Brady and Fairview, and also Jefferson and Reedmere. That's going to be closed for about 2 weeks or so. EC Road, just a heads up, like it was today, will be down to one lane between Lauzon and Lesperance alternating. There will always be one lane open, but there will be construction from 9 a.m. till 3 p.m. I know that earlier on we had a little bit of issues at the start of our show with traffic being backed up either east or westbound. So there's your heads up there that the EC Road construction will continue between Lauzon and Lesperance again tomorrow. If you happen to see any issues on the roads, give us a call, 792-2559, so we can relay the message, or send us a text, 792-CKLW.
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0: It is 5:12 here on this Monday afternoon. I'm Patty Handysize here with Kathy McMahon. And Kathy, it was a big day, lots of pomp and circumstance in Ottawa.
1: Yes, we now have an official new Governor General. Louise Arbour has been sworn in. She's the country's 31st Governor General. Ceremony today up in Ottawa was filled with tradition. She selected some of the personal touches, like the music. I guess she didn't want to go to the ceremony in a horse-drawn carriage. She just jumped in a car. She had a speech that drew heavily on her own lived experiences as a Francophone woman, a jurist. She also spent many years abroad as a prosecutor for the International Criminal Tribunals and the UN High Commissioner for Human Rights. So she has an expansive knowledge, quite a deep portfolio. 79 years old is Louise Arbour, and she says it's important to protect the arenas where debates take place, universities, the media, courtrooms, legislative spaces, and the arts, basically saying our ability to coexist peacefully despite our differences is critical to maintaining a lawful, rules-based society. So instead of Mary Simon, now you're going to be hearing a lot about Louise Arbour.
0: Oh, wow. And it was like, there was the whole thing, that it was like a huge royal kind of handoff.
1: Yeah.
0: It was a lot of ceremony to that.
1: Yeah, I mean, she is our representative for the king here in Canada. So yeah, it is a very, you know, regal affair. There was the 21-gun salute. The official duties of the Governor General include serving as Commander-in-Chief in Canada. There's awarding military honors, swearing cabinet ministers into office, proroguing, dissolving parliament, making appointments on the Prime Minister's advice, granting royal assent to bills that turn into laws. And it is largely ceremonial for the most part, but the Governor General links the House of Commons to the Crown, is critical to how the country's democracy functions. She met last week with King Charles himself at Buckingham Palace. So, yeah, I mean, it is kind of ceremonial, but it's still a very important role for how, you know, democracy functions here across the country. So she walked out. Two of her grandsons were there with her. She walked across the street to the National War Memorial, did her first inspections of the guard there, shook hands along the way with onlookers. There was a pretty good crowd of people lined up around Parliament Hill to take in all the festivities today.
0: Yeah, that was, and it was, it kind of went on for quite a while.
1: Yeah.
0: But it is, you know, it's just the way we're set up, our government, our parliament, and, you know, she is the king's representative mm-hmm. here. So it has to be, I guess, the whole thing pulled out as if the king was here himself. So,
1: yeah, it is, you know, kind of cool to see this transition between, you know, Mary Simon, who was the country's first Indigenous Governor General, now to Louise Arbour. Simon received a standing ovation in the Senate. Everyone was, you know, very pleased with her performance. She had that role through the COVID-19 pandemic. Of course, the economy, and she basically really made it a point throughout her tenure to show Canadians that reconciliation is kind of a lifelong exercise, that it's not just going to be one apology and it's done, but for collectively as a nation, we have to continue to get through some of the tragedies and horrors of the past. So Rideau Hall issued a statement on Simon's behalf, thanking Canadians and calling them to continue building bridges of empathy and connection through our vast country.
0: Mm-hmm. Very good. Well, thanks for the update.
1: You're
0: on
1: welcome.
0: That. Coming up, but it's coming up on 5:16.
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0: It is 5:19 here on this Monday afternoon. A report out called Pressing Matters, Combating Illicit Trade and Manufacturing Equipment Misuse in Canada, out with from the Canadian Manufacturers and Exporters, looking at criminal networks that exploit the enforcement gaps and misuse equipment to flood Canada with counterfeits. That kills jobs, undercuts legitimate business. Alan Arcan is the chief economist and joins us now. Hi, Alan.
18: Hi, Patty. How are you doing?
0: Good. So tell us about this. This is one thing I didn't really know that there was a much problem with this, illicit trade and manufacturing equipment misuse. Tell me about it. What is going on?
18: Yeah, well, the main purpose of the report was just to frame the illicit trade in Canada is not just a policing issue, but as an economic security issue. If you go back to the beginnings of our troubles with the U.S. administration, they did bring up fentanyl and legal immigration as a reason for putting tariffs on, or potentially putting tariffs on Canada. Even if you agree, even if you disagree that that was a legitimate reason to threaten tariffs, there is no doubt that the U.S. for a long time, the U.S. has been wanting Canada to do like a better job of protecting its border. So that is something we thought, even though tariffs today is the number one issue affecting manufacturing. It's still important to talk about and work on other issues that could be a risk to Canada today.
0: So tell me about the shadow economy that this is, and where, what all illicit

0: vehicles, contraband goods, illicit cigarettes and cannabis. So a number of different goods that are operated by, a lot of it operated by organized crime.
1: Yeah, you know, bring up tobacco, and I know that we've been seeing an increase in reports from CFSA about busts of tobacco, illegal tobacco and products and nicotine products. I don't know if they're getting better at cracking down or there's more of it coming across and getting caught. But those are the kinds of things that seem to be on the increase for that kind of fake product. And obviously there's a growing market for it.
0: Yeah, absolutely. In Canada, just on illicit, figures we cite in our report for in terms of illicit nicotine, like some in some areas of the country, like 50% of all cigarette sales are contraband cigarettes. So it's definitely a big issue. And you are seeing, and you're right, you are seeing increased number of captures at the border. That's probably due to the fact, like as you said, that it's more of it's coming across. But it's also, you know, just commend the government. They have, they are stepping up on that front. They did announce a $1.3 billion border plan in the wake of the tariff threats about 2 years ago. And those, and it just shows you that when you put real money behind something, you can have concrete results. And we are seeing increased seizures at the border. So that border plan is paying off.
1: And which is great, but at the same time, it does seem that the crime itself is on the rise too. And there's obviously groups out there that know and take advantage of finding the markets for their illegal goods.
0: Absolutely. And unfortunately, the world we live in. And that's why, you know, one of the recommendations of the report is to make sure that that $1.3 billion in funding that the government brought in a couple years ago, that if this funding is sustained, it's not a one-time payment. It's going to require consistent funding. And also that the current focus is too narrow. Again, when we go back to the original threats of tariffs in the U.S., they were, you know, they pinpointed fentanyl and illegal migration. But, you know, again, like, because it's organized crime, they will focus on the crime that is, easiest to get away with. So if we're focused on fentanyl, let us move to a different type of good. So it's important that this focus can't be narrow. It needs to be broad.
1: Tell me, you know, the biggest problem facing manufacturers.
0: Yeah, well, I think, like, we do focus, given, you know, the purpose of Canadian Manufacturing Exporters, we're here to support manufacturing. So we do talk a bit about that some of this illicit goods are produced in Canada with equipment. So one of the issues that we do focus on is that the government could be doing a better job is tracking such high-risk equipment, or equipment that could be used for illicit activity. I think it's something they do, but they could do a better job. But really what it really does for manufacturing is, it obviously, if there's legitimate businesses that are losing sales when illicit goods are purchased instead of legitimate goods, and these sometimes aren't always of the highest quality, and the customer might not even know that it's they're purchasing something that's counterfeit. So it could also hurt the reputation of a legitimate manufacturer as well. So those are the things that really, that can harm Canadian manufacturers who are obviously struggling a lot today because of the U.S. tariffs. So it's just another issue the sector faces.
1: Yeah, and that's at a time like right now, that is something you don't need another bad sector, another bad part of the sector to have to deal with.
0: No, not at all. I mean, along with manufacturers, it's an issue for governments too, because they are, when these counterfeit goods are purchased, they are losing, not only is it an economic security issue for our relationship with the U.S., but it's also they're losing a lot of tax revenue as well when counterfeit goods are purchased as opposed to legitimate goods. So there should be incentive for them to crack down on it as well.
1: Okay. Well, Alan, it was great hearing from you. Thanks so much for bringing this report to our attention.
0: No, appreciate you talking about it. I'm happy to-

0: Happy to do it.
1: Great. Have a good day.
0: You too. Thank you.
1: Thanks. That's Alan Arkan, chief economist with Canadian Manufacturers and Exporters. They have a new report out called Pressing Matters, Combating Illicit Trade and Manufacturing Equipment Misuse in Canada.
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1: 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Clear skies through the evening, partly cloudy overnight with a chance of overnight showers, maybe a storm, low of 21 or 70. Tomorrow, it's a good chance of morning showers, still risk of a storm. 10 to 20 millimeters of rain tomorrow. Yeah, going to get a good soaking. With a high of 30 or 86. Now, humidity is going to start building starting tomorrow and on all week, getting more and more humid as the days go on. Wednesday, a chance of showers, probably in the morning, a high of 31. Thursday, a chance of showers with a high of 31. Friday, a chance, once again, probably in the morning on Friday, of showers, a high of 28. Right now in Windsor, it is 30 or 86.
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13: It's 5:30.
14: Degrees in Windsor, Essex. We have a chance of showers and the risk of a thunderstorm overnight. The low 21 or 70. I'm Kathy McMahon, AM 800 News. 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A traffic note to mention, Comberside Road remains closed at Lakeshore Road 303 because a transport has taken down hydro lines in the area. Power should be restored by 9 o'clock tonight. Coming up, missing boater found dead and an update on the Walkerville Heritage Plan. But first, the Gordie Howe Bridge may soon be open. The Detroit News is reporting a ribbon-cutting ceremony is going to be held on Friday, and the span will officially open to traffic on Monday. Construction of the $6.4 billion bridge began in 2018. It was originally slated to open in November of 2024. The Windsor-Detroit Bridge Authority told AM 800 News in a statement last week the exact opening date depends on the completion of ongoing quality reviews, testing and commissioning activities. There is no threat to public safety regarding an ongoing investigation in Harrow. Provincial police were called to Murdoch Street just after 4 this morning and still have the intersection closed at Arthur Street. The OPP say an elderly woman was found injured and alone in the neighborhood and was taken to hospital. Residents can expect an increased police presence in that area. A missing boater on Lake St. Clair has been found dead. The OPP were called to the area of the Bell River Marina Saturday evening and say the overdue boater was last seen struggling in the water. Members of the OPP Underwater Search and Recovery and Marine Unit located a 38-year-old from Windsor, deceased just after 4:30 yesterday afternoon. The Welcome Center shelter for women and families will have to wait another 7 weeks to see if they'll get emergency funding from the city. A request for $192,000 last month was rejected, but was brought up again today as the shelter says demand has surged and they've been forced to turn people away. Ward 9 Councillor Kieran McKenzie says the city was already funding extra beds, but they were phased out in order to approve a zero-based budget.
4: We didn't have the funds to be able to continue to deliver that level of service in the community because there's different interpretations around what capacity looks like across our community. So we can have that conversation about gender-based shelter services and whether or not that falls within the larger envelope or should be separated in one way or another from the larger counts around who's sleeping where.
14: Ward 6 Councillor Joanne Geniak pushed for the funding request to be deferred, saying administration is aware of how many shelter beds are available in the city.
7: Would it be in some instances? Does that mean that for sure if somebody was looking for a bed at the woman's shelter that they would get it? Not necessarily, but there will be some place where you can go and shelter and not be sleeping on the street.
14: The city provides $1.6 million annually for operations and $260,000 in utility and maintenance costs for the shelter, which offers services for those experiencing homelessness. A public meeting will be held tomorrow night to share an updated draft Walkerville Heritage Conservation District Plan. The latest version lays out specific guidelines for homeowners that deal with what kind of additions, windows, and exterior materials will be allowed within the boundary to preserve historical elements. Ward 4 Councillor Mark McKenzie says the goal is to protect the area's character without going too far.
13: I don't like restricting people on what they can and can't do on their properties. And of course, when we're talking about heritage properties, you know, obviously that's what this is. You know, it's a heritage district and we are kind of telling people, here's what you can do and can't do. But I didn't want it to be too restrictive.
14: The public meeting will take place at Walkerville Brewery Tuesday at 7 p.m. That plan will head to council later this year for final approval. A yearly tradition in LaSalle goes this week. Volunteers will gather to clean strawberries for the annual festival that starts Thursday. Around 300 flats from Raymond's Berries and Cottam need to be cleaned. Manager of Culture and Recreation Scott Bisson says anyone interested in helping is encouraged to come out.
15: People just need to show up at the event center at LaSalle Landing at 6 p.m. on Wednesday, June 10th. Any of the students who are coming to volunteer, we do have forms on site that we can sign for them that they can take back and use for volunteering hours, but there's no pre-registration required.
14: The cleaning of the roughly 63,000 strawberries goes Wednesday from 6 until 9. And reports as Canada's average asking rent fell 4.7% in May from a year earlier to just over $2,000. That marks a 20th straight month of annual declines. The report suggests the summer rental market may be weaker than usual, with rents rising only 0.1% from April. Researchers cite a softer economy, slower population growth, and a record number of new apartments entering the market as key factors. And Game 3 of the NBA Finals goes tonight at Madison Square Garden. But the big party that went on during Games 1 and 2 outside won't be happening.
16: Agent Matt McCool with the U.S. Secret Service says because President Trump will be there, Game 3 will be different.
17: You will see Secret Service police and special agents, transportation security officers, federal air marshals, and the NYPD and NYPD officers throughout the area.
16: What you won't see is those fans packing the streets outside the garden. That party's been moved to Bryant Park behind the New York Public Library. There are also screens set up in Central Park and throughout Brooklyn. Security at all locations throughout the city will be extremely tight. Sherry Preston, ABC News.
14: 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The rainy forecast is next.
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1: 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Clear skies through this evening. Tonight, partly cloudy overnight with a chance of overnight showers. Maybe a storm? A low of 21 or 70 Fahrenheit. Tomorrow, a good chance of some morning showers. There's a risk of a thunderstorm. We're looking at 10 to 20 millimeters of rain tomorrow. That's a fair amount. We'll look to a high of 30 or 86, but humid, so it's going to feel a lot warmer. And that humidity will grow through the week, so it's going to get stronger and hotter feeling as we head through the week. A chance of showers on Wednesday, probably morning, a high of 31. Thursday, with a mix of sun and clouds, we still have a chance of showers with a high of 31. And Friday, we're looking at a chance of showers, probably morning, a high of 28. Right now in Windsor, it's 30. That's 86 Fahrenheit.

0: AM800 traffic. The only closure we have to report is out in Lakeshore. Comberside Road closed at Lakeshore Road 303, which it has been all afternoon. That's due to a disabled transport truck that has taken down hydro lines. And like Kathy McMahon reported in her newscast, power should be restored around 9 o'clock tonight for residents around there. There is lots of construction, though, including around that area. Gracie Side Road is closed at the 401 and will be for the next 4 months. There's also construction tomorrow resuming on EC Row Expressway between L'Esperance and Lauzon. They'll have some between 9 a.m. and 3 p.m. I should specify. It's not going to be the whole day. They will have alternating left and right lane closures in both the east and southbound directions tomorrow, just like they did today. So just a heads up for that. Also have some more construction to report that has started today on Olive Road and Norman. That's closed to through traffic for the Kinsman Norman Park. That'll happen until the end of July. And we have been dealing with this for about a week and a half now. Disputed Road out in LaSalle from North Town Line to Laurier. The crews are going to be on site. The construction has started and traffic will be disrupted until August of this year. If you happen to see any issues on the roads, give us a call, 792-2559, or a text, 792-CKLW.
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2: What's going on in Windsor Essex?
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2: Let's talk about it.
1: 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AM800.

0: weather is brought to you. Oh, I already went through weather. I don't even know where I'm at right now. It's so busy thinking about the Ambassador Bridge, right? We're checking everything. We keep checking and seeing if we can get any more absolute confirmation is what we're looking for. But no one's going to actually go on record with their name and say for sure. But we're hearing that there will be a ribbon cutting on Friday. That's from the Detroit News and the Detroit Free Press, who quote sources, no names, but sources. And the news is now saying also that the traffic will begin on Monday to cross the bridge. We did hear earlier that the lane for pedestrians and cyclists probably won't open on the same day as regular traffic. They want to get things going and, work all the bugs out there and everything else. So don't cancel your vacation plans because you think you're going to be able to ride over the bridge on Monday. Not at all. So we're going to be watching and listening for any details that we can give you. And as we go further on this and talk a little more, Brian Massey's joining us now. Brian's been talking to a few people, too. Hey, Brian.
1: Hi, how are you, Patty?
0: Good. So have you got a name we can put on the air of somebody who's going?
1: No, I do not. but my sources are telling me that ribbon cutting on Friday and then potential opening on Monday. But again, you know, it's hard to know exactly for sure, but I feel very confident that that seems to be the plan at this moment.
0: Yeah, that's what we're hearing. I'm trying to get somebody to actually say, yes, I have it in writing. You know, I got the invite. I have it in writing and nobody's going on record for us.
1: I don't have it in writing. Like, I don't even know if I'll get invited. So, that's the thing that I'm out of, as an MP. I mean, the first public meeting I had on this was 1998 at Marlboro Public School. So that was with John Toffelmeyer, Ron Jones, and then Gary Smith. And then the West End residents. So it's been a long way to get here, but I feel, this is what I'm hearing is happening and things are getting set to order for it and how and what happens afterwards is the thought would be Monday opening. But I mean, again, we're dealing with an American presidency that has unusual practices and is unpredictable. But this was kind of the next step of last month or the beginning of this month. There were strong rumors as well as a potential opening.
0: Yeah, and I've been hearing from a couple good sources, well-placed sources there too, that just the logistics of trying to get the people to say yes on us, like for one date to be there, all the different, levels that they're going through. And I can only imagine because you'll also be going back into, you want to invite Stephen Harper, you want to invite Rick Snyder, you want to invite people who were there when they were signing things, but try to get them all on one day to say, oh yeah, we can be there. So this is going to be a monumental effort to do that. So we shall see how that works out there. And of course, the big question is the U.S. federal government had nothing except for one presidential permit, which was signed by Hillary Clinton, as a matter of fact, not President Obama. But that's the only thing they had involved. So whether they're waiting to see if President Trump would come, I guess that's the next step. I'm sure they'll put out an invite and we'll see what happens there.
1: Yeah, no, and I don't know. All I know is I feel very comfortable and confident that something's trying to be made happen on Monday, and then the discussion would be opening to the public on Friday for the ribbon cutting and Monday for the opening for the public at that particular point in time. But, this is, as you mentioned, has several different chapters and individuals involved in from the longest period of time. I mean, we go back to even having to, fight off twinning the Ambassador Bridge and the DRTP, getting the studies done and then finally permits and so forth. And there is a long list of people that, are still around, but there's also many people that have passed away since then, since this all started. But getting that is kind of, as I noted, my contacts are telling me that there should be something happening on Friday. That's the full intent, and it's a go right now, and then, potentially on Monday.
0: Okay.
1: And that is all I can do without breaking my word on some things. And I have not received anything in writing because I don't even know if I'll be invited.
0: Well, we will see as this week goes on if this is actually going to come off on Friday, but we'll watch for it. Thanks, Brian. Appreciate it.
1: You're welcome. All the best, Patty.
0: Okay, that's Brian Massey, former MP for Windsor West, and we will keep you updated. Anything new that we get, we'll gladly pass that along for you. I had a chance, as I do each week, to speak with Deb Hutton, host of the Deb Hutton Show on News Talk 1010 in Toronto. She's a former Queen's Park staffer, pretty close to the people there, especially on the conservative side at Queen's Park. And with her segment, Here's What I Would Do, here's me speaking with Deb just a short time ago. Well, Deb, happy Monday. Welcome to the show.
2: Happy Monday. Beautiful day here. What's it like in Windsor?
0: Beautiful. Really, really lovely. Nice warm temperatures, but no bugs, no real humidity. So we're taking that as a win.
2: Absolutely. Absolutely.
0: Hey, you know, you got to be getting pretty excited. This is finally, after all these years of talking about it, we've got FIFA on hand and the games are about to begin.
2: Yeah, so I don't know how many of your listeners are super interested in it. I think a lot of Torontonians, unless they're massive soccer fans, are probably more focused on what will the city look like? How will I get around?
0: Yeah.
2: Congestion. What will our transit system be like? But it is exciting. And, I mean, there is an opportunity to showcase our city, particularly if the weather's good. It's a beautiful place to be. It's the capital of our province that we all live in. So I do think it is, can be, why don't we say can be, as opposed to is, an exciting time. So fingers crossed all things go well. I spent some time on my show this afternoon talking with what we call the Toronto Traffic Czar, a position that was created last year by the mayor. And his job, is to make sure that the city moves a little better than it does, because without FIFA, we have the worst congestion in North America. So you can imagine what we're looking at over the coming months.
0: Yeah, I guess that was a very smart move. Of all the different appointments sometimes you think are a little crazy out there, Traffic Czar is probably the best one, just knowing what's going to happen.
2: Well, I hope so. I mean, it's really a big coordinating job, it seems like, and making sure that Metrolinx, which is the provincial transit agency, and our Toronto Transit Commission and construction and, you know, all those things that can impede traffic if it doesn't go well, all those things are kind of rowing in the same direction. So we shall see what the city looks like from this Thursday until the early part of July.
0: And we've heard that like some government workers are being told to work from home just because they know the congestion is going to be so bad. What does this traffic czar have to say about, you know, moving traffic during this time?
2: Well, you know, I asked him if he had worked with some of our big employers, you know, the big banks, I mean, the insurance industry, certainly the provincial government, municipal government. And he said they didn't give any directives, but did work with those big employers to say road closures will happen 5 hours before a game. So if there's any flexibility with working from home, if there's any flexibility in deliveries, which is something I hadn't really thought about, I'm focused on, you know, commuter traffic, but deliveries in and out of restaurants and stores and all that sort of thing, maybe rescheduling them. And if possible, having people work from home. So we'll see. I mean, the proof will be in sort of the parking garages and the streets when we all come to work, those of us who are going to come to work, like me, on Friday.
0: I'm guessing, too, anybody coming from out of town, their best bet would be take the train in, just stay off the roads, and things are going to go a little easier.
2: Yeah, well, and sadly, that's the advice for most people at all times in the city of Toronto, Patty.
0: Very true. Very true. It's cheaper, too. So, yeah, it's a good thing to know. Hey, let's talk a little bit about, you know, this summer is, as the teachers unions have pointed out, it's bargaining season for them. Their contract's coming to an end. Negotiations set to get underway and a lot of issues out there. They've put a lot of things on the table.
2: Yeah, listen, if you have kids in the school system, if you're an employer of moms and dads who have kids in the school system, this is important, because I'd have to tell you, as optimistic as the union leadership and as our Minister of Education, Paul Calandra, seems to be heading into bargaining, I will tell you, as a parent in the system and as someone who talks education on her show regularly, I'm not as optimistic. So what's happening is that all of the big education unions in the province have contracts coming due August 31st. So they served notice last week to begin bargaining, and that means it'll happen in the next week and a couple of days. I think they have 15 days from notice, and that was Wednesday they provided that notice. So in the next couple of weeks, they'll start bargaining in earnest. What's on the table? Well, of course, we know it's always wages and benefits. There are issues around violence in the classroom, which I think are legitimate issues. The question is, what is the answer to deal with it? We all know there is a gap when it comes to special education. I think even the Minister of Education acknowledges, as we have more kids with complex needs, behavioral needs in our school system, how best to deal with that so that those kids get the education they deserve. And quite frankly, everyone else in the class does as well. So some big issues there. The union's approach to that is always more union members, more teachers, more education workers. We all know that that is a pretty expensive way to go. So are there other options we can deal with? The Minister of Education joined me at the end of last summer to kind of get ready for the school year. And one of the issues he and I talked about was attendance. It is a big issue. I'll tell you, my oldest daughter just graduated from high school, and my youngest is still in grade six. And the number, I used to say there was never a week when both girls were in the public school system where one of them didn't have a teacher absent. Wow. And that is so disruptive to education, most importantly. But it also, are you ready for this, cost us $1 billion. I think you and I talked about this before. It's a huge, huge, huge issue, and one that I know the minister's hoping to deal with at the bargaining table. So class size is a big issue. And I just, at a time when we have fewer kids being enrolled in our school system across the province, enrollment is down. I don't think this is going to be an easy round of bargaining. And, you know, for parents trying to plan their lives and for workplaces, work to rule isn't exactly a lot of fun either. So it's not just a strike that I'm worried about, but sometimes you get that work to rule and the teachers say, well, we're not completely withdrawing service. But for families who are trying to plan their day and get to work and figure out, you know, childcare, work to rule isn't always a great option either.
0: Yeah, you know, the last time we went around with negotiations, it took a long time. It was pretty brutal.
2: Yeah, yeah. Again, everybody talks a positive game, but the government has not had a great relationship with teachers, even though they did settle the last contract and they got a contract that took them right through until this August. But I don't know if they have the ability to just throw a bunch of money at the system. When the answer isn't, in my view, as a parent, not all about money. There are some major challenges in our public education system. And I wish we didn't have to deal with them at the bargaining table, but unfortunately, it seems like that is the process to get us to where we need to be.
0: So are you seeing this as it's going to be a tough one again, that these negotiations are not going to go easy?
2: I am. I mean, I personally know the minister quite well. I've known him for many, many years. And he absolutely believes in the value of public education. His kids were all in the public education system as well. They're now getting a bit older. But I know he believes the system can be better. As I said, the challenge is, do you do that at the bargaining table or do you do it somewhere else? And I just worry that it will have to be done at the bargaining table. And that will make for some very, very rocky discussions.
0: Mm-hmm. Well, we shall see. It's just the starting stages, I guess, right now.
2: Yeah, and look, just because the contract is up August 31st, if things aren't going well, that doesn't mean, of course, that teachers withdraw their services in September. I think we're probably looking at hopefully a month or so of getting back in the classroom. But honestly, there's no good time for a strike when it comes to your kids. Doesn't matter if it's September, October, November. I mean, there is an argument against a strike in any of the months of the school year because, you know, it's, what is it, 180 days of in-class instruction? Any of those days missed is a missed opportunity. And our kids have lost so many days just for so many reasons over the last half dozen years or so. We really just, our system can't, our kids can't afford anymore. So that's my real worry.
0: Well, Deb, I appreciate it. Thanks so much for the chat. We'll talk next week.
2: Sounds great, Patty. Have a great day.
0: That's Deb Hutton, host of The Deb Hutton Show on News Talk 1010 in Toronto, a former Queen's Park staffer with Here's What I Would Do. It's 5:55.
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0: 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Welcome to the St. Clair College alumni family. We could see some overnight showers. Tomorrow it will rain 10 to 20 millimeters. Could have storms as well. It's getting hot and humid this week, like really humid. Chance of showers Wednesday, Thursday, Friday as well. Right now in Windsor, it's 30 or 86 Fahrenheit. And that brings us to the end of the show. On behalf of co-host Kathy McMahon and Chris Byrne, thanks for joining us today. And please listen in again tomorrow. We'll try to bring you more Gordie Howe Bridge news, if there is any. See anything new? It's all starting at 2. For The Shift, I'm Patty Handysides.
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22: 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Is a ribbon-cutting ceremony for the Gordie Howe International Bridge in the works? Devastating drowning. OPP discovered the remains of a 38-year-old in Lake St. Clair. And heated exchange.
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24: Good evening and thank you for joining us on CTV Windsor and AM 800. A major milestone for the Gordie Howe International Bridge could come this week. CTV's Robert Lothian joins me now with the absolute latest on this. Robert.
1: Yes, Stephanie, the traffic will begin flowing across the Gordie Howe International Bridge on Monday, according to news outlets stateside. The Detroit News, citing sources familiar with the plans, reports invitations to a ribbon cutting went out today following talks between Michigan Governor Gretchen Whitmer and the White House. The news outlet says the opening will follow a ceremony planned for Friday. This could mean the end to an eight-year construction effort costing $6.4 billion, linking Michigan and Ontario. A spokesperson for Governor Whitmer's office directed all questions to the Windsor-Detroit Bridge Authority. The WDBA tells CTV News more information will be available in the coming days. Now, last week, U.S. Customs and Border Protection officials told lawmakers they are fully staffed and ready to support trade and travel across the span once final approvals are in place. Windsor Mayor Drew Dilkin says the city hasn't been told or invited to any event.
2: I'm hopeful that if we get to a point in time where we find a pathway forward with a new trade agreement with the United States and Mexico, that it would be the type of event where we'd actually get a ribbon cutting on the middle, where the president and the prime minister meet in the middle and we celebrate a binational relationship and the trade agreements that we have in place. I hope that that still happens once we get to the end of an upgraded CUSMA.
1: Now, speaking of the prime minister, we have reached out to his office but have not yet received a response. Perhaps important to note here is Mark Carney is preparing to leave Thursday for Europe to meet with leaders there, leaving questions about whether he will be at the reported ribbon cutting set again for Friday. Stephanie.
24: Still so many questions, but as the details come in, we will put them on our
1: Absolutely.
24: Website.
1: Absolutely.
24: Okay, Robert Lothian with our top story. Thank you.
1: Thank you.
24: In other news, an unusual discovery for a Harrow resident early this morning as an elderly woman was found injured and alone in a residential neighborhood. OPP have been on scene trying to piece together what happened. CTV's Bob Bellachico has that story for us tonight.
5: A heavy police presence this morning in a quiet Harrow neighborhood. OPP blocked off a section of the neighborhood around Murdoch Street and Arthur, asking the community to avoid the area if possible.
6: We had a report of an individual that had some injuries, so police responded, and as we're at right now, it's still active, so we're trying to figure out exactly what's going on.
5: The cordoned off area increased to include a larger section of Murdoch Street.
16: I spoke with a resident earlier today who didn't want to appear on camera, but he did say that he was stepping out of his house at about 4 in the morning to go for a jog when he noticed the woman at the stop sign just down the street. She looked disoriented, was full of blood, and asking for help.
5: Trevor Gagno says he assisted the woman to the side of the road and sat her down before going back to the house to call for help. He says paramedics and police were quick to respond. Another neighbor described to CTV News seeing what looked like blood found on the side of a white car. OPP began canvassing the neighborhood.
6: We have in the area of Murdoch Street and I believe Arthur Street as well, so we have officers in the area canvassing. We also have our IDENT team in the area as well due to the ongoing investigation.
16: Yeah, we don't know how long they're going to be there.
6: I don't. That'll continue to evolve as time goes on.
5: OPP say they cannot tie what was found on the car to the person taken to the hospital.
6: We do know that the individual was transported to hospital to be medically assessed, and from that point on, we'll know more as it evolves.
5: The identity, extent of injuries, and current status of the patient is unknown as the investigation continues. Bob Bellachico, CTV News.
24: Meantime, a Windsor-Essex family is mourning the loss of a loved one after an extensive search on Lake St. Clair ended with the recovery of a body of a missing boater. CTV's Chris Campbell joins us now in the newsroom tonight. Chris.
25: Yes, Stephanie. OPP are not identifying the 38-year-old Windsor man. They say he was reported missing Saturday evening near the Bell River Marina. Multiple agencies joined in the search over a nearly 24-hour period. I spoke with the cousin of the victim who tells me the loss of Red Banam Udish is hitting the family hard.
26: The search for 38-year-old Red Banam Udesh came to a sad conclusion Sunday afternoon when the OPP underwater recovery team located his body in the waters of Lake St. Clair. His cousin, Oz Udesh, tells CTV News Red was the best man at his wedding and a man whose kindness left a lasting impression on everyone he met. He said Red was one of that type of person. If you meet him once, he will impact something in you that you will never forget. He was always happy and would never stop helping anyone who needed it. Udesh says family members watched as crews searched throughout the night. Specialized underwater teams were not able to arrive until Sunday afternoon. Marine Guardian Rescue says every minute counts during incidents on the water.
27: Time is your enemy, so by the time a call goes out,
7: and gets through the channels to JRCC, and assets get passed out and all that thing, the clock is ticking, and the longer it goes on, the less likely that we're going to find somebody, much less, you know, bring it back.
26: Former OPP Commissioner and CTV Public Safety Analyst Chris Lewis says recoveries on the Great Lakes, including Lake St. Clair, can be especially difficult because the currents can quickly carry a victim away from where they entered the water. He says while investigators continue their work, tragedies like this serve as an important reminder for boaters to wear life jackets and avoid alcohol on the water.
8: This is a horrible tragedy, obviously. Any loss of life, young or old, is always very sad and difficult for families. But for boaters to be safe out there, there's many things they can do, because the average boating fatality historically is always related to either alcohol or the lack of life jackets. Or the combination thereof, almost without fail.
26: And with summer about 2 weeks away, rescue crews are reminding people that Lake St. Clair remains cold enough to quickly become dangerous.
7: We always want people to have all the proper gear with them out there, and I know that it maybe sounds like a bit of a party pooper to say, you know, wear a PFD when you go out for a swim. It is cold, and, you know, if you have a PFD, it greatly increases your chances of staying alive and being found.
26: Ontario Provincial Police were not available for an interview on Monday today. However, police tell CTV News there is no indication of criminality in the death. Red Odisha's family says they are grateful for the efforts of the emergency responders who searched tirelessly to bring him home.
24: Okay, Chris, thank you for this. Warmer weather and sunny days are seeing more motorcycles on the road, and with the motorcycling season comes a need for more awareness from both drivers and riders alike.
9: What we're up to at St. Clair College is we provide motorcycle courses through the graduated system to build confidence, set a solid skill foundation for new or returning riders. Our program is designed for either that novice rider or that experienced rider to come back, provide them, you know, an opportunity in a safe training environment to develop and enhance those skills and build that confidence and skill level back up.
10: Cornering and turning, I was able to learn a lot more by just going through the drills and whatnot. Being on two wheels, it's a lot different than a car, right? Some people, you know, they don't see bikes, so I rather pay attention to everyone around me rather than thinking that they're going to be paying attention to me.
9: Is my bike ready? Am I ready? Is my gear ready? That's all I can control. For the motorcyclist, to ensure that, you know, they're sound in their skill set, that they're getting out, you know, and practicing their skills before, you know, they go out onto the roadways. For a motorist, just a gentle reminder that motorcycles are back out on the road, and to look twice and give some space.
24: CTV meteorologist Gary Archibald joins us now for a first look at the weather tonight. And Gary, unsettled weather late tonight into tomorrow.
11: Yes, you're right about that. We are on the cusp of it now. We will see, I would say, dribs and drabs of light showers building into some thunderstorm potentially through the late night, early morning. It could keep us awake. Broad system, area of low pressure that's sweeping right through the Ohio Valley, parts of Michigan into it as I speak. And we will see this warm air and high humidity make it feel like about 37 or 38 tomorrow. Showers as well. It's very summer-like, and we still got 2 weeks left, roughly, of spring. I'll break down what you need to know as we look ahead for the rest of this week and beyond. It's coming up shortly. For now, I'll send it back to you at the desk.
24: A heated debate over emergency shelter funding was cut short and put on hold at Windsor City Council today. CTV's Sanjay Myra joining us now with the latest on this tonight. Sanjay.
0: Yes, Stephanie, a lot to break down here. The Welcome Center shelter, they had asked for about $192,000 to expand bed capacity. Executive Director Lady Laferette telling me they had to turn away more than 40 women just this past weekend, and she's calling the decision to delay today's discussion, quote, a failure of leadership. 45 delegates, advocates, and women with lived experience were registered to speak, but today, none of them were heard.
12: What we did today is we chose the easy way out.
13: Counselor,
12: Your Worship, I'm not done. You can respond.
13: No, I'm the chair.
12: Let me have my time.
13: I will, and I'm the chair.
0: This is about 10 seconds from a nearly 30-minute discussion over a motion filed by Counselor Kieran McKenzie to consider one-time funding for the Welcome Center shelter for women and families. But a counter-motion by Joanne Geniac to defer the discussion to a later date was passed. Geniac saying she had only seen the detailed motion this past Friday.
14: I have not heard that women and children were being left on the street. So my request to refer back to administration is to get the full picture.
0: The city says it reviews capacity across the entire shelter system daily and that its numbers show there is enough space and no one needs to sleep outside. But the head of the Welcome Center says an open bed somewhere else in the system isn't the same as a safe or appropriate bed for women and children in crisis.
15: We had capacity over this weekend, and yet the Welcome Center did 44 turnaway calls. This isn't about choosing the Comfort Inn versus the Hampton Suites. This is about really making a choice for your safety and what level of supports that you and your family need.
0: McKenzie says council could have heard from the delegates who signed up to speak before deciding whether to defer the discussion. Many of them, he adds, had taken time off work to be in council chambers Monday.
17: The fact that we didn't even want to have the debate, have the discussion, listen to delegates, to me was extremely disappointing. When we meet at 10 on a Monday and you have a gallery packed on an issue, we need to be extremely mindful as to whether or not we should allow for that conversation to proceed.
0: Windsor Mayor Drew Dilkins, who says the city has to look at the shelter system as a whole, not just one facility, maintains the request for funding should have been brought up during budget deliberations.
2: I appreciate and certainly the strong advocacy that Lady Laferette has for her shelter and selling her shelter. If this was a case where we had women and children on the street, it would be an entirely different conversation. That's not the case.
0: And Lady Laferette goes on to say the Welcome Center previously asked the province for a 5% cost of living increase after going 5 years without one, and she only learned in April that request had been denied. The shelter, again, is requesting about $192,000 to keep 8 temporary beds open and open 4 more.
24: Frustration all around.
0: All around, Stephanie.
24: Okay, Sanjay, thank you for this.
0: Thank you.
24: Meanwhile, Windsor City Council has voted to support Hiatus House's proposed transitional housing project. The 40-unit building would be located on Lewis Avenue across from its existing shelter. The project would provide longer-term housing for women and children fleeing violence. Construction is expected to start in November of 2026, with completion targeted for July of 2028. The city says it has already supported the project through environmental cleanup help and a developmental charge exemption. In fact, Mayor Drew Dilkins says the city has been making major investments in emergency shelters, including in the Welcome Center shelter for women and families.
2: The city is heavily invested in this shelter, and it's interesting that we're having this discussion today at the same time where City Council also unanimously approved moving forward with support for Hiatus House and transitional housing, where I think, humbly, my own opinion is that's a far better place to put money in transitional housing.
24: Windsor City Council also approving a heritage designation process for the former CKLW building on Riverside Drive West. The property at 825 Riverside Drive West was built in 1954 for CKLW radio and television before later being used by the CBC. Administration says the designation would help protect key heritage features, including the north facade, green glazed brick, and L-shaped breezeway, will still allow redevelopment to move forward. The site is part of a proposed residential development that would include 5 high-rise towers, a townhouse block, and about 1,600 units. City of Windsor is moving ahead with selling of a vacant property at 673 Karen Avenue. The property was acquired through unpaid taxes, and the former building has since been demolished. Council voted today to declare the property surplus and have it appraised before it is listed for sale. The site is south of Wyandotte Street West and sits about 17 meters from an active rail line. Any final sale would come back to council for final approval. Kingsville could slash development charges in half as part of a bid to secure millions in infrastructure funding from senior levels of government. A report heading to council tonight recommends applying for a new Canada Ontario program that would require the town to reduce development fees by 50% for 3 years. In return, Kingsville could receive up to 90% of funding for major sewer and wastewater projects needed to support growth, particularly in Ruthven. Deputy Mayor Kim DeYoung says subdivisions are waiting to move forward, but capacity issues are holding them back. If approved, development charges would drop from about $20,000 to $10,000 per home. The town of LaSalle, meantime, is asking residents to help shape the future of local transit. The second phase of public consultation for LaSalle Transit's master plan is currently underway, and feedback is wanted on proposed changes to Route 25, possible on-demand transit options, and future service levels. Mayor Crystal Melange says residents have raised concerns that the current service doesn't reach enough of the town, ends too early in the day, and doesn't operate on Sundays. The town is hosting a public open house on June 15th at the Vollmer Complex. Feedback online will be accepted through June 30th. As airfares climb, Ottawa offers airlines a financial lifeline ahead of the summer travel season. And when we return, a new farmers market is drawing crowds in Lakeshore. Organizers are already planning to grow.
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24: top U.S. politicians and business leaders. The premier's office says he'll be making a case against U.S. tariffs and protectionism. The trip comes ahead of negotiations of the Canada-U.S.-Mexico Agreement, or CUSMA. The federal government has indicated it wants to renew the deal for a 16-year time period. As oil and gas prices continue to fluctuate, Ottawa has announced a program to help airlines cope with high fuel prices. CTV's Annie Bergeron Oliver takes us through the relief package and how it will work.
1: Ahead of a busy travel season, the federal government is offering airlines a boost to help offset the impact of turbulent oil prices.
4: This is an important step, an important signal from the federal government that they are watching this situation closely and that they're willing to put some money on the table to prevent difficulties from taking place in the Canadian airline industry.
1: Experts say domestic ticket prices in Canada have gone up at least 15% since the war in Iran began. In late April, U.S. Gulf Coast jet fuel hit $4.34 a gallon. Now it's fallen to around $3.50 a gallon, still well above the pre-war price, where it hovered around $2.
5: It will take some time for things to go back to normal. Even if the Strait of Hormuz reopens this month, it's going to take time for ships to travel back to it and then the oil from the Middle East to hit global markets.
1: The finance department says that's why they're offering airlines up to $150 million in repayable loans to provide stability and to ensure continued reliable flight access for Canadian

0: The Bank of Canada is set to announce its latest interest rate decision this week. Economists expect the central bank to hold its benchmark interest rate steady for a fifth consecutive time on Wednesday. The bank has kept its key interest rate at 2.25% since October of 2025. Its governing council says it's closely monitoring the impact of the war between the U.S., Israel, and Iran. The update also comes as Canada has entered a technical recession for the first time since 2010. Vets Cab is introducing a new backup dispatch system to help prevent service disruptions and improve reliability. The taxi company has launched a secondary dispatch line that connects directly to its 24-hour dispatch office and will automatically take over if the primary network fails. Unifor Local 195 President Emile Naboot says improving dispatch reliability has been a priority, noting past outages left passengers unable to book rides and drivers without work. The current dispatch number remains active alongside the new backup line. A new venue for Lakeshore's local growers and businesses opened this past weekend.
1: There's been so many people that have come this morning and they're so happy that there's an option at this end of town.
0: The Lakeside Market is believed to be the municipality's only operating farmers market. Owners say more than 200 people passed through the inaugural market on Saturday morning. The market is expected to have tents at the Atlas Tube Recreation Center every Saturday into September. Sandra Pierce says they're hoping to expand in the coming weeks.
1: We have very few vendors this morning, but we are over double the size by next week, and our goal is to fill this whole courtyard by the time we're in the middle of the summer.
0: Here's our question of the day. Do you enjoy attending local farmers markets? Go to our website to cast your vote, ctvnewswindsor.ca. On Friday, we asked if you are concerned about the increase of tornado and wildfire risk this summer. Out of almost 1,000 votes, 51% say no. And thousands of people descended on Walkerville this weekend for the start of the Windsor's festival season. More than 300 vendors pitching tents at Willesstead Park for the annual Art in the Park. Businesses coming from across the country to showcase their unique items at one of Ontario's largest arts and craft shows. Proceeds support the restoration of Willesstead Manor and charitable projects of the Rotary Club of Windsor. While the numbers aren't finalized, organizers are expecting the turnout to be another record-setting crowd.
2: That's a great way to raise funds because we are a charity. So everybody working here is working for free. We're able to put 100% of that money back to work for charity. A great deal comes back to Windsor, and the Rotary Club uses a lot of that money to do some of our charitable work overseas even.
0: And the LaSalle Strawberry Festival is just around the corner, and officials are looking for volunteers to help clean the strawberries. Officials say around 300 flats of local grown strawberries will need to be cleaned. The town says that's about 63,000 berries. Volunteers needed on Wednesday, June 10th from 6 to 9 p.m. at the Event Center at LaSalle Landing. The LaSalle Strawberry Festival runs from Thursday, June 11th through Sunday, June 14th at the Volmer Complex. In 2025, 5,453 servings of strawberries and ice cream were dished out during the festival weekend. Strength in the base metal, technology and energy sectors helped raise Canada's main stock index higher today. In Toronto, the TSX gained 65 points. In New York, the Dow lost 81, the Nasdaq added 220. The Canadian dollar dropped 12 hundredths of a cent. On commodity markets, gold dropped almost $2 an ounce and oil added 76 cents a barrel. Still ahead, the late night eating habit that may throw your gut health into chaos.
3: 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It's a beauty. Thanks to Dolores Diaz, always. If you've got an image, send it to us. Text it to 10400. Just ahead, we'll talk showers and thunderstorms tonight into tomorrow and a warm, humid week ahead. 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
10: Monday through Friday.
11: Hot out there today. Gary joins me again for an extended look at the weather. Gary.
12: Stephanie, it is warm, it is humid, temperatures are above seasonal. That will be the trend this week. Showers, thunderstorms threatening in Illinois, parts of Indiana, into Michigan, proper as I speak, on the cusp, if not in parts of southern Ontario. Air quality decent today, but that will likely deteriorate. More on that a little bit later. The cloud cover has been hazy. High cirrus now changing over as we see some thunderstorms within the vicinity. 26 degrees in Chatham Kent, that's 79 Fahrenheit, 86 Fahrenheit, or 30 degrees Celsius at the airport in Windsor. It feels like 34 in Windsor. It feels like 30 in Chatham Kent. It is warm across the entire southern tier of our great province. It is likely to be a warm evening, and the overnight temperature is going to be very warm. We'll touch on that in a moment. Temperatures are warm across the prairies, but we are going to see a big surge. 27 in Winnipeg, though. It's the hot spot on this map. And some of that air coming from the west and southwest is contributing to volatility in the atmosphere. Warm air rises. If it's moisture laden, it condenses into obviously clouds. Storms form around areas of low pressure, and we're seeing that now on approach. I'm anticipating a rainy evening, more so through the overnight into tomorrow morning. It will still be a warm flow. Southwesterly winds driving some of that moisture and instability into the region. A good southerly flow ahead of that cold front keeps things warm further east. And scattered showers, secondary and tertiary, so second wave and third wave opportunities. That's what we're talking about. The atmosphere, putting it all together. The elements are likely to fall into play perfectly for a summer-like thunderstorm event tonight into possibly tomorrow morning and afternoon. I think the worst spots in terms of heaviest rainfall, perhaps Leamington, Kingsville, Amherstburg, and of course our friends beautiful Pelee Island. Tonight, look at these temperatures, 27 degrees still at 8 p.m. Our average daytime high is 24, and we will be close to 23 at midnight. The overnight temperature, 20 degrees. Air quality likely to deteriorate later in the week, Wednesday, Thursday, Friday. So keep that in mind. 30 degrees tomorrow, feels like 37. Showers possible. Thunderstorm potential morning and afternoon. Showers Wednesday, 31. 31 on Thursday, showers possible. Friday, showery. And then the weekend's a mixed bag. The average temperature, about 30 over the next 4 to 5 days.
11: Research suggests stress and late-night eating may be a bad combination for your gut. Researchers found people who consumed more than 25% of their daily calories after 9 p.m. while under stress were up to 2.5 times more likely to experience constipation or diarrhea. The study analyzed health data for more than 15,000 participants. Researchers caution the findings do not prove cause and effect, as the study has not yet been peer-reviewed. Experts say the results are noteworthy because stress and late-night eating often go hand in hand. Today marks the start of National Blood Donor Week. Canadian Blood Services is calling on everyone who is eligible to give blood or plasma to do so this summer. To mark Blood Donor Week, donors will be given a limited edition sticker. Canada Post is also launching a commemorative blood donation stamp on Thursday. Meanwhile, this entire month, engineering company Stantec is donating $1 to Canadian Blood Services for every blood and plasma donation across the country. To book an appointment, visit blood.ca. You may have heard about forever chemicals, synthetic chemicals that don't break down in the environment or in the human body. A couple in PEI is suing the province after finding a dangerous level of them in their well water. CTV's Maria Saru has a story.
10: A stack of documents now sits at the center of Doug and Robin Jenkins' living room. Research papers and test results into something they can't see, smell, or taste, but has changed how they live in their own home.
13: We've been very reluctant to even shower in the water.
10: Last year, provincial testing found PFAS, often called forever chemicals, in their private well water. The results were 20 times what Health Canada recommends for drinking. The PEI government has been supplying them with water jugs, but the Jenkins are suing the province, seeking roughly $2 million plus property damages.
13: This is a last and desperate resort to make the government accountable.
10: Though it's not clear what's causing the problem, they allege the contamination is coming from a former construction and demolition waste site nearby. The site operated behind this gate for several years before it was shut down after an inspection found it wasn't meeting provincial regulations. CTV News asked the province about the lawsuit, but didn't receive responses to our questions. For the Jenkins, the fear isn't only what's in the water, but what's in their bodies. Blood work showed their PFAS levels were well above what U.S. clinical guidance links to higher health risks.
14: It's just a sad event. It's just life-changing. It's a ticking time bomb within us all.
10: Most people have some forever chemicals in their blood, but toxicologists say the goal is to reduce exposure.
15: Health Canada tells us that PFAS can affect multiple organs, including the liver and the kidneys, but also multiple systems.
10: This farm has stayed in the family for more than four generations. The Jenkins hope to pass it on to their daughters, but now it comes with contamination and a fight they never wanted. Maria Saru, CTV News, Hazelbrook, Prince Edward Island.
11: Parliament renewal coming up, a rare look behind the scaffolding at Parliament Hill's massive multi-billion dollar makeover.
16: It's a culinary competition of global proportions. The world will compete to crown the next global MasterChef. The fight for flavor goes international as Gordon Ramsay leads a new season of MasterChef Global Gauntlet. All new Wednesday on CTV. 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

0: The countdown is on to the World Cup kickoff. Team Canada is now in Toronto, where they will play their opening match just days from now. CTV's John Woodward with the team and their hardcore fans.
1: Canada! Canada!
2: Die-hard Canadian soccer fans gathered to greet the men's national team as it arrived at Billy Bishop International Airport.
3: We believe in you. Let's go!
2: And soon their plane came into view, touching down late Sunday afternoon. Players wearing matching suits stepped out to a view of Toronto, now a FIFA host city, soon to play a World Cup game on home turf for the first time in Canadian history.
4: This is something special. Like, everyone has been looking forward to this competition for a long time, and yeah, to come back, to come here, and you know, knowing in the back of my mind we're preparing and about to play, you know, one of the biggest tournament, I mean the biggest tournament in club in country football. Yeah, we're excited, we're happy, and we're definitely motivated.
2: Captain Alfonso Davies recovering from a hamstring injury, not the only injured player. Coach Jesse Marsh sounding optimistic.
5: We have until June 11th, up until 24 hours before the match, to name our replacement players. You know, so we'll be evaluating. We still have Nelson, Prizo, and Bassong with us. So, you know, we'll be ready if we need to make a pivot.
1: Canada, say ooh, Canada!
2: On the mainland, fans excited for the Canadians' World Cup debut.
6: I've seen them in L.A., in Wales, Las Vegas. I saw them in Romania. So
7: now you're going to see them at home.
6: Now I'm going to see them at home.
7: These fans are on their feet because if you look, you can see that red bus there on the ferry. It's coming towards the mainland. That is carrying Team Canada.
2: Those inside clearly heard the cheers. Fans followed, but the bus was quickly gone. For fan Alessandra Taco, still, it was a big moment.
6: The door was open, so we know they heard us. So they felt us. They totally felt us, which is all we wanted.
2: The next time these fans will see the players will be on the soccer pitch. John Woodward, CTV News.
0: Team Canada's first opponent in the World Cup, Bosnia-Herzegovina, is also in Toronto. The two teams square off on Friday at Toronto Stadium. We're getting a look inside a massive restoration project on Parliament Hill. Multi-billion dollar upgrades are underway for Centre Block and a new Parliament Welcome Centre. The project is usually hidden by scaffolding, but CTD's Natalie Van Roy gives us a tour.
8: A look at the massive hole being dug on Parliament Hill, usually hidden away from the public, as major construction continues on the Centre Block and a new Parliament Welcome Center.
9: Certainly the largest and most complex heritage rehabilitation of its kind in Canada and actually maybe even in the world.
8: The project kicked off in 2018 and is currently scheduled to be completed in a few years, with a price tag ranging between $4.5 to $5 billion.
9: I have a theater.
8: On Sunday, the public getting a peek behind the curtain as the project is usually blocked by steel scaffolding.
10: I actually traveled here from Toronto to see doors open in Ottawa. I've seen it in non-construction times, the first time seeing it actually, what it looks like with the construction on.
8: It's a complex site with a focus on restoration, modernization, and maintaining tradition, piquing people's interest.
11: The history, the architectural decisions, how they're modernizing it for the new century compared to when it was built.
8: Parliament's restoration reaches up to two stories underground. Experts on site to describe the methods used during the work.
12: The most fascinating was also seeing how they're using some of the old technologies for this. So we saw the tools that they're carving with.
8: Work continues every day.
9: Between 800 and 900 workers on site every day. So construction is going as anticipated with many challenges here and there because it is a complex task.
8: And those getting a peek, taking pictures and making memories. Natalie Van Roy, CTV News.
0: It's almost time to check in on what's happening now with Melanie Kentner. So Melanie, what do you have for us today?
13: Well, we'll have more details on the unconfirmed opening of the new Gordie Howe International Bridge. That's coming up right after this.
14: Pants, shorts, or parka? Weather can be unpredictable, but we aren't.
15: 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The FIFA World Cup kicks off when Mexico hosts South Africa Thursday, June 11th. And Canada hits the pitch against Bosnia and Herzegovina Friday, June 12th. 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
26: CTV Windsor, our community calendar, where the spirit of the Highlands meets the shores of Lake Erie. The Kingsville Highland Games honor the rich Scottish traditions and Celtic heritage of Southern Ontario. See you next time on Our Community.
0: So Melanie, reports from Detroit about a ribbon-cutting ceremony for the Gordie Howe Bridge are truly making waves here in Windsor.
13: That's right, Stephanie. Marta Liardi Anderson at the University of Windsor's Cross Border Institute says the ribbon-cutting on Friday is not a trivial photo op. She was the former executive vice president of procurement for the project. She says the ceremony would represent a material sign the bridge is a step closer to opening.
27: I think we need to remember that there are contract obligations that need to be executed on that may not necessarily be revealed to us. I think any step that we can celebrate that demonstrates that we've met yet another major milestone, I think needs to be celebrated.
13: We've got the latest details on the new bridge at ctvnewswindsor.ca.
0: And we also have an online story of note, Melanie, about more art on display in the region.
13: Yes, so Art Windsor Essex is expanding an outdoor program. The Look Again Outside program features life-size reproductions of artworks in Windsor, Amherstburg, and St. Clair College. They are adding two art pieces to the program and renewing 25 sites in the city. The new displays will be at the Boudmere Library and along the Ganacho Trail. And in our social spotlight, have you ever thought about combining running with churning butter?
28: Let's make some butter. Yeah, you hear that? That's the sound of butter churning.
13: Wow, check out this trend. Runners load whipping cream and sea salt in sandwich bags and carry them in their backpacks while running. Not to be outdone, Lactantia is getting on board with the trend. They just launched the ultimate butter churning vest, designed to do the same thing with thermal insulation and active cooling for food safety. How about that, Stephanie?
0: Yeah, you asked me if I would do it. I don't run in the first place, so I wouldn't do that, but you're the runner, so yeah. Is this something you would actually consider?
13: I might give it a try. What I'm wondering is if you go faster or slower, does it churn the butter more efficiently? I don't know.
0: Yeah, I'm assuming the faster you run, the more it churns. So I think this is something you and Michelle Molesky
13: should do. Yeah, we should give it a shot.
0: Yeah, okay. If anyone at home has video they want to send us, how can they do it?
13: Yeah, they can email us at newsnow@bellmedia.ca or text it to 10400.
0: And that's what's happening now. Thank you, Melanie.
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0: A first flight and unforgettable emotions when we return, the push to inspire the next generation of pilots.
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0: Gary, it already feels like summer.
30: Yeah, it does. And we're going to continue to feel like end of June, early July this week, right? Threatening showers, thunderstorms as I speak within the vicinity. Still a threat for tomorrow early, pre-dawn, and then again through the mid-morning, and then again in the afternoon with the daytime heating effect. Very summer-like trend and pattern continues with temperatures averaging 30 degrees from Tuesday through to Friday. Over that stretch, got a 30 to 40% chance we'll see some shower activity. I think we'll see most definitely showers early tomorrow morning, post-midnight. And then by the weekend, we're still close to about 30 degrees Saturday, Sunday dropping off a bit, and certainly cooling off to more seasonal values a week from now, next Monday down to 23. But the next several days, high humidity, warm. It'll feel like 37, 38 tomorrow afternoon.
0: Okay, Gary, thank you. Travis joining us now. So, Travis, obviously, we're working very hard to confirm those details of what's happening at the Gordie Howe International Bridge. Hopefully sometime this week, we'll see.
2: Yeah, sounds like what American media is reporting that a week from today, Monday, June 15th, is when it will open. Of course, we have not confirmed that, but the Detroit News says Michigan Governor Gretchen Whitmer and other U.S. dignitaries will be at the new bridge on Friday for a ribbon cutting. CTV News has been working to contact representatives from the bridge and all levels of government in an effort to confirm what's going on and if you'll be able to cross it next week. We'll bring you the latest tonight after the NBA playoff game.
0: Okay, thank you, Travis. Finally tonight, young women and girls took to the skies over the weekend at the Canada Aviation and Space Museum. As CTV's Kimberly Johnson reports, female pilots were offering free flights in an effort to encourage the next generation.
8: Climbing into her seat brings a range of emotions for Navia Kumar.
9: I'm feeling nervous and excited.
8: It's her first flight in a small aircraft. The trip and the chance to see the Ottawa sights from the sky is an unforgettable experience.
10: I was like really high up, so it was just too exciting for me.
11: This is a very good opportunity for any girl to experience at this age. What's in her, we don't know, right? So it's a good opportunity for her to explore.
8: The 99's Eastern Ontario chapter is hosting its annual Girls Take Flight event at the Canada Aviation and Space Museum.
1: I really want to be a pilot so I can like help people.
10: Being up inside of the air and seeing all of the cars and all of the buildings.
8: Geared to young women who have never flown in a small aircraft before, the event hopes to encourage them to consider a career in aviation or obtain their personal pilot's license.
12: They've never been on any flights before, and I think this is just such a great opportunity. There's very little women pilots out there, so hopefully this will help educate them a little bit more.
14: This is where we really light that spark.
8: The 99 say roughly 6% of commercial pilots around the world are women. And it's not just pilots. Careers in aviation include engineers and air traffic controllers.
15: There's that expression, if you can see it, you can be it. And I think that introducing younger girls, perhaps in grade school, to the possibilities in aviation, they're more likely to seek out that.
8: Inside the museum, organizations like the Northern Lights Aero Foundation, which provides awards and scholarships to women in aviation, are there to help show what's possible.
16: My first flight in a small airplane completely got me hooked, so it's wonderful to see young girls come out and get to experience this.
10: Kind of want to be it now. Maybe it's my passion.
8: Kimberly Johnson, CTV News.
0: So as you both know, I have a four-year-old girl, and my dream for her, for a chosen career, would be a pilot.
17: Oh, okay.
0: She loves the character Sky from Paw Patrol. Parents at home will know that, and that character does fly pilots. So we'll have to see, you know, That's a chance great. To travel the world as a career.
17: And free trips for mom and dad, right?
0: It's all about her. But yeah, I'll take those $20 flights. Oh, yeah, it wouldn't hurt.
2: That's great. That's awesome.
17: How much it costs? Wow, family and friends.
0: It's really good.
17: No, it's a great program. Love to see young people really inspired. And that last young lady looks like, ooh, she could be a pilot. What?
0: Exactly.
2: Yeah.
17: A few years from now.
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8: From the National Newsroom of the Canadian Press, I'm Jason White. A ribbon-cutting event for the long-awaited Gordie Howe International Bridge connecting Ontario and Michigan is set for later this week. A source with planning knowledge who's not authorized to speak publicly about it says the event is tentatively scheduled for Friday, but it's not clear when the bridge will actually open to traffic. U.S. President Donald Trump insisted back in February his country would have to be compensated before he would allow the bridge to open. Former Supreme Court Justice Louise Arbour has been installed as Canada's 31st Governor General during a ceremony at the Senate building in Ottawa. The 79-year-old delivered her first speech as the King's representative in Canada.
9: Extreme polarization is dangerous, but so is extreme consensus. It is through our differences and our fundamental right to express them that we will nourish critical thinking, creativity, and innovation. It is through our differences that we will build a common future.
8: She also discussed the rapid growth of artificial intelligence and cautions against over-reliance on the technology. Conservative leader Pierre Poilievre says Albertans don't need a new country, they just need the federal government to change its priorities. During a speech in Calgary today, Poilievre says Ottawa needs to butt out of Alberta's business.
10: The problem lately has been that the federal government has been terrible at the things that are its job while sticking its nose in things that are not its job.
8: He says Albertans could benefit from freeing up resources, building pipelines, respecting provincial autonomy, and reducing taxpayer burden. Canada's men's soccer team will play its first 2026 World Cup game on Friday in Toronto against Bosnia-Herzegovina, while Vancouver will host Australia against Turkey on Saturday. Moshe Lander teaches the economics of sports at Concordia University and says Vancouver's security costs are higher than Toronto's.
11: So creating those security cordons is so much cheaper. The potential disruption to subway systems, public transportation. If any of that were to happen, it's going to happen miles away from the stadium itself, where if it happened in Vancouver, it's right under the stadium.
8: He says the overall increase in security costs is because each World Cup cycle brings more global instability, leading to the potential for disruption that could embarrass FIFA. The winning bid for two courtside seats to tonight's Game 3 of the NBA Final was $1 million. The New York Knicks say the winning bid was split by a law practice and a private equity firm. The auction was part of a fundraiser, and the Knicks say this is the largest single donation in the foundation's history. This is the Canadian Press. In sports, Game 3 of the NBA Finals takes over New York's Madison Square Garden tonight as the New York Knicks host the San Antonio Spurs. Knicks won the first two games of the best-of-seven series. The Toronto Raptors have inked a deal to keep general manager Bobby Webster on for another few years. The multi-year extension also promotes him to executive vice president. In baseball, the Toronto Blue Jays kick off a three-game series tonight with the Philadelphia Phillies at Rogers Centre. The third-place Jays enter the contest seven games back of co-leaders New York and Baltimore in the American League East standings. Meanwhile, the Baltimore Orioles have placed right-hander Chris Bassitt on the 15-day injured list, retroactive to Friday, with low back discomfort. The 37-year-old signed a one-year, $18.5 million U.S. deal with Baltimore in February, after he spent three seasons with the Blue Jays. And Canada was in Toronto today training as preparations continue for Friday's World Cup opener against Bosnia-Herzegovina. From the Canadian Press, I'm Jason White.
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16: Now the latest forecast from the AM 800 Weather Center. We have a 40% chance of showers overnight with a risk of a thunderstorm, the low 21 or 70. Showers tomorrow morning, then ending near noon with a risk of an afternoon thunderstorm. Windy, the high 30 with the humidex 38 or 100. Tomorrow night, again a chance of showers and storms, the low 19. Clouds continuing Wednesday with a 30% chance of rain, the high 31 or 88.

0: Ever met anybody, there's a reason why silica gel packets in your sneaker box says do not eat. It's because of Handy Andy. So Andy's probably the guy that tasted it as a kid, let's be honest. So what is the new solution for your silica packs that you get in your sneaker boxes?
1: Do not throw them away. There are a lot of uses of these silica packs. So when you get them in your brand new pair of shoes or whatever it is that you buy, keep them. And where do you put them? Well, one of the great places to put them is in your toolbox, because that will keep your toolbox from getting rust on there. Because what these silica packs do is they capture moisture. So if you have any kind of like a toolbox in your garage or in your shed where there's, of course, lots of moisture in there, by having them in there, you can prevent rust. Another thing is if you have holiday decorations, like Christmas decorations,
0: oh, that's smart.
1: And you,
0: yeah.
1: And you put those away, you want to put those in into that box as well, or that container. If you're like me and you have very limited closet space and you have to like have your winter clothes that you put into storage and then your summer clothes, that's another thing to do as well.
0: Cool. I had no idea.
1: Yes. Don't throw them away. I'm a Silipak hoarder, Shane. I always can find a good place to put them in.
0: Yeah. If only you could put them in your hot water tank and it could absorb all the gunk.
1: Oh, yeah.
0: That would get in the way. Hey? I if there's a plumber listening, I want to know more about this. Like, this is amazing to me. I mean, how is it possible in today's world that this is the case, that we can't be more efficient with these things? Yeah, it's wild. Here's another one. My water tank's on the wrong side of the house, so all the water has to flow through the pipes and get cold before it gets to the other part. Like, it's... I want to know more. 71010 is the text line. Get in on it. When we come back, if you have an iPhone, you know that Siri is terrible. There's actually a class action court case against Apple over the whole Apple intelligence that you were supposed to get two phones ago. So we're going to find out. They apparently say they're ready to go. They've got some stuff. Andy has the story when we come back.
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1: HandyAndyMedia.com is how you connect with Handy Andy Barrar. Okay, Andy, if you could pick any car to drive, doesn't matter the price, doesn't matter the year, it can be the model, it can be a brand, it can be a style, whatever.
2: Yeah.
1: It's only utility to serve your life. What kind of car do you need?
2: Like when you mean like life, like grocery shopping and
1: just
2: and
1: utility.
2: Just utility? If I could pick any, well, it's going to be a pickup truck because, you know, I got to get some supplies.
1: Okay.
2: So I probably would say.
1: It has to serve your budget too, though. That's utility.
2: Yeah, well, okay. You know what? I would say Ford F-150. It's just tried, trusted, and true. Okay. In fact, I was at Dearborn. I was actually at the Ford headquarters for an event years ago. And what the CEO was saying, he said, we can tell how the economy is doing by the sale of Ford F-150s. Because if people are building, they're buying that truck. If people aren't buying that truck, well, people aren't building. So it's kind of a barometer of how the economy is doing. It's like the number one sold truck, I believe.
1: Mm-hmm. It was number, number one pistol pickup, I believe, forever.
2: Yeah.
1: So, hey, Ryan, you see what Andy did there? You just bit my hook is what you did. So I've got you on the line. So we were talking about how we only think inside our bubble.
2: Mm-hmm. Yeah.
1: And so what you naturally did was you went, I need a, this is the brand and the model of the truck that's available to me, as opposed to going, this is the kind of car that I need that actually serves my life. And we've been talking about that because we're in our own bubbles here thinking that, well, we only use what's available to us.
2: Yes.
1: Because there's Japanese cars, there's South Korean cars, there's European cars, there's all kinds of cars.
2: Yeah. Well, I'd love a BYD. That would be very interesting to have BYD in Canada.
3: You know what's interesting, Eddie? I was just in Mexico, and they were everywhere. We actually drove by a BYD dealership. They were absolutely everywhere on the road, and they seemed to be doing just fine. They seemed really nice, and it was kind of weird to see other vehicles that aren't, like in Alberta, every other car is a F-150, honestly.
2: Yeah.
3: But in fact, I almost got run over by one as soon as I got out of the airport. But the BYDs, it's there. That's competition, innovation, I don't know. But
2: from what I heard, though, they're actually coming into Canada now.
3: Yes.
2: We're actually going to be able to...
1: There's a limit of the number of cars from China, but that includes all manufacturers like Tesla, BMW makes Chinese parts, right? Like, so there's all kinds of, so there's a limit, right?
2: Yeah.
1: What it can be, yeah. Mm-hmm. And then Polestar is a weird relationship with a Swedish company and a Chinese company, right? So,
2: yeah.
1: Well, they're kind of cool cars too. So it's interesting, but it's interesting because I shared earlier on and I will later on in the show how I was watching some videos of cars in Europe. And there's so many cars in Europe, just varieties of sizes and shapes that we just do not get here. We just get the bigger, the better.
2: Yeah.
1: And
2: it's a North American thing, you know? We just
1: it
2: like
1: is.
2: big. Like, look at the 70s. Those cars got, they were huge. Ginormous.
1: But they're not huge compared to today's cars, really. When you go look at them today, like a pickup truck in the 70s is tiny compared to a pickup truck today. And so we're going to talk to Lorraine Sommerfeld about this a little bit later. I'm curious about your thoughts. 71010. If you could have any car that would serve your utility, what is it? What is it? And I want to know why we have this. It's the American cars that we have to adopt. Like we don't get cars that are. So the RAV4 is probably one of the most Canadian cars because it's really designed. That's why it's so successful here. Mm-hmm. So crazy enough. All right. If you want to get connected with Andy on the socials, Handy Andy Media, plus he has a YouTube channel too. We have complained ad nauseum perhaps on this show about the lack of progress in Apple and how things keep getting more expensive, but they don't really seem to change anything. And then they promised that things were going to get better and the Apple intelligence was coming and the AI was coming. And it seems like Siri is more stupid today than she ever has been. No offense. It is a computer. And not to mention, even autocorrect is even more stupid today. The things that it will replace your words with that make no sense is mind-blowing. But you say there's a solution coming.
2: It looks like Siri is about to get smarter. Apple had their worldwide developer conference today where they're kind of showcasing all the big updates on the software side. And Siri was a big one because, like you mentioned, everybody is wanting to see Siri just get smarter and better. And so what they announced was Siri AI. This is the new AI-powered Siri. Now, what's interesting about this, and this is a big move by Apple, is they're using the Google Gemini model to power Siri. So if you're familiar with the Gemini, that's their Google's, you know, powerful AI assistant, which you could also download that app and talk to. But they're using that model now to power Siri inside of Apple's ecosystem. So you could use it now to search files on your computer, past conversations, like what did me and Shane talk about? What was the car that he mentioned when he texted me? That kind of stuff. So what they're trying to do is just make Siri very useful for both searches, if you just want to do a typical kind of AI style search, or if you're trying to find something on your phone, even draft emails, all of that kind of stuff that people typically use. That is going to be the future of Siri. So I think this was a good move on Apple to be able to do this so that people can actually utilize it on a day-to-day basis, because it really hasn't been very good. Ryan, do you ever use Siri?
3: It's about time. Okay, here's the thing. I feel like, tell me if I'm remembering this wrong. This is what's so infuriating to me. When I was in high school, iPhone 4, I think?
2: Yeah.
3: Siri was amazing. Siri was incredibly efficient. For the time, what it was able to do was amazing. Play the song, find me this, tell me the weather, all of that. And then it just seemed like it has stayed completely stagnant.
2: Yeah.
3: And there is nothing that is more infuriating to me now, because you asked me if I use it. The only thing I use it for is setting timers.
2: Yeah.
3: That's it. Because if I say, hey, I actually just keep waking it up.
2: I know, me too, as we're talking about
3: hey,
2: it.
3: Hey, automated Apple intelligence. What is the best place for me to go for dinner tonight? Or, hey, how can I make a reservation here? It doesn't tell me. It says, would you like me to ask ChatGPT that?
2: Yes, yes.
3: And it, I asked you that.
2: Yes.
3: That is what makes it so frustrating.
1: It also drives me crazy when it'll do that when you do like a basic conversion thing. Like, how much is $5 Canadian and American dollars? And it says, here are search results for converting Canadian to American. I'm like, no, that's not what we wanted to do here.
2: Yeah. So I think we're not alone. Everybody has wanted to see Siri get her sexy back, and looks like she is going to get much smarter because of that. So they're not going to be using ChatGPT anymore. So you're seeing that move away from OpenAI. Microsoft did this too. Is like they were like, oh, we're going to use ChatGPT. That used to be the kind of main model, but the Gemini is really, really good. You know, Google had a lot to lose if they did not get this AI right in this whole arms race. And it looks like Apple and could you ever imagine a day where Apple or Google are working together? Yeah. You know, this just shows how powerful that Gemini model is, that Apple is like, okay, we're going to use this to power rather than try to build our own model from scratch, which is a huge undertaking that even a big company like Apple couldn't do.
1: Well, and they're trying to, but so many businesses are backing off of their AI integration right now. I think the stories that you're going to hear over this summer is how many businesses are starting to back off because of cost. So that's one of them. It's funny that you like Gemini. I like what Google does in the business end of the suites, but just the free version of Gemini that comes.
2: Oh, yeah.
1: It's more like a used car salesman than anything else. It's always just trying to sell you and convince you, oh, this is the best product ever and everything. And it just kind of reads like, you and I could write like, Shane and Andy and Ryan have the best podcast ever. And then Gemini comes on and goes, if you want the best podcast ever, you got to listen to Shane, Ryan and Andy because they say so. Yeah. Right. Like it's kind of crazy that way. But regardless, the phones are junk. They really are. For what you get and what you pay for these little machines to basically run apps all day. And some of the basic functions are grossly missing compared to other bits and pieces. I'll be looking forward to see if they actually do pull this off and make things better, because it has not been good. And to Ryan's point about waking it up, it wakes up at the most inopportune times and does crazy things.
2: Not when you want it to.
1: Yeah. No, it's wild. Okay, handyandymedia.com. Get connected with Handy Andy Barrar, and you can grab him online and jump into all of that stuff, including his YouTube videos. And if you have more questions about your hot water tank and why you should not eat silica gel packs, he's the guy. Thank you, brother.
2: Thanks, Shane.
1: In Surrey, BC, you can find Handy Andy, probably in somebody's garden somewhere helping out. Shane Hewitt and the Night Shift will be right back.
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9: Now the latest forecast from the AM 800 Weather Center. We have a 40% chance of showers overnight with a risk of a thunderstorm, the low 21 or 70. Showers tomorrow morning, then ending near noon with a risk of an afternoon thunderstorm. Windy, the high 30 with the humidex 38 or 100. Tomorrow night, again a chance of showers and storms, the low 19. Clouds continuing Wednesday with a 30% chance of rain, the high 31 or 88.
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